0: That is the sound of me knocking on an iconic plastic tower of beef.
1: I own them.
0: It is time for the beef segment. Welcome back. Good afternoon. I'm Jim Rome. Quick reminder, not all beef jerky is the same, Alvin. Old Trapper's original old-fashioned teriyaki, hot and spicy and peppered. 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What is your beef?
2: Thank you.
0: All right, so hit me up. We normally start with calls, but I'm going to read one and then go to the calls. Because the way we normally start this thing is with the same guy every single week. Because he earned that right. It's his spot. He leads off. It's Miles in Charleston. Quote, Rome, too windy to call out on the beach and don't want to disrespect the show with an ass connection, i.e. John and Little Rock and the BIC during that one smack-off call. Huge beef with Ohioans. Ohioans. Ohioans who sadly flock to the Carolina beaches in the summer and use our beautiful sand as their ashtray and trash receptacle. Go home, you fat Midwestern slobs. War of the show kicking ass with the new YouTube edition this week and war vacation. See you in a few weeks back on the phone, Rome, and have a great time in Eagle River. Signed, Miles in Charleston, not on the sand in Holden Beach, North Carolina. But on the sand, I should say. My bad. My brother, you had to lead us off, even if from the sand. All right, let's go to the phones. Normally, he is on the phones. 1-800-636-8686. So, who's going to set the tone? If not Miles, because he always does. Where do we go? Let's go to the Bay Area. Kevin, what is your beef?
3: My beef is with people who take up two parking spots because they're so paranoid they're going to get boxed in. Move up so I can park behind you. I got to get to my DoorDash customer. Oh, hey, Rome, they're teaching these kids in first grade to hate L.A. Out.
0: Yeah, I know, Kevin. It is part of the curriculum. I've always said that. I know that. He actually even addressed me by name. Oh, and hey, Rome. First of all, I didn't even know that guy knew my name. Hey, Rome, by the way, they're teaching these kids in first grade to hate L.A. I know, Kevin. Kevin, you epitomize hate. No way, you're from the Bay Area. I know you hate us. It's part of the curriculum. They start them early in Frisco. Frisco's taught to hate L.A. at the earliest age. I know that. Again, Frisco, we don't care. We don't give a damn about you. It's a one-way beef. 1-800-636. You see, the guy backed me up. They're teaching them in first grade. Let's go to Vegas and why not? Brian in Las Vegas. Great to have you. Brian, what's your beef? Go ahead, Brian. You're on the air.
4: You don't like
0: bro,
4: it.
0: I think that was Nap Nation. I think my man was actually asleep. Can we run that back? Can we? I want to send this back to the replay officials in New York. We're going under the jungle hood right now. Was my dude snoring when I went to him? I think. Let's go to the audio assistant referee. Is this snoring? Let's go to Vegas and why not? Brian in Las Vegas. Great to have you. Brian, what's your beef? Go ahead, Brian. You're on the air. I have never gone to somebody and had them be asleep in all my years of doing this, I don't think. Albie, can you confirm that? We have never, ever gone to somebody. They've not been there, but they've never been there and asleep. Bro, Nap Nation. That was absolutely incredible. Top that, Magic. Go ahead, Brian. You're on the air. Dude. I think my guy's in a coma. That was amazing. I should have stayed with it. 1-800-636. That's going to be a tough act to follow. I've always respected Nap Nation, but if you can fall asleep while on hold to a radio slash TV program, that is next level. Let's go to Ohio. Dylan in Ohio. Dylan, are you awake? And if so, what's your beef?
1: I'm awake, Romy. Good. My beef is with the Browns organization and Browns fans still supporting. They give us nothing. Every single year we get nothing. You will like it. That's what they tell us. We need to stop. We need to boycott. Get out of the Browns fandom. I'm going to L.A. I'm a Rams fan. They ship me out with Miles. I'm out.
0: I got you, Dylan. It's actually not accurate to say they give you nothing. That's not accurate. They give you ass. They give you plenty, actually, of ass. They don't give you nothing. They give you something. Ass. And lots of it. All right, so that guy said, I'm coming to L.A. I'm going to follow Miles Garrett to L.A. I'm now a Rams fan. Hey, plenty of room on the bandwagon, Dylan. Come on in. You've earned it. I'll take any Browns fans, man. They've been to hell and back. All they ever get is ass. 1-800-636-8686. Let's go to Phoenix. Troy, good to have you. Troy, what is your beef?
2: Hey, Jim. My beef is with soccer side judge. I mean, first of all, War USA Soccer, but soccer side judge. Do we really need a geometry test every time somebody scores? Is it a 90-degree angle? Is it not? Is it a right angle? Is it not? Get rid of the rule. Listen, if you don't want to get dunked on, get your guards back in transition like every other sport. War USA Soccer. Thank you.
0: You got it, Troy. Well done. Good soccer beef. I respect that. I actually respect that. It can get rather obtuse. I mean, is this trigonometry or soccer? 1-800-636-8686. Dana. Dana Point. Jay in Dana. Jay, what's up, dude? What's your beef?
4: Yo, Rome, your Rod Brindamore interviews brought back some old rotten beef I have with Boddy Clark, who traded him away in a failed attempt to win the Cup through size alone, ignoring grit, leadership, and work ethic. Carolina got two Cups. All I got was material for the damn beef segment. Out.
0: Let's go. Nice job. Look at Jay and Dana Point. That Philly energy. Man, remember when Bobby Clark was one of the greatest leaders ever? Remember when you used to love him in Philly? And Bobby Clark was an amazing leader. 1-800-636. But you know who else was? Rod Brindamore. He's got a Stanley Cup as a player. He's got a Stanley Cup as a coach. Feel free to put him in the Hall of Fame. Anytime now, it'd be great. Anytime now, it'd be great. Love Rod Brindamore. Let's go to the Lanier Messenger, Justin in Melbourne. His handle is way better than his takes, but he does have an all-time handle. He grabbed that. Why? When I was out of radio momentarily, I worked for Harris Lanier, selling dictation equipment, specifically the so-called Lanier Messenger, a answering machine that cost $2,500 in the 80s. You can imagine how many of those I sold. None. Great handle, though. Justin, Melbourne. Justin, what is your beef?
5: Well, I mean, two beefs, two for me. Listen, grown-ass men drinking hot coffee from a straw. My other one is for the bookers. How do you bring the Hall of Famer, Boomer Esiason, on and not invite his wingman, Tobias in Houston? He even gave him a shout-out. He loves him like James Kelly loves the Lobster Kid. Do better.
0: All right, so first of all, we right don't book face. Toby in Houston. But second of all, I hate to give it up, spoiler alert, but he did. So Boomer does an entire podcast, and we do that. It's live right now. You can check it out whenever you want. And I didn't get dusty, but I thanked him profusely at the end because Boomer's always been so good at this show. Never forget when I made the move to CBS back in the day from ESPN, one of the first things we did was we had Boomer Esiason on every single week. And he always embraced the jungle. He loved the jungle. He loved the clones. The clones loved him. And even when I was on the big show, the TV show, the NFL Today on CBS, he would actually slip in inside Toby and Houston jokes. Like, Boomer was wild. And then at the end of the show, he said, how do we not shout out, what's my guy's name in Houston? I'm Mike Toby. So he did it. Boomer is still referencing Toby. That's what he was just referring to. 1-800-636-8686. Oh, no way. No way. Rare is the day you see a smack-off champ online during a beef segment. So if you had to guess, who is it? What's smack-off champ? And it's a very, very select, very unique group. Very elite. What former champ do you think is on hold? If you guessed, Jeff in Richmond. No, it is not. If you guessed Parody Larry, no, it is not. Larry, I see you on hold. You didn't win a smack off. Stop saying you did. No, you know who it is? It's Silk Bra. Silk Bra. Dude, you don't have beefs. You're Silk Bra.
6: Well, when it comes to Huntington, I can't ignore certain things, but my beef is with Rank yesterday. You asked him for HB advice, and you called him the king of HB. He's trying to insinuate himself into HB. And then he goes on a rant about Lake Elsinore, because of course he does. That's where all Angel fans come from. The 91 East, the 215, the 15. Shake yourself, Rank. Also, you forgot Kit's place. Later, bro.
0: Nice job, Silk. That's a clap back right there. Nice job, Silk. HB on HB crime. Because Adam Rank did come on yesterday, and somebody hit me with an ATP saying, hey, Rome, we're from Albuquerque, but we're going to be in Huntington Beach. Where should we go? Where should we pull up? And I said, today is a great day to ask that question because, quote, the king of HB is here in studio, Adam Rank. And then Adam tried to send Silk up to LA saying, man, he's not even one of us.
6: Bruh.
0: And that was Silk clapping back. Clapping back on me for calling Adam Rank the king of HB and not Silk. And clapping back on Adam Rank for the run that he took at Silk. See, Silk is known for more than having a big, supple rack. He's got that in him. Silk can go there. Don't get me wrong. I mean, he is known for that. I'm just saying that's not the only thing he's known for. And stop trying to donate money for his breast reduction surgery. He's not doing that. Speaking of Silk, let's go to the West Bay. Ren in West Bay. Ren, what's up? What's your beef?
7: Hey now, Jimbo Kimble. I got a beef with the schmucks who have soul patches. Flamin'.
0: Hey, Ren. That's not a new call. No. Bro.
8: You don't like that.
0: Bro, you could have just left it. You didn't even have to mention that you were flaming. You were fine. You showed up with that.
9: Yo, Jimbo, Kimble, I got a beef with...
0: What, were they bags? Who were they? No, but they were bags with soul patches. Dude, it would have been so funny. The way you showed up and your voice and your delivery right after Silk, all you had to do was say that. Yo, Jimbo, I got a beef with bags with soul patches. We would have known exactly who you were talking about. It would have been fine. You didn't have to go, oh, I'm flaming. No, you weren't. You were fine. Not only were you going to land that plane, man, you were going to land that on water. You were going to land that wherever the hell you wanted. You were fine, dude. You weren't flaming. I love the beef segment. 1-800-636-8686. Let's go to Bama. Let's go to Birmingham. Daniel in Birmingham. Good to have you. Daniel, what is your beef?
10: Man, I got some damn meth heads that stole my air conditioner, man. It's not cool, man. Summer and the humidity of damn chowder. Freagle, and I'm out.
0: I got a beef with some meth heads that stole my air conditioner in the summer. Not cool. War Eagle, I'm out. That was awesome. Hey, meth heads, Give him back his air conditioning. Give me back my AC.
8: Give me back my shot.
0: Give me back my AC.
8: Give me back my
0: AC.
8: Son. Give me back my son.
0: Let's go to Oregon. Jason in Oregon. Jason, what's your beef?
11: Hey, Jim. First, thanks for the vine. My beef is with the guy or the gal, don't know who it is, who manufactures spray nozzles for garden hoses. When you set the garden hose down, there's a 1,000% chance you're either getting sprayed right in the face or right in the crotch. Come on, design them better. That's it, Jim. Jim, thanks.
0: I got you. All right. It's an original beef. I mean, there's always a do better beef, but that's an original one. Oh, look at this. Look at this. I don't know if it's because of the tube, but the first beef segment that we've had since we launched on YouTube Live has brought out some of the icons, including this guy. Let's go to Menifee, which happens to be here in Cali. V in the fee. V, my brother, what is your beef?
12: Timothy, my brother, my beef is with fat bums asking me for food. I think you're good, bro. War having separate bathrooms for fat people. Unwar fat.
0: Bathroom no. smack. You don't like not even fat smack. Like bathroom smack.
13: Not a very good call.
0: That's not allowed. I forgot to give you the parameters and rules. There are almost no rules. I don't want any toilet humor. It's just not funny to me. It's kind of gross. So he went there. War having separate bathrooms for fat people. Bro, there's fat shaming and then there's fat discrimination. We're not separating. Anyway, V, stop being V. Let's do it. Well, no way, V. You have a beef with fat bums. Who saw that coming, V? Besides all of us. Besides everybody in the history of the world. Let's go to the beach. Myrtle. Myrtle always shows up in the beef segment, and I like it. Matt in Myrtle Beach. Great to have you. Matt, what's your beef?
14: What up, Romy? My beef was with my garbage man sitting in this truck, letting this robotic arm try to empty my can. Listen, bro, if I need some help, why don't you get that director of JP, our former director, Trash Panda, to empty my can, ow.
0: I see what you did there. I see what you did there. All right, Tommy, we should probably break, right? Halftime. Really good start. Really good start. Much better calls today. Last week was whack. Hey, chat, right now, if you're in the chat, if you're in the YouTube chat, right now, send your beef. Right now, because that chat turns over so quickly. Send it right now. YouTube chat. Right in beefs coming up next. X, email, and chat. Send them now.
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16: The Washington Wizards made BYU's A.J. DeBonza the number one pick in the NBA draft. 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Westwood One Sports.
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Sid O'Trapper for making this fire segment possible. All right, let's get to the written portion. We had a great opening segment. The first half was the call-in beefs. So let's get some written beefs. Romy, my beef is with the YT chat. Now I feel the pain the XR4TI have endured for years. So many triple U submissions that should never see the light of day. Or going back to fax machines and AM radio. Mike, in Southeast Wisco.

0: I said this from the jump. We're still going to take the same engagement that we've always taken. You can still call. You can still post on X. You can still email. And you can chat. You can imagine why I've spent an inordinate amount of time on the new thing. The new shiny thing. I'm sure it'll settle down. Or maybe it won't. Maybe it won't. The chat is fire. Rome, my beef is with my family and friends that show up late for ceremonies and assemblies and making me the D-bag to hold 10 to 15 seats for them. Fred from Houston, bro.
1: Family.
0: For real. If that happened to me even once, and it has, I hate that. If that happens a lot of times, that is horrible. Jim, my beef is you continue to play the worst bumper music known to man. I guess that will continue until JR is off the air. Thank goodness for the mute option. Without it, my ears would be bleeding perpetually. Signed, Rich in Maryland. Hey, Rich, what do you want me to play? What? Why don't you submit a playlist, Rich? What do you want? Jazz? You want some soft jazz? Would that be better for you, Rich? Would you like some classical music? Would you like something symphonic? What the hell, Rich? Whatever. My beef. Tools who gloss themselves foodies. Vince in Fresno.
2: He glossed me!
0: Justin writes, my beef is with the constant, uninvited, graphic video ads for toe fungus that pop in my feeds from some demented ver of the algorithm. Now my pre-dinner lounge and scroll just killed my appetite. Keep your funky feet out my damn feed. Justin, Santa Monica. Aaron in Iowa, my beef is with the YouTube chat. My lady is now watching the chat and monitoring me. Adam Taylor, 0425, my beef is with my wife. Lady, why are you buying me shorts without pockets? How am I supposed to hold my sweet needle-stitched wallet and lip pillows? Straight to the trash. War IRA having a better trash can collection than the fat Knicks lady.
3: Fat?
0: Gary, quote, my beef is sports media not talking World Cup. Bro, why are you directing that at me?
4: It's the World Cup.
0: Why are you directing that at me? My beef is your beef because we do talk World Cup. And pretty intelligently, I might add. We talk to former team managers, coaches. Come on, man. We give you wagers even. What do you mean? You may have a beef with sports media not talking World Cup. You're just bringing it to the wrong guy in the wrong place. We're all over it. Bruno the Great, 32. My beef is with FIFA. Rather than watch guys roll around the pitch, pretending to be on death's doorstep while they wait for the miracle keyboard spray, why not give us a hottie fan cam, an alternate broadcast that features just the eye candy in the stands? Bro, again, this is not the Jim Rome Show 1996, circa 96. Jimbo, my beef is with the person that keeps calling you repeatedly after you just missed their call. I literally cannot answer your call right now, and or I literally do not want to talk to you right now. Anand in Redondo Beach. Exactly. What do people not get about that? If I could have picked up the phone, or I wanted to pick up the phone, guess what I would have done? Romy, my beef is with my HOA. The new person in charge is Alex. I wish I was notified that Alex was a smoke show and not a dude before I blew up in my email.
5: Alex!
0: War hot ladies in Iowa because they are scarce. Skull. Sam in Iowa. My beef is with my girlfriend's pet dogs and cat. They continuously block me when I'm trying to get nice.

0: obsessed with my girlfriend. They are glued to her like a shadow, and they follow her everywhere. Hey, pets, get a room. No, get a clue and read the room. Damn. Son, Renato in Portland. I mean, bro, she could probably move the pets off herself, right? Maybe she's choosing the pets over you getting nice. I don't know. Beer Kate, MMY, my beef, is with calls from Silk Bra that last longer than 15 seconds.
1: Bruh.
0: That's from chat. That's from the chat. These are from the chat. Brett Hollywood Show 6744. My beef is with revisionist history that anyone was calling Bill Belichick a genius in the year 2000. A sub-500 coach in a six-year sample size. Okay. And Josh from PDX, also from the chat. Jim, my beef is with the guy who stole my sunglasses. They're knockoffs, you tool. Enjoy the 5,000 Iraqi dinar shades. They're like $4 US. Do better. Thanks, Jim. I'm out. Also from the chat, at MarkyDo7, Jimmy, my man, my beef is with pigs throwing trash all over our streets. Wore taking a 30-gallon trash bag with me when taking my dog on our 2-mile walks in the mornings. Also from the chat, at Rooster Ain't Gonna Die, Rome, my beef is that with everything happening to your show, Jera hasn't done any content-worthy things to steal your thunder like he did the beef segment last August when he traded Michael. These are all from the chat at Vinny 530. I got beef with a Rome for not hosting the Juice Off. Sorry, bro. I can't host what doesn't exist. Josh from PDX. Hey, Jim, my beef is with the new Blazers owner wanting full public funding for an arena. There's enough problems in Portland that money can go to. Take your greedy ass and hit the road.
2: Hit
0: out.
2: The bricks, pal.
0: Craig J. Dot. Gonsalves 5. My beef is with you, Jim. It's pronounced wolves, not wolves.
3: The wolves?
0: The wolves. The wolves. The My wolves. Apologies. The wolves.
3: The wolves.
0: At Decabase 6320. My beef is with that soccer fan who won't stop beating the drum during the broadcast. Hey, Keith Moon, put down the stick. I love Keith Moon. At Two Hams, $20. My beef is with the Red Sox laying an egg for the past month. Sell off whatever we can and run it back next season because this year is long over. There you go, Chowd. At Lefty's, two beef. Having to catch the jungle at 4 a.m. from Bali, Indonesia? Now it's on the tube? I can eat some coffee grounds and start my Friday. Damn, bro. Bali in the house. King V is. My beef is with people that complain a restaurant has a 45-minute wait. Then they proceed to sit there after they pay their bill for an hour just BSing. Eat your food, pay your bill, and GTFO. These are all chats. All from the tube. Hornet Denny, my beef, is sliced bread too big to fit in the toaster. What are we doing here?
4: What are we doing here? Like, what are we doing?
0: Tanker, like, big guns, 8538.
4: What am I here for?
0: My beast? Here? Your beast. Is this the beast segment? My beast is with deodorant that splits right in half when you turn the dial. Then you have to pick up the pieces and rub it with your own fingers to get freshened up. Great beast. That's an awesome beast. We've all been there. We've all been there. Good beast. Rack that beast. My beef
1: Rack him.
0: Is from H Diver 76. My beef is with Woody Johnson owning the Jets. You're not a football guy. You sell Band-Aids, loser. Another one. Another good one. At Draw D, Threeville. My beef is with people who post their idiotic, unrealistic trade scenarios on social media like anybody gives AF. At Warvet, my beef is with at dat dog dude for being the parody larity of the YT chat. No, he's not. No, he's not. Parody larity has never chipped me off a single bone. This guy brings me at least a hundy every single day.
2: Parody larity.
0: What are you talking about? Let's walk this thing off. What a great, great beef segment. Let's go back to the phones. They're almost all lit, too. Let's go to Memphis. David in Memphis. David, my dude, what's your beef?
3: Hey, Jim. I'm a delivery driver, so I listen all the time. My beef is with these parents putting their oversized posters of their dweeby tuxedo-wearing children on their yards. Congratulations, class of 2026. I'm not impressed. No one cares. What I would care about is if you were a little more considerate and give me more than a $2 tip.
0: I got you, David. I see you working. Appreciate you. Yeah, exactly. First of all, don't be a bad tipper. I mean, they're proud of their kids. We never did that, but I see you working. I get it. Let's go to Boise. Henry in Boise. Henry, what's your beef?
5: What's up, Jim? I got beef with all these energy drinks and other things that are flavored like candy. Like they weren't sweet enough. We're just turning into our society into a bunch of Knicks ladies. Unward that stupid Red Sox take. I actually want to watch baseball. I'm out.
0: Nice job. War society. War them trying to turn all of us into Knicks lady. With all the sugar. Pig. Pig.
6: You pig.
0: Are we done? No, we're not done. Let's go to Indy. Walk us off. Matt in Indianapolis. Matt, walk us off. It's been an epic segment. Actually, two of them. Matt, what's your beef?
7: Hey there. Albie from another Kentucky mother. My beef, Jim, is with optimism. Class Joe Burrow has been drinking way too much of it and running around Cincinnati talking about playoffs, talking about the Super Bowl. Let me tell you something, Class Joe. Big Andrew Whitworth and the legendary Anthony Munoz are not walking through those doors. Why don't you drink some realism? And while you're at it, go get my mom's favorite Kentucky jelly for game day, and you can lather yourself up in it so you can spot out of 20 or 30 sacks that you know you're going to take next year. Jim, enjoy vacation, and I am out.
0: Rack him! I love the way he started Rack off him. That call by saying, yo, Alvie! My Kentucky brother. Kentucky might be my new favorite gloss. His Kentucky jelly. His Kentucky brother. My brother in Kentucky.
8: Brother.
0: Oh, man. What an incredible, incredible beef segment. She's that YouTube energy spreading. I love it. All right, let's break. When we come back, one last segment here. One last segment here, and then tomorrow's program, and then I am taking that two-week break. That'll be all right. I'm going to head to the lake. Big show tomorrow, Justin Gaethje. Yes, my favorite MMAer ever, Justin Gaethje, tomorrow. Dan Wojcicki is going to join us tomorrow to break down the Lakers and the NBA. I want to get his thoughts on Austin Reeves. And where does that leave LeCap? What else can the Lakers do? Dan Wojcicki tomorrow. And then we'll walk it off for 2 weeks, and you're going to get a slew of really good guest hosts. All right, but we're not done yet. One more segment. When we come back, hit me up. Call, chat, X me, email me. Just find a way in. Stay tuned.
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11: What?
10: 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Will it be enough to get past the Spurs and Thunder? 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

0: about the World Cup. I've got thoughts on the World Cup. I've got thoughts on tonight's matchup. So, an interesting and unique scenario tonight for the U.S. in the World Cup, because tonight the U.S. plays a World Cup game with no stakes. Or are there? Is there really nothing at stake tonight in the game against Turkey? Yay. Or is there actually a lot at stake? Obviously, we know the group is decided. We know the U.S. is already winning the group. They won the group. We know that Turkey is eliminated. We know there is nothing Team USA can actually gain tonight besides making history as the first U.S. team to ever win all three group stage games at a World Cup. And that would be pretty cool, especially on home soil. But the objective of the USMNT at the World Cup is not to win three group stage games. It's to win as many knockout stage games as possible, which means the real goal tonight for the U.S. is just to get this team in the best possible position to do the most possible damage in the knockout round, period.
1: Period.
0: Now, some would argue that that means keeping the lineup the same and trying to maintain continuity and momentum. Others would argue this is a great chance tonight to rotate some new players and protect the dudes on yellow cards. Personally, I agree with the others, especially since you've got four dudes on yellows, four starters who would miss the next game if they got another yellow card tonight. So why would Team USA take any chances with any of those four guys? As always, for who? For what? The risk of losing a Chris Richards, or a Jedi Robinson, or a Flo Balogun, or Tyler Adams, because of a random yellow card tonight in a game that means nothing, is just not worth it. I mean, obviously. Not to mention, if you do put those guys in the lineup tonight, they're not going to be full send, because they'll all be playing to avoid a yellow. So forcing them into the lineup for the sake of, quote, continuity doesn't really make any sense to me on any level at all. In fact, I don't agree with it at all.
2: It's not worth it.
0: Give these dudes a rest. Make sure they'll be ready for the round of 32 and field a fresh team tonight who can all keep up that same intensity and effort and energy that the team played with in the first two games. If you want to keep the momentum going, that's how you do it. Hold them to the same standard. You don't do it with half the team holding back, afraid to commit the foul that's going to keep them out of the next game, which really does matter. Thankfully, it does seem like that's going to be the plan. None of the dudes on yellows apparently are going to play. And I definitely agree with that. Don't play them. Again, for who, for what? Now, as far as Christian Pulisic goes, that to me is a different situation. Because by all reports, it seems like he is available tonight. And if he is available tonight, you do play that guy tonight. It seems like he will at some point. The question is, where and when? I understand the natural urge again to ask why. How does risking further injury make sense in a game that doesn't actually matter? Here's where it's different for Pulisic than the guys on yellows. There is a fitness element here. I wouldn't start him. I would not start him. And I certainly would not play him 90 minutes. That'd be insane and not smart. But I would not be surprised if he winds up in the game in the second half. And if he does, it's just for the sake of fitness, knocking off some rust. And did I mention fitness? Just to make sure he is ready to go for the next game. I would have no issue with that. Because again, that's the only priority tonight. To make sure the team is in the best possible state to go on a hopefully deep run in the knockout stages. It's opening up. The path is opening up beautifully. They've got a great chance. So why would you mess with or gamble with any of that? That said, it's definitely going to be a test of depth for Team USA. We're going to see how well the backups can hang with a very talented Turkey A team. Don't get it twisted. It's a really talented team and a very pissed off team. No, they have not scored yet at the tournament, but they've had a ton of possession and a ton of chances and just absolutely no luck in finding the back of the net. But they're due. That scares me a little bit. They're due. So break a leg to Captain Alex Hardy and the rest of the USMNT. I'm not really sure what to expect other than a lot of new names and faces on the field. I'm just hoping that Farmer JJ's incredibly awkward visit with Mauricio Pochettino does not end up sucking the life and zapping all the juice and momentum out of his team.
1: Congratulations, by the way. Thank you so much. Really, really proud of you guys. Really excited for you guys. Thank you so much. I brought you a Lakers jersey with your name on it. Congrats. Don't make us proud.
0: Bro, what happened to your lettuce? That's all anybody's asking. What happened to your lettuce?
2: I know there's something.
0: You're barely recognizable, bro.
3: JJ!
0: If they're off tonight, I'm going to blame Farmer JJ. I'm not going to blame the depth players or the guys sitting with the yellow cards. I'm just going to blame JJ and keep it moving. Because the truth is, it really doesn't matter either way what happens tonight, which is why it makes sense not to take any risks or any gambles with anybody's availability. Just get through it. Get yourselves ready for the most anticipated World Cup knockout run in the history of U.S. soccer. I wonder how much of JJ's lettuce will be left if they do go on a deep run.
3: JJ!
0: 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Good show, dude. My thanks to Tim Brown, Hall of Famer. The Big Head, James Kelly. Clones, good job. Good job, Clones. Way to show up for us today. The XR4TI. Knocking it out of the pack. All right, everybody. Appreciate y'all. Here's Alex Hattie.
2: Alex.
0: Big game tonight, Alex. Big game tonight, Alex Hattie. You look a little fitter on the left. But I know you'll be ready, Alex Hattie. Go get him. Go get him, Cap. Go get him, Cap. All right. We'll talk about that game tomorrow. You know it. See you then. Thank you for watching and or listening. We are out.

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We bid adieu to Brad Evans, not only for tonight, but for tomorrow and all of next week. 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The talk and text line to join the show is 310-840-4910. 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We discussed it to start the show, but I want to get into it more because I've got some more thoughts on it. I think a trade like this, the blockbuster trade that went down today in the NBA, honestly, I love it more as just a, well, as a Knicks fan, but even outside of being a Knicks fan, a neutral, as a, just an NBA fan. I think this trade is juicier. It's better for the league. It's more interesting tenfold than the Giannis trade. Like, we knew the Giannis trade was happening, and it seemed like it was always either going to be Miami, maybe Minnesota, but it kind of felt like Giannis was always going to Miami. And like, you knew it was going to happen. And like, it was boring. It was boring. I mean, Shams couldn't stop talking about and putting it out there as the mouthpiece of the NBA for years, months after month after month. Giannis is ready for this. Giannis is ready for a new home. Giannis is ready to do it. Enough already. Just get it over with. And finally, it happened. But a trade like the one that we got this morning, I can't get enough of it. I can't get enough of this LaMelo Ball trade. Because it's basically like the NBA took a stick of dynamite and just lit it, threw it into the center of the league, and it kaboom, it immediately exploded. Shams put it out there at the end of last night, the end of round two of the NBA draft. All of a sudden, and I was waiting for maybe a big Jaylen Brown, you know, a Jaylen Brown bomb tweet from Shams. Oh, Jaylen Brown has been traded. The Celtics finally pulled the trigger. They're late. Like, and after they didn't get Giannis, I was like, all right, well, who are you trading Jaylen Brown for? And honestly, I mean, nothing stuns me anymore in sports and in the NBA. Nothing stuns me after the Luka Doncic trade. So, like, honestly, I wouldn't be shocked if the Celtics did trade Jaylen Brown and they're reportedly still looking for suitors and they're answering phone calls. I'm having trouble kind of seeing on paper what that trade's going to be. So I don't think Jaylen Brown's going to get dealt. Now that's going to make things maybe a little bit murky, a little awkward in Boston if they weren't already. But I don't think it's going to happen. But it could. But I like that was what I had on my radar. And then all of a sudden Shams puts out, oh, the Charlotte Hornets are taking phone calls on LaMelo Ball. I was like, whoa. Whoa, baby, okay. Where did this come from? And bang, this morning it happens. The Hornets have traded LaMelo Ball and Josh Green to the Timberwolves. Minnesota makes the big gamble. And in return, the Hornets get the 2024 Sixth Man of the Year, Naz Reid, and a bunch of draft picks in the not-so-near future. An unprotected first-round pick in 2033. That's 7 years from now, for those of you keeping track. Three second-round picks. The first one doesn't happen until 2029. And first-round pick swaps in 2028, 2029, and 2030. And my first reaction to this trade was, wow. I have got to give Hornets team president Jeff Peterson a ton of credit. Because this is a gamble for both sides, but it's arguably more of a gamble for the Charlotte Hornets. They just gave up the guy who, on paper, is the best player on their team. The former rookie of the year,
guy that was an all-star in his second year of the league, but had seemingly not been able to stay healthy the last couple of years, drop off in performance, but then all of a sudden had, in my opinion, I know he wasn't an all-star, I still think this year was the best year of LaMelo Ball's career. Because it came with the winning, finally. And Jeff Peterson, you know what, said, you know what? We're not going to win a title with LaMelo Ball. I see where this road is headed. Maybe it's got a couple of playoff appearances. But it doesn't have a title. And if you're just hoping to build a team that maybe can get a 4 seed in the East, maybe get to the second round a couple times. Now, maybe if you get lucky, you have a chance to go to the conference finals. But NBA GMs, if you've seen how aggressive the league has been over the last couple of years, that's not the direction they're looking to go. They're looking to do whatever it takes to get their hands on a title. And I think the Charlotte Hornets are going to be better off trading LaMelo Ball. They're going to be better off because of this trade. And the Minnesota Timberwolves, in their latest, it's the word I'm looking for, Tim Connelly reshaping of the roster, right? Because in recent years, it was Karl Anthony Towns alongside Anthony Edwards and Rudy Gobert. Then it was Julius Randle alongside Anthony Edwards and Rudy Gobert. Now it's LaMelo Ball alongside Anthony Edwards and Rudy Gobert and Jaden McDaniels. And I think this is probably the worst team they're going to have out of any of the previous 4 iterations. And this is going to be a disaster. And I think this is going to be the straw that breaks the camel's back. And who is the camel? It's Anthony Edwards. And I think this trade will be so disastrous for Minnesota. Not to the point that they're going to be a 30-win team and be terrible right away. But I mean, it's going to be disastrous because it's not going to get them any closer to a title. Because LaMelo Ball is a losing player. And that doesn't mean, again, that doesn't mean that LaMelo Ball is so bad that the T-Wolves can't make the playoffs. They probably will. But what I mean is LaMelo Ball is not bringing you any closer to a championship than what the T-Wolves had. And they were desperate, and they wanted Giannis. They wanted him badly, and I thought it was a good fit. And I thought that that really could have been a great, great fit, Giannis and Ant-Man. And I think they did everything they could, and I think they failed. And I think Miami had a better package. And I think after that, Tim Connelly said, well, I can't just sit here and do nothing. LaMelo Ball is a guy that I've coveted from afar the last couple of years. I'm going to do what it takes to get him. And it didn't, and I say blockbuster trade. I mean, this isn't, it's not the magnitude of a Giannis. Giannis is a top 5 player in the league. I mean, even if you factor in the injuries he's had the last couple of years, Giannis is a top 7 player in the league at worst. He's the 7th best player in the NBA still. I mean, the guy's a multi-time MVP. I still think he's a top 5 player and closer to 4. Probably the 4th best player if I had to rank him. So it's not that magnitude. We're not talking about a multi-time MVP here, but we are talking about the best player on a team. We're talking about multiple first-round draft picks that are being exchanged here in the future. So, yes, it's a blockbuster trade, but I don't know. There's a lot of people, Charlotte didn't get anything back. What did you want? What do you expect them to get back? And that's really the whole thing for me is like, who is overrating LaMelo Ball here? Why are there so many LaMelo Ball stands? Why do so many people think LaMelo Ball is actually better than he is? Because 2 seasons ago, he averaged 25 points per game.
He played half the season and the Hornets were god awful. Or because this year he was arguably the best player on a team that went to the play-in tournament and yet didn't even make the playoffs, despite being the number one rated offense from January on. Like, congrats, like hang a banner. Hang a banner in the arena. Number one rated offense from January on. And yeah, you want to put underneath it, play-in tournament appearance. Like, what are we... What are we talking about here? LaMelo Ball is not that good of a player. He has his moments. He has the talent. Of course he does. That's undeniable. The talent is there. I mean, he's going into year seven. And his team hasn't made the playoffs. How many players would you say are that good that no matter maybe how bad the organization is around them or how many mistakes they make, that they can't even make the playoffs, even with the play-in tournament? That doesn't count. They made the play-in tournament, but making the playoffs, making the first round of the playoffs. I mean, Devin Booker, right, was probably the last time that happened. Where a guy was so good, his talent was undeniable, his play was so undeniable, and that it was just a matter of time. The rest of the team around him just couldn't be that bad. Devin Booker finally made the playoffs for the first time in year number six. And then they went to the finals. Do you think the Charlotte Hornets are making the NBA finals next year with LaMelo Ball? And as somebody that admired the Charlotte Hornets from afar, as a diehard Knicks fan, and I've said it multiple times on this show, this current iteration of BetMGM Tonight started on New Year's Day, right before New Year's Day. And that is right around when the Hornets got cooking. That is right around when the Charlotte Hornets got cooking. And you can go to my Twitter at PatBoyle44 because I got a bunch of people I was arguing with today when I put out a video of how I love this trade for Charlotte and I think this is a disaster for Minnesota. I was on the Hornets train. They were 16-28 in January. I distinctly remember watching them blow out the 76ers by 40 points to get to 19-28. And I said, hey, there's something special going on here. This Hornets team isn't going to be that bad for that much longer. And then they proceeded to literally be the number one rated offense in the NBA the rest of the regular season. And after starting 16-28, they found themselves at 39-34, fresh off of beating my New York Knicks. So 23, let me just make sure the math. They went on a 23-6 run. A 23-6 run. And yet, after that, when the pressure really ratcheted up, when they had a legit chance to just bypass the play-in tournament altogether, the Charlotte Hornets finished 5-4, had to play in the play-in tournament, needed a miraculous comeback against the Miami Heat in a game which LaMelo Ball, I don't know, you have a look for your own eyes if you forget, intentionally injured Bam Adebayo, or at least made a dirty play on Bam Adebayo, and they win, and then they got their doors blown off against the Orlando Magic. So again, you want to hang the banner? Like, what were the expectations for the Hornets this season? Maybe they're the four seed in the East. That's probably their ceiling this year, was the four seed in the Eastern Conference. You could say, all right, Pat, well, you know, it takes some time. Look at your Knicks. It took some time for them to build their way there. Okay, I can understand that. But sooner or later, you got to start paying guys. You got to start handing out some max contracts. And they already paid LaMelo Ball once. And he was getting paid
nearly $45 million a year through 2029. Brandon Miller is extension eligible this offseason. Con Knipple is extension eligible in another 2 years from now. Miles Bridges is going into the final year of his contract, and he's become, despite what you might think of him off the court, he has become a decent, very good role player for them. And then you got Musa Diabate, who became a critical member of that starting lineup, who's going to be a free agent a year as well. But really, it's you're giving out a bunch of money to Brandon Miller and Con Knipple in the next 12 to 24 months here. So unless the Charlotte Hornets really capitalized and made a huge step forward in the next year or two, you're going to have to start making some decisions. You can't keep this team together. I mean, I guess you could have tried to keep LaMelo Ball and Con Knipple and Brandon Miller as the three-headed monster of this team, but you wouldn't have had a whole lot of depth around them. And I think the Charlotte Hornets looked at this team and said, we got to make a calculated decision here. LaMelo Ball is a guy that has played in less than 50% of the possible games that he could have played in over the last three seasons. He played 47 games in 2025. He played 22 games in 2024, and he played 36 games in 2023. Various injuries, not being able to stay healthy. And despite the fact that his points per game was going up on a per-year basis, his efficiency numbers were continuing to plummet. He almost shot less than 40% from the field these last 2 years. And he's a career 35% shooter from three-point land. But he shoots with so much volume because the ball's always in his hands because he's LaMelo Ball and he's got to be the star of the show. That the numbers, the averages are there. That doesn't translate to winning basketball. He's a great passer, and yes, when he is on, he is a great scorer, and you've seen it. And he was great, and LaMelo and Brandon Miller and Con Knipple, the other two best players on this team, were better when he was on the floor. That's undeniable. But that doesn't mean that LaMelo Ball, who just, in my opinion, had the best season of his career from a winning standpoint and what he contributed, that doesn't mean you were going to get it again next year and the year after that and the consistency and the durability. And I think the Charlotte Hornets said, here's the stock that we have in LaMelo Ball. It's as high as it's ever going to be. We don't think that this is sustainable. We're going to cash in right now. And I think they're going to be right. Because I don't think LaMelo Ball is a winning player. I think he's a losing player. He doesn't play any defense. There's too many games throughout the course of the regular season where he's lackadaisical, where the turnovers get up into the 7-8 count. And he cut down on the turnovers this year on average, but I mean, in years past, they've been terrible. And there's just so many possessions that if you watch LaMelo Ball, the things that, you know, can light up a highlight reel. Oh, look at LaMelo Ball just stepping into a 30-foot three. There's so many possessions that he just wastes, man. That he just wastes. I said this earlier in the show. He reminds me of Trae Young, who a lot of folks in the NBA thought he was going to be the next best thing. That after the Hawks made their run to the conference finals, that Trae Young and the Atlanta Hawks were going to be a perennial contender. And look what happened. Trae Young doesn't play defense, doesn't play winning basketball, is not a leader in any stretch of the imagination. But hey, he can average 23 points and 9 assists, 10 assists per game. And look at all these beautiful behind-the-back passes Trae Young can make. And look at how many threes he can hit in a game when he's on. He's a losing player, and that's why he's on the Washington Wizards. As bright as the future may look now after the A.J. DeBonsa draft pick, but still. I think LaMelo Ball is following in Trae Young's footsteps. Although now, he's not being asked to be the best player. He's now being asked to be the 1B. He's being asked to be the Robin. And so I get why the Minnesota Timberwolves made the trade. It didn't work with Karl-Anthony Towns as the Robin. It didn't work with Julius Randle. They want to keep Rudy Gobert for his defensive prowess, for his defensive shell.
and Anthony Edwards is the face of this team. So the next best thing was finding a point guard that can finally unlock this offense, that can take the pressure off of Anthony Edwards. Again, on paper, it makes sense. I understand it. I get it. You just brought in the wrong point guard. You brought in the wrong player who now you have to pay over $40 million a year to, close to $45 million a year to. And the T-Wolves, they're not closer to winning a championship with LaMelo Ball and Anthony Edwards, LaMelo Ball, and Rudy Gobert, and Jaden McDaniels. The four best players on that team. You think that team can clean the jock straps of Oklahoma City? You think that team can clean the jock straps of San Antonio? There's no shot. There's no chance. There is no chance. And again, I was an admirer of what the Charlotte Hornets were building and the season that they had. That doesn't mean it's sustainable. They got the best year they could have out of LaMelo Ball, and they said, let's cash in on it because we can't afford to keep this current team together. We love Brandon Miller, who's a walking bucket. We love Con Knipple, who's a three-point machine. And yes, they need a point guard to be able to facilitate and distribute the ball to them, because Con Knipple can't create for himself, or at least he wasn't able to for most of last year. And he had a terrible end of the season. I'm full aware, well aware of that. But he broke the rookie record for three-pointers in a season. And Brandon Miller is a walking bucket. Those are the guys on that team that you should be building around. Not LaMelo Ball. And I think the Charlotte Hornets made a wise decision. So they extend Coby White. Immediately after the LaMelo Ball trade, Coby White's going to be the starting point guard. They drafted Christian Anderson from Texas Tech. He could be the point guard of the future of this team. And the Charlotte Hornets, now that, and they have Naz Reid now, who's going to be in the starting lineup, and you know what run Naz Reid is capable of. Former sixth man of the year, great rebounder, great size, great three-point shooter, good rebounder, tough, physical. He was part of that Minnesota Timberwolves DNA that they've now seemingly thrown out the window. The Charlotte Hornets might not, they might be worse in the immediate aftermath of this. Offensively, they're much better defensively now. And Coby White is a capable enough point guard that even if the Charlotte Hornets don't win a playoff series this next season, they're better off built to continue to build upwards and build a championship caliber team now in the future. And to be sustainable. Because they were never winning a title with LaMelo Ball. And the Minnesota Timberwolves sure as hell ain't either. And they're going to learn the hard way that he's a losing player, because it's just one game. And there are plenty of other opportunities that he's going to have with Anthony Edwards in the postseason. But the essence of LaMelo Ball is scoring 2 points in the first half of an elimination game. And your team is down 30. And then stat padding meaningless buckets to then finish with 23 points. And you look at the box score if you didn't watch that game and you said, wow, the Hornets got beat by 30, but hey, at least LaMelo Ball scored. He got his numbers. Yeah. He scored 21 points when they were down by 30 points in the second half, and they never really got close. So I think the Hornets, if this thing goes the way that I think it's going to go, I think in another 2-3 years, when this experiment fails for Minnesota and they don't get any closer to a conference finals, and certainly not an NBA finals, Anthony Edwards is probably going to get to his breaking point. This is going to be the straw that broke the camel's back, this trade. And in 2-3 years, when it fails and they don't get any closer to a championship, Anthony Edwards is going to request a trade. And then the Minnesota Timberwolves will be left with maybe Jaden McDaniels and Rudy Gobert still, and LaMelo Ball. And that is not a playoff team. That's closer to a lottery team than anything. And the Charlotte Hornets, all those pick swaps that are happening in a couple of years, if the Minnesota Timberwolves fail and Anthony Edwards is gone and they are rebuilding, all those picks are Charlotte's. And that 2033 first round pick, they're going to look like the Oklahoma City Thunder. When you ask yourself, how the hell are the Thunder the champions from 2 years ago, and they've got a boatload of first-round picks, like it's a wasteland of riches. That might be the Charlotte, maybe not the success,
Maybe not the championship, but the draft picks. And the Hornets are a perennial playoff team. And they're a consistent 50-win team every year. And they have top 10 picks because of the Minnesota Timberwolves. You're going to ask yourself, how did that happen? And it was because of a genius trade by Jeff Peterson, Hornets team president. And the Minnesota Timberwolves, that trade is going to go down as the trade that was the beginning of the end of the Anthony Edwards era. They're calling it Ant Ball. As the trade that was the beginning of the end of the Anthony Edwards era. They're calling it Ant Ball. Ant-Man and LaMelo Ball.

0: updates for you. And we're getting set for Team USA. They've already won the group, but there's plenty more at stake when they take on Turkey in LA in just over a half hour from now. I'll explain when we come back. I'm Pat Boyle. 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
1: The U.S. men's national team is cruising. USA! They've clinched first place in Group D. Can they finish Group Play 3-0? 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
2: 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I'm Pat Boyle. 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Johnny is next up in Atlanta on BetMGM Tonight. What's going on, Johnny?
3: Hey, congrats, pal. You Knicks, man. Congrats. Hey, y'all made it through the championship without y'all best player leg getting blown out when y'all was up. So congrats on the Knicks. And then I want to say congrats on that second-round pick, Bruce Thornton. Hey, he's a dog, bro. I hope they give him an opportunity to play and not bury him in G League.
2: He's going to be the Rockets, Johnny. They're trading that pick to the Rockets.
3: Oh, yeah, I'll trade it to the Rockets. That's even better, so he get a chance to play. He's from he's from Milton, Georgia. But I want to talk about the Charlotte Hornets. Hey, I like the trade because that gives Christian Anderson a chance to run the point, and then Carl Knipple and Brad Miller can actually play that thing and not have LaMelo Ball just do stupid stuff down the court, be a ball dummy. And I think it probably won't work out right now, but they'll give them three together will be a good run. And I don't know about the Minnesota Anthony Edwards and LaMelo going to work out. They too. Nobody is not going to be the second fiddle. Nobody ain't going to play second fiddle between those two. And that's going to be the scary thing about it. But congrats on your
2: Yeah, Johnny, good stuff, bro. I appreciate it. But by the way, I mean, just the one thing, of course, you had to throw in a little Pacers excuse there. Well, congrats. The Knicks won the title with their best player's leg getting blown out. He's talking about Halliburton tearing his Achilles in game 7. I mean, look, that game 7, maybe it would have been differently if that didn't happen. But sour grapes for Johnny in Atlanta, who's a Pacers fan. I think he's a Pacers. I forget. He's from Atlanta. He hates my Knicks. He likes the Pacers. He basically roots for anybody that's not the Knicks. But anyway. I agree. I think Charlotte's going to be better off long-term in the future for trading away LaMelo Ball and Minnesota. Look, I mean, LaMelo Ball is going to be the second fiddle in terms of he's not the guy. Anthony Edwards is the guy. Anthony Edwards is that team. But, look, LaMelo Ball is the one that's going to have the ball in his hands. No pun intended. The majority of the time. So if he doesn't want to play second fiddle, you might see some selfish moments from LaMelo Ball. I am very intrigued, if nothing else, to see that chemistry develop, that dynamic between Ant-Man and LaMelo Ball. Because, I could see it going sideways. Absolutely. 100%. 310-840-4910. All right. So you got Team USA kicking off here in a couple of minutes. They're playing Turkey. And if you're just, if you haven't really locked into the World Cup, this has been an incredible run for Team USA so far. They've already won the group. They're already into the knockout stage. And we already know who their opponent is. They're playing Bosnia in the round of 32. And that game's coming up on, what is it, Monday? Tuesday? I forget. It's next week. But I don't like what Team USA, again, this game means nothing tonight. I understand that. Turkey has been, they've been one of the most disappointing teams in the entire tournament. Turkey is a team, and World Cup ranking, FIFA ranking isn't everything, but they were ranked 22 coming into the World Cup. USA was ranked 17. Like, Turkey was supposed to be a team that was supposed to get out of this group and get to the knockout stage. They're already eliminated. They lost to Australia, and they lost to Paraguay. They haven't scored a goal yet. USA, meanwhile, beat Paraguay 4-1 and beat Australia 2-0. So USA has already won the group. They're already playing Bosnia. This result means nothing, and the result means nothing for Turkey. They're eliminated. They're going to play for pride, and they're going to play tough. And that's the thing where I think USA could have benefited from playing their full starting lineup and not rotating the roster just for the sake of making sure guys don't get injured or keeping guys fresh. And Pulisic, by the way, has a little bit of a calf tweak. He's on the bench. He's not in the starting lineup. That's fine. But the rest of the guys, like Flo Balogun, he should be in the starting 11. Sergiño Dest, one of their best defenders, should be in the starting 11. Anthony Robinson should be in the starting 11. The fact that Mauricio Pochettino, the manager of Team USA, is resting these guys and basically saying this game doesn't matter, we're going to treat it like such, we're just going to rotate the squad and keep guys fresh, I think that's a mistake. I think Turkey is going to play with their hearts on their sleeves, knowing that the game means nothing, but they're playing for pride, and Team USA should have been welcoming that challenge, and instead, they're treating it like it doesn't matter. I think it's a mistake. Hot or cold next on BetMGM tonight. This is
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Turkey A already eliminated. Very disappointing because they got some good players. The guy that scored their goal, Arda Güler, is 21 years old and he plays for Real Madrid. He's a damn good player. Hell of a player. Very disappointing how Turkey A is already eliminated and this game means nothing to them. But either way, you only get three of these games in the group stage, so soak it in. We're keeping you posted. In the other game, which could have some big-time implications, who's going to win second place in the group and automatically advance. And then the third place team, if they're going to end up being one of the teams in the knockout stages because of this new expanded format, which I think was stupid that they expanded to 48 teams in a round of 32. I thought you had a perfect format when it was 32 teams and the top two from each group advance and you go right to the round of 16. Either way, that's what we – hey, more games, more money, more TV money. Shocker, the World Cup has followed suit to the NFL playoffs and the NBA playoffs and the NCAA tournament and everything else. More teams, more people, more participation trophies. Stupid. But either way, the other game in this group going on right now, Paraguay and Australia, 0-0 in the 30th minute. And so if that result holds, most likely Paraguay and Australia would both get into the knockout stage. Most likely. I think the minimum you're going to need to have as a third place team is 4 points. But either way, USA and Turkey, a 1-1. Earlier today, Netherlands beat up on Tunisia. No surprise, 3-1. They won their group. That is probably already, I'm looking ahead because you've already got about five matchups determined here for the knockout stage. Netherlands, Morocco, that is a tasty game in the round of 32. That's a damn shame that one of those teams is going to have to lose. Morocco, remember, they took the world by storm last World Cup in Qatar when they got all the way to the semifinals. And the Netherlands knocked out Team USA. Is that last World Cup, I believe? Yeah. In Qatar, Netherlands is a team that is, I think their ceiling is getting all the way to the championship game, getting to the final. That's their ceiling. I think their floor is probably the round of 16, if not the quarterfinals. So somebody's going to have to lose that game, which is a damn shame. Team USA has a second goal, but it looks like it's being ruled off for offsides. Yep. Damn. Off a set piece again. But yeah, that looked like a clear offsides there. Off another corner. And yeah, that's absolutely offsides. Yeah, I'm 99% sure that one's not going to be ruled a goal. That's going to be offsides. So, all right, goal's off the table. Still 1-1. So anyway, Netherlands, Morocco, that's already set for the knockout stage. That's going to be an incredible game. And then Brazil, Japan is another great game. I mean, look, I know I criticized the fact that there's an expansion and we got a round of 32, but you do have some great games in the first round of that knockout stage because of it. Germany losing to Ecuador today, bit of a shock. Germany had nothing to play for. They already won the group no matter what, but still losing to Ecuador. Probably not a good result heading into the knockout stage for the Germans, the 2014 World Cup champions who then didn't even make it out of the group stage in 2018 and 2022. So we'll see. Oh, Turkey has now just gone up on USA 2-1. Wow. Red, white, and blue looked like they might win this game going away and really opening up everybody's eyes when they score in the third minute. And now just like that, it's 2-1 Turkey. A great, beautiful buildup once again. And a low cross right through the middle of the box. And a man that's unmarked. And it's 2-1 Turkey over USA. Goal scored by Orkun Kokçu. So 2-1 Turkey. All right. Well, that changed quick. That escalated quickly. All right. 310-840-4910. Let's get to some hot or cold here. Producer Brandon Combs. Combsy, what's going on, brother? You want to... Well, I would say you would play the song, but I know that we've got the folks at Westwood One running the sound today, so... I know your Cubbies just pulled off a sweep of the Mets, and that's now four wins in a row, and they're finding ways to win despite having an entire pitching staff riddled with injuries. But what a night for your Cubbies. They win it in 10.

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What's up, everybody? 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Go to the same website, but you can also download the app, take it on the go, your Alexa devices, your smart speakers, your smart devices, and the video stream up and rolling here on YouTube, so you can check it out as we are coming to you from the Casper Cave, brought to you by Tanglewood Greens in Menominee. What do we have on our game plan for this week as we wrap up the week? We're going to preview some Brewers versus Cubs. Should be a fun series coming up here. And with the Brew Crew, they're throwing out their three, arguably their three best starting pitchers right now. Jacob Mizorowski gets the start tonight. You got Kyle Harrison going this weekend, and you got Brandon Woodruff going as well. Officially for the Cubs tonight, it's going to be former Brewer Colin Ray. So we'll preview this series as the Brewers had the off day yesterday. Rest up a little bit after a six-game road trip and returning home to the friendly confines of American Family Field. But after this series, the Brewers will be halfway through the season, 50% of the season in the books. Can they hit the 50-win mark? They're sitting there at 49-29 right now. But yeah, lots of baseball talk here as we get set for what should be a fun series. It should be a, I would imagine, a very maybe kind of tense-ish series between these two ball clubs. I think the Brewers are probably expecting a very motivated Chicago Cubs team after the Brewers sweeping them at Wrigley Field earlier in the season. So I would imagine that the Cubs are coming to Milwaukee with a little maybe revenge on the mind here. So, but plenty of baseball talk coming your way here this morning. We'll catch up with Dr. Austin Crow from Chippewa Valley Orthopedics and Sports Medicine for a little inside the training room. So we'll catch up with Dr. Crow for a little inside the training room just past 7 o'clock. I do want to talk to him because obviously, you know, Brewers fans, and we've discussed it with Scooble. And he had a little bit of a different procedure and such. And so I want to get Dr. Austin Crow's thoughts on that. Is there any risk? Because it was a procedure, from my understanding, that allowed him to return quicker to the field. So I want to get his thoughts and his takes on that procedure to see if, is there any potential concerns, you know, because, I mean, if let's put it in perspective, if the Brewers trade for him, I mean, is there a little bit of a risk with that type of surgery and coming back too soon? So we'll talk about that with Dr. Crow and much more coming up just past 7 o'clock here this morning as part of our Inside the Trading Room, brought to you by Chippewa Valley Orthopedics and Sports Medicine. So got that on the docket. We got Brandon Berg joining us as usual every Friday morning. So he'll be joining us after the good doctor pops in. So what else do we got on the docket? We'll play a little AJM Automotive, Pump the Brakes, Full Throttle. And as always, if you've got a good Pump the Brakes, Full Throttle topic, hey, hit me up with a message. Shoot it on over on that Shoe Doctor's bullpen line at 715-830-1912. Or you can join in on the Section 105 chats on the video stream. Well, let's hear it. You can also, while you're at it, send us your cream of the crops for the past week. So who or what is your cream of the crop? Share it with the rest of us. All right. Curious to get your thoughts there. We'll throw a little hoops chat in here. The Bucks. So Kevin Porter Jr. did pick up his player option, which maybe was a little bit of a surprise, but I got to wonder, maybe his agent found out, you know, because, I mean, we know how the game works. Maybe he found out that
If he hit free agency, wasn't going to get a whole lot more, maybe not as much, or maybe about the same. So Kevin Porter Jr. electing to opt in on his player option, which, I mean, if you look at it right now on the depth chart here for the Bucks, it's a pretty loaded backcourt now. Maybe loaded isn't the right word, but it's a very crowded backcourt. Kevin Porter Jr., you got Ryan Rollins right now, you got Tyler Hero, you just drafted another guard, you know, with Braden Burries and that. So, I mean, it is, you throw in a little maybe AJ Green. I know he's played little wing and that and all that, but it is a little, a little crowded. But we'll throw a little Bucks talk in here, too, because the rookies did meet with the media yesterday. So we'll go through some of the comments and such with that, too. So I know there's not a whole lot going on in the football world, but I might throw a little football question in here just because, again, I'm going to be out next week. And by the time I come back, we're going to be closer and closer to training camp, believe it or not. We're like a month away from the start of training camp. So maybe we'll play a little pressing questions or something like that. Like, what are the biggest questions now that we are a month away for training camp for the green and gold that you have with this team? So what are those biggest questions that are maybe left unresolved? Maybe let's phrase it that way. The biggest questions that are unresolved right now surrounding the green and gold as we head into training camp about a month, and it'll be less than a month by the time I return. And it's going to be fun this year because it sounds like I'll be over there for training camp, maybe for a practice or two, access and such. So we'll be doing a show over there. Hopefully, fingers crossed, it all works out that way. So, but yeah, we'll throw a little bit of that. And hey, it is a TGIF, so whatever else you got on your mind, you got a good topic, you got a good question that you want to throw out for the rest of us and for the rest of the listeners, please, please don't be shy, don't be nervous, send it on over. We want to hear from you. All right. So, hey, let's jump right into it, shall we? Let's talk some baseball to open up things. We've got Brewers versus Cubbies. Easily, I mean, Brewers' biggest rival right now. I mean, currently, right now, at this point in time, it's got to be the Cubbies. So let's preview this series coming up here. The Brewers are throwing their horses, and it starts with Jacob Mizorowski tonight going up against former Brewer himself, Colin Ray. Will Mizorowski pick up his 9th win of the season? Or will the Cubs be able to attack Jacob Mizorowski, who is pitching arguably better than anybody right now at this point in time in the season? So let's open up things talking some Milwaukee Brewers. We'll be right back after these quick words to kick off the leadoff on this Friday morning.

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All right, let's get things rolling here this morning on the leadoff. And who gets the honors this morning? We're going to talk a little Brew Crew to open it up as we get set for a fun series, big series, good series, however you want to phrase it, however you want to describe this series between the Brewers and the Chicago Cubs. Hey, if you want to send over some predictions for this series too, please feel free to do so. All right, send them on over. I know we get to predictions at the close of the program and that, but you can send over your predictions right now. So let's break it all down, shall we? Let's preview this thing, and we're going to be talking a lot more Brewers and Cubs throughout the program here too, especially when we get our guy Brandon joining us here just past the top of the hour. But tonight, it's the Miz Kid. It's Jacob Mizorowski going up against former Brewer Colin Ray. So a fairly similar amount of experience. I mean, Brewers obviously are probably a little bit more familiar with Colin Ray, considering that he used to be their teammate a couple of years ago and such, and they've gone up against him since he's been with the Cubs. When you look at it, there's not a ton of experience from, you know, playing against him. Yelich, 6 career at-bats, has the most. He's .333 with an .889 OPS against him. Vaughn is 504 at-bats. You've got Contreras, 6 career at-bats, is .500 against him. Chirio just has 3 career at-bats against him, .667. So, again, not a ton of experience going up against him as an opponent, but you know that they're very well aware of his weaknesses and strengths as a member when he was a member of the Brewers. So on the flip side, Cubbies kind of a little bit more experience going up against Jacob Mizorowski. But you know, you got Michael Busch, who's 7 career at bats, is actually hitting .286 against Jacob Mizorowski with a .715 OPS. Then I mean, that's Suzuki is .333 with 6 career at bats against him, but other than that, not a ton of great experience going up against him. But if we kind of look at what have you done for me lately, like Dansby Swanson, if you look at his last 27 at-bats, his last 7 games, I mean, the guy's hitting .407 and he's slugging a .000. He's playing really well. Pecro Armstrong is 6 career at-bats going up against Jacob Mizorowski is 0-for. I mean, he's O's all across the way, but you look at his last 30 games, you got to tip your cap. He's playing really well from an offensive standpoint, .374 with a .448 on base, and he's slugging at .740. So, yep, they don't have great numbers. I mean, Swanson's 1-for-3 against Mizorowski, but they're playing some solid baseball as of late, especially a few of these players on the offensive side here for the Cubbies. But Jacob Mizorowski is also playing really well. I mean, he is pitching at another level. In my opinion, the best pitcher in Major League Baseball right now. If we were to power rank him, he is the best pitcher in Major League Baseball. I know he's coming off of a loss against the Braves, but it was still a quality start going 6 innings, only giving up 2 earned runs, 1 walk, and 7 strikeouts in his last 7 games. Even with that line, his last 7 games, he is 5-1 with a .55 ERA. 3 earned runs total in his last 7 games, 68 strikeouts, 6 walks. We know the numbers that he has done this year. 8-3, 1.45 ERA, 138 strikeouts this year. This is a guy that, and this is, I would imagine on a Friday night in Milwaukee, American Family Field, with the, you know, with the Cubs coming to town, I have to imagine that that place is going to be rocking, that the environment is going to be insane in a good way. But we know Jacob Mizorowski, he rises to the challenge. He rises
to the occasion for those type of games. I don't think there's any concern about that, right? I don't have any concern about that. I don't think any of us should have any concern about Jacob Isorowski playing in a big game, because this is going to be an electric environment, right? We know this. This is going to be an electric environment, and then you get your ace on there. I expect my expectations for Mizorowski in this game is that he's going to have a solid outing, and he's going to have his team in a position to win the ball game. That's how I'm at. That's how I'm viewing this thing. And then you look ahead to the rest of the series here. Anytime, I mean, it doesn't matter who, in my opinion, again, it doesn't matter who the Brewers are going up against. If they're going into a three-game series and they're throwing Mizorowski, Harrison, and Woodruff, I'm feeling super confident that they are going to win that series. That they are going to win at least two out of three in that series. And why wouldn't we right now? Given everything that we have seen from these guys. Woodruff, I get it. He's coming back from an injury. But, I mean, he looked like he was refreshed and he was ready to go. From what we have heard, those setbacks from his start earlier in the week, those three guys starting in a three-game series, we should feel, and they should feel, super confident that they're going to get the series win. Confidence can be a dangerous thing for a team. And I think the Brewers right now are playing with a ton of confidence. There's a difference between confidence and like being cocky or overconfident. You know, I mean, you can be overconfident, but I think the Brewers are in that perfect mindset right now. They're so hyper-focused, it seems like, watching this ball club. With Kyle Harrison getting the start tomorrow, when we look at, again, not a ton of experience with some of these Cub hitters going up against him. I mean, Bregman's got 6 career at-bats against him. He's got the most, but he's just 167. And then just a couple, like a game's worth from earlier this season for a lot of these. So really not a whole lot to look at here. But then on Sunday, when we look at Brandon Woodruff, yeah, there's a few guys that have a lot of experience going up against Brandon Woodruff, like Happ. And he's been successful. Happ has been, I would say, successful going up against Brandon Woodruff. 37 career at-bats. He's had 3 home runs, 8 RBIs, .270 batting average, and an .882 OPS. And then Dansby Swanson, 15 career at-bats. He's hitting .400 with a 1.145 OPS. And he's hitting really well. Suzuki, .455. In 11 career at-bats. Nico Horner, though, 19 career at-bats. He struggled against Brandon Woodruff. Just 105 batting average with a .366 OPS. But if Brandon Woodruff pitches to a similar level to what we saw earlier in the week, good luck with that. Good luck going up against the wily veteran. I think the Brewers want to go into this series with the Cubbies. Now, I don't think this is a team that's going to stray off the game plan. They're not going to make this a bigger moment than what it should be at this point in time in the season. But I also feel like they're going to be motivated to still kind of prove, okay, that maybe that series sweep earlier in the season wasn't a fluke. That they still want to go out there, and it still feels like the Brewers are a team that's playing with a chip on their shoulder. They're still going out there playing, trying to still prove the doubters wrong that they are a legit contending team. Every year for the last how many years, it is like, how do the Brewers keep doing this? How do the Brewers keep winning? How do they keep, you know, putting themselves in a position to win the division? They use that. They use that so well as a chip on their shoulder to say, you still doubt us? We're still going to go out there and we're still going to kick your you-know-what. If you can't get amped up for a series like this, like even from the position player standpoint for the Brewers, knowing that you've got Miz, Harrison,
And then Woodruff, you should have that mindset that those guys are going to do their thing. They're going to put us in a position to win this ball game, to win this series. It is up to us as the hitters to make sure that we provide them with the run support that they need. They're going to do their thing. They're going to keep us in this game, and they're going to probably help us win this game. They're going to be a big part. But we got to do our part, too. We can't just rely on the pitching all the time to carry us. Offense has to, let's face it, after this Red Series and even after the Brave Series, let's bounce back. And let's put up some crooked numbers in this series against the Cubbies, especially with the Cubbies banged up in the pitching department. Take advantage of that. Right? Take advantage of that and attack. There's no reason why this Brewers offense can't put up some runs against a banged up pitching department from the Cubs. If we're going to play the odds, your starters, they're not going to give up a ton of runs. Knock on wood. Not trying to jinx or anything. They're not going to put up a ton of runs. So do your part and put up some big numbers. Help out your pitchers. Let's bounce back. You're at home where you have played so well this year. I mean, the Brewers right now, 25-15 at home. 10 games above 500. They've actually, I mean, their splits are really dang good. 24-14 on the road, too. But 25-15, yeah, one of the better records, home records in Major League Baseball. You got a team that's coming in that, yeah, there's going to be a lot of Cubs fans that are going to make the trip. You can't do anything about it. But if you're a Brewers fan going, make it loud. And if that team can make a play, make a few plays, get it out of hand, that place can get loud, as we have seen. And that place can get loud against the Cubs. I mean, the last time the Cubs were in Milwaukee, we know what happened. Let's try to replicate that this series. I don't want to make this series bigger than what it probably is, but I mean, if you can win another series against the Cubbies and increase that lead in the division, these games matter when we get to September. And we look at division standings. And knowing that this National League is pretty deep right now, if you can win your division games and you can win your games against quality National League opponents, that's going to benefit you as we get into September. All right, we got to take a quick break. Plenty more baseball talk coming your way. We'll be right back after these few words.

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We are actually broadcasting live from the Casper Cave, brought to you by Tanglewood Greens in Menominee. So maybe you have some time off and you want to do a little golfing and such. If you have not been to Tanglewood Greens in Menominee lately, you are missing out on a hidden gem here for some golf courses around the Chippewa Valley. So definitely, I highly recommend it. Highly recommend playing either 9 or 18 at Tanglewood Greens, and try out their top tracer on the driving range as well. So talking some more Brewers, talking some more baseball as we get set for what should be a good weekend here. Brewers are entering the weekend, too, with the second-best record in the National League. 49-29, as we mentioned. They are 20 games above 500 with a .628 winning percentage. Dodgers are the top team, 52-29 with a .642 win percentage. Even with the Brewers falling to the Braves. The Braves, well, they're on a little bit of a losing streak right here. They've lost their last four games in a row, so they're sitting there at 48-31. And because they've lost four in a row, you've got Philadelphia, who has won three in a row, that have inched just a bit closer. They're four games behind the Braves. So to put that in kind of some perspective, Milwaukee is up 6.5 over the Cubbies. So, I mean, the Cubs, if the Cubs have a good weekend, they can make things a little bit tighter as we get into the second half of this season. But if the Brewers can take a couple of games here, well, then potentially increasing that lead within a division. But don't overlook the Cardinals, too, because they're sitting there at 42-36. Just a kind of a quick look as we head into this weekend for some teams, like the Brewers. Some teams have already hit the halfway mark, but as we are kind of in that halfway mark, this is where things stand at halftime of this Major League Baseball season. When we look at the American League side of things, it's the Yankees sitting on top in the AL East with 48-32. But Tampa Bay, they're not going away. They're just two games back with a 45-33 record. Feel like Toronto, they got to get this thing into gear. They're on a three-game losing streak right now. They're three games under 500. They got to turn this thing around and get this thing going here, because this AL East, I think, as of right now, it's going to be a two-team race. But the Yankees, if you're looking at it from a

top spot perspective, Toronto's 9.5 games behind the Yankees. And if we look at it from maybe a little bit of a wild card, they're not that far off. I mean, right now the wild card race in the American League, I know we're only halfway through the season, but I think from a halfway standpoint, just kind of seeing where everything's playing out here, Toronto's not that far out, but it's just because American League is pretty. Is there anybody in American League that would scare anybody from a National League, like in a World Series matchup? I mean, these are your American League leaders right now. It's the Yankees, the White Sox, and the Mariners. And the Mariners are a 500 record. Then you got Tampa, Cleveland, and Houston, who is 40-43. The Athletics, Toronto, Texas, they're right there. I mean, we're talking about separated by the smallest of win percentages possible. Houston's holding on to it with a 482 win percentage, but the Athletics in Toronto and Texas are at 481. But then you go to the National League. So you got a couple teams there with under 500 records in the American League. National League is a completely different story. Dodgers, Brewers, Braves, which has been the case for a while now. Your wild card, though, is you got Philly at the top spot, the Cubbies, and then the Cardinals. But Padres are just half game back. Miami, 1.5 back. So you got Miami and the Cardinals this weekend. Don't underestimate that matchup. That could be a fun one to pay attention to. Arizona's just 2 back. Pittsburgh's just 2.5 back. Washington's just 3 back. Cincinnati's 5.5 back. If you want to throw in the Mets, all right, you got the Mets that are 9.5 back. But the National League, only four teams are below 500. Washington sitting there with the 500 record. That's it. Compare it to the American League. You've got 10 teams that are below 500. This is where I think as we continue to talk trades and trade deadlines, this is where we kind of see, all right, is it going to be a buyer's market or is it going to be a seller's market? Well, right now, when you look at it from a National League, how many guys legitimately would be available? Because right now, I don't think Washington's going to trade anybody if they're going to remain in contention for a wild card spot. Pittsburgh isn't going to. Arizona's not going to. Miami, I don't think, is going to. Cincinnati, right now, I mean, do you want to? I mean, you're only 5.5, and you made that run, and you made it last year. Mets, kind of the unknown here of how much they're going to sell off. Giants, it seems like they're going to be sellers, but they've got guys that are under, you know, contracts for a pretty big amount that isn't very attractive to a lot of teams. And then you got Colorado on there. So, I mean, if we're looking at it from a trade perspective, you're going to have a lot of National League teams. If we just look at it right now, like if the trade deadline was, say, 2 weeks from now, you got a lot of National League teams that I would imagine are probably going to be involved in conversations or are going to want to be buyers at this point. And then you look at the American, but maybe it's the same thing for the American League. For as putrid as some of these records are, every team in the American League, I would say, is not really out of it. The last team, the two teams with the worst record in the American League. If we look at Kansas City and the Angels, they're only 5.5 games back from a wild card spot as we are at the halfway mark. 5.5. Even the Angels, 5.5. That's not out of the realm of possibility to make a little bit of a run, put together a little winning streak. When you look at the AL West, it is very possible for that to happen. So
even like with Skubal being the main target. Right now, the Tigers, they're 5 games back, and maybe they just like, okay, even with a weak American League, maybe like, we're going to cut our losses, or we're going to move on from this thing. But like the Twins, a lot of us Brewers fans, like, oh man, be intrigued with Ryan. Byron Buxton's being mentioned. Twins are just 1.5 back from a wild card. Like, would they be sellers if they continue to be like a game or 2 games back? So right now, as we're at that halfway mark, this is kind of a weird fun. I think Major League Baseball, from a competitive standpoint, they're looking at where everything's at as we're at the halfway mark and saying, hey, we got a lot of teams that are still in contention here for a postseason. This should be a fun second half of the season. And Major League Baseball should be happy about that. You know, you look at, again, some of the records from the American League, and you got teams that are under 500 and a lot of teams in the National League that are above 500. But the story is that you've got all but three teams in the entire Major League Baseball season, all but three teams that are within 5.5 games of a wild card spot. The lone three teams are the Mets, the Giants, and the Rockies. Only two teams that are double digits back from a wild card spot. Mets are technically 9.5. A lot to be played out here in the second half. But right now, it's kind of setting up for a really close finish for how the playoff field is going to look like. A lot of time yet. I get that. But this first half, if it plays the same way in the second half, it's going to be tight. That's why when we look at these games against for the Brewers versus the Cubs, these games right now at the end of June are going to matter in September. From a division standpoint, but also from a National League standpoint, with a deep National League. And when you are throwing your three horses, your three guys, your three top starters at home where you've been awesome, that expectation should be you got to win that series, regardless if it's the Cubs and your main rival. And I know they're offensively, they've been playing better. It should be a fun matchup. I think some of the, tell you what, before I get ahead of myself, we got to take a quick break, but key players for the Brewers in this series, who you got? Let's name a couple, but we got to take a quick break, and we'll be back to wrap up the first hour after these quick words.

0: Got a take on today's topic but can't call in? Then hit us up on Facebook, Twitter, or the text line and let your fingers do the talking.
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Mike's got three predictions for this Brewers series. Mike hitting us up with a quick text on that. Excuse me, Shoe Doctor's bullpen line. PCA goes 1-for-13 with 7 strikeouts. Apple TV free trials increase significantly. And the Brewers win all three and mop the Cubs. You can't clean up Cubs fans' tears with a broom. I like it. C-Bomb is every Friday now. Casper Cave Friday. For a little bit here. For a little bit. So we'll see how it goes. But yeah, the boss, I think I was doing a show when the weather was bad here or something, and school was called and just did it from the man cave. He's like, dude, you got a sweet man cave. You should do some shows there. So that kind of worked out that way. So, yeah, just have a little fun. Still, I want to do something with the man cave, my man cave here, and get you all to watch on the video stream so you can pull it up on your TVs or your tablets or your computers or your phones or whatever. Do we do a little show and tell? I got some decent stuff. Nothing like eye-popping. Do I do a little show and tell? I don't know. Maybe. I want your feedback. All right? I want to hear from you. Don't be afraid to hit me up with a message, okay? Don't be afraid. Don't be nervous. Don't be shy. You can be anonymous. I don't know your names if you text it on over and tell me. All right? Unless like you give me a nickname or a name when you sign the text. But all right, let's wrap up the first hour here. Some key players for this series. Obviously the pitching, the starting pitching is going to be a key factor. I guess I'm looking key players from a position standpoint. From a positional standpoint, offensively, for the Brewers. So let's take pitchers away because we know. Right, we know Miz, we know Harrison Woodruff, the bullpen, we know all those guys. I mean, I'm kind of looking at your regulars. I just look at the top of the order of that lineup. I'm looking those 1-4 hitters to get things going here. From if we look at that. Series against the Cubbies, series against the Braves, and you look a little bit at the Reds. Let's get that top four, top five going here again. Yelly, Cheerio, Terang, Contreras, throw a little Bowers in there, maybe even throw a little Andrew Vaughn in there. Let's get that order going. Where it's like, you turn that lineup over, all right, now you got your big boys up there. You got your big bats up there. I think it starts with them. But, man, if you could get some production towards the bottom, whether it's a Salvatore Frelick or, Cooper Pratt towards the bottom, Garrett Mitchell, and then you flip that lineup over for the top, yeah, I like it. But I'm looking at, a Garrett Mitchell and a Sal Frelick. Maybe just some under the radar because, if we do pay attention, we do pay a lot of attention to the top four, top five hitters. And rightfully so. But I mean, if a Garrett Mitchell and a Sal Frelick can go in there and have themselves a good series, get on base, maybe hit some clutch hits, pick up a few RBIs, I mean, that'd be, now we're cooking. But that's kind of where I'm at for some key players. Taking away the pitchers. I mean, because that's a given. That's a given whether it's the starters or whether it's the bullpen. If I had to go with a guy, we do this in football, so we might as well do it for baseball when we open up a series. I don't know why we don't. But give me kind of a sleeper pick as a player. You know what? I think I'm going to go Garrett Mitchell. It gave me a little bit of a pause because I kind of want to throw Andrew Vaughn in there too. But he's been hitting really well, so I don't know if that would qualify as a sleeper. But I still feel like he's maybe not getting the proper amount of attention for as well as he's played. And I think it's because his bats have been limited. But he has taken advantage of his limited opportunities. How many players can do that? He's going out there and he's maybe getting a bat,
couple bats a game. And it's not because of him. It's just you got to keep Jake Bowers in that lineup because he has been your power bat. So I think I'm going to go Garrett Mitchell just because maybe from an odd standpoint, he's probably going to be batting sixth, seventh in that order. So it's towards the bottom. But I'm going to go Garrett Mitchell. So we'll see. But I just maybe a couple home run, maybe a home run, maybe some big hits from Garrett Mitchell. Remember earlier in the season when he was going a little oppo and picking up some big RBIs? I'm going to go sleeper pick with Garrett Mitchell that he's going to have a big couple big moments, couple big hits in this series. I would love to say my guy Sal, but and the thing is, like, when we look at it from Sal. Let me bring it up here really quick. I know I'm running out of time here before the top of the hour, but when we look at it from Sal, all right, let's go here. I want player. Okay, come on. Why is this not loading up here? Hold, just give me a sec here. But when we look at, okay, come on. Why is it not loading? All right. Well, while this takes a hot minute, I think when you look at it, here we go. All right. So Sal, as of late here, you look at his numbers here, and his last 15 games has been just .243. Last 30 games, .244. His last seven games, he has been up to a .294, but it's only been 17 at-bats. Does have four RBIs. Hasn't struck out yet. Remember that fun, was it the series finale against the Reds? Where there was that nugget, he hasn't like struck out in gosh, 20-some consecutive plate appearances. He hasn't gotten any walks, though, either. And this is a guy, Sal's been a guy that's been pretty patient, is normally pretty patient to play. He works the count, and he's able to get on base via the walk. But you look at his last 17 at-bats. Great, there's no strikeouts, but he hasn't gotten on via walk either. Does have five hits to get that .294 average. But it's not a big enough sample size in the last seven games. I mean, you're talking about 2 to 3 at-bats per game, and he's not a consistent starter anymore. Because you got to roll with the hot bat with Bowers in right field. I mean, Blake Perkins is even getting some reps out there because he's a switch hitter. So, I mean, right-handed bat. But, man, I'd really like to see my guy Sal get going here. He's been hitting well in his limited opportunities, but he might need to do just a little bit more to be a consistent presence out there. But, man, if he can get it going in this series, that'd be awesome. All right, shot clock is going to cut me off here. So we'll begin the next hour with a little inside the training room with our guy, Dr. Austin Crow, Chippewa Valley Orthopedics and Sports Medicine. So we'll chat with him, and then after that, we'll bring in Mr. Brandon Berg. All right, Express, hey, talk about big weekend series. We should note the Express picked up a win yesterday. Now they got four games against La Crosse, who they're chasing right now in the standings, and I believe it's four and a half games. I'll double check. Four and a half games. They're behind the La Crosse Loggers. So heck of a weekend here between the Express and the La Crosse Loggers. Should be a fantastic series. It's like home, away, back and forth. So should be some good baseball and a big opportunity here for the Express. So, but yeah, we'll talk to Dr. Crow to lead off the second hour, then Brandon Berg. We'll got our AGM Automotive Pump the Brakes Full Throttle. Send us some good ones over there, and send me your cream of the crops. Send those on over, too. All right, news updates, and we'll be back to kick off the second hour with a little Inside the Training Room brought to you by Chippewa Valley Orthopedics and Sports Medicine.

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1: Well, good morning. Here's what we're learning today as we come to the end of a work week. We begin with headlines that keep us local, and the Wisconsin DOJ is sharing body cam video of an officer-involved shooting that happened in Chippewa Falls. You likely remember the case. It stems from April and shows a Chippewa Falls police officer approaching a van when 44-year-old suspect Bradley Barnum begins to run. He appeared to be armed, refused commands to drop his weapon, and was eventually fatally shot by Sergeant James Lucky. The weapon that he had later was revealed to have been a BB gun. A review of the case showing that Lucky was cleared of any wrongdoing with his actions that day, and they were deemed as responsible acts of self-defense. You can find more coverage online, 715newsroom.com. From the courts, an update with sentencing now ordered for a defendant convicted on charges of a deadly accident. It was an incident from November of last year where investigators say Hayden Hollenbeck had been drinking before he got behind the wheel of an SUV with his friend on the hood. Hollenbeck drove, hit the brakes, and ejected his friend from the front of the vehicle, leaving him with injuries that proved fatal. Hollenbeck pleaded no contest to a charge of intoxicated use of a vehicle, sentenced yesterday to 4 years probation. Well, a change from behind the badge in Buffalo County, where Sheriff Michael Osmond is resigning. He released a statement on social media saying he accepted another position in law enforcement. His last day as Buffalo County Sheriff will be July 12th. And from Buffalo, we move out to the safari. Here in the Dairyland, we're used to seeing cows, the occasional deer. But in the Lone Star State, let's just say they're sticking their neck out as a search continues for a missing giraffe.
2: An escaped giraffe named Gracie's been on the loose in the Texas Hill Country now for nearly 2 weeks. Online rumors circulated earlier this week that she'd been spotted, but it turned out not to be true. Gracie got away from Cedar Hollow Ranch and has made herself scarce among the area's sparse population and huge ranches. Searchers can't go onto private land without permission. Unlike most giraffes, Gracie has rounded ears as a result of a frostbite injury. So if you see a giraffe with pointed ears, that's not her. The owner is offering a $5,000 reward for Gracie's safe return. I'm Tammy Trujillo.
1: You know how Casper says he looks like Aaron Rodgers, and then you've seen him out and you're like, I don't see it, buddy. He's not that off base, but the difference between the two of them really is that Casper,
2: he has rounded ears as a result of a frostbite injury.
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3: We're looking at a beautiful Friday in store. Temperatures are expected to climb up near 78 degrees later this afternoon. While we may start originally out with some clouds, sunshine will make a return, though there will be a possibility of a stray shower later this afternoon. For tonight, overnight lows expect to drop near 56. Temperatures will be climbing through the 80s both Saturday and Sunday, but heat and humidity return to start off the new week. I'm 13 First Alert meteorologist Sarah Lighthizer.
0: From the first whistle to the final buzzer, from the locker room to the deer stand, it's Sports Wisconsin style. This is the Dan Casper Show, your home for hard-hitting takes, in-depth conversations, and some fun along the way.
4: All right, here we go. The second hour kick it off right now on this Friday morning. A little TGIF action coming your way. Thanks for making us a part of your start if you are up and at it. We got Brandon Berg coming up in just about, let's say, 15, 20 minutes or so. We got some cream of the crop. We got a little AJM Automotive pump the brakes, full throttle coming your way. We'll get back to some more Brewers versus Cubs preview. But we kick off this hour like we normally do every Friday with a little Inside the Training Room brought to you by Chippewa Valley Orthopedics and Sports Medicine and the good doctor, Dr. Austin Crow, joining us this morning. Austin, how you doing, man?
5: I'm doing great.
4: Hey, I want to lead off things talking Tariq Skubal, who has been, you know, the big name on the trade rumors in Major League Baseball. And he had been missing some time, and he had a procedure, and I seen somebody term it the Skubal procedure, and from my understanding a little bit, was it a procedure that allowed him to return maybe quicker than normal, or what can you tell us about the type of procedure that he had?
5: Yeah, so he had, they've kind of dubbed it, I think, just because it's a catchy name, the Scoobal Scope is what they call it. Just because the alliteration, you know, it sounds catchy. So it's a technology. It's actually been around for a while. So it's basically like a microarthroscopy. So just a quick rundown on what arthroscopy is. That's where we put instruments inside a joint. We don't open the joint. We use a camera. We generally inflate it with fluid, and then we're able to kind of navigate the joint. Standard scopes are going to be like a there's like small ones for the wrist and hand that'll be like 2.5-3 millimeters. The standard scope in the knee is like a 3.5 millimeter scope. So they're not massive, but they're sizable. These ones are using basically almost like a needle camera. They're really small. And so the brand that his was used is called Nanoscope. So, but there's been several different companies that have had similar ones where you can go inside. The challenge has always been, okay, you can go inside with a camera that small, but if you actually want to do something, you ultimately have to make a bigger portal to put an instrument in. And so I know his procedure was basically to go do a quote cleanup and loose body removal. Cause he previously had a Tommy John. And I think he may have even had some extensor tendon repair, flexor tendon repair as well along with it. So, they put the basically a needle camera into the elbow and they're able to see inside there. Now, if they want to remove stuff, they're probably gonna have to put a bigger instrument in there to do that. So the idea though is that you're making a much smaller incision to into the joint, less, you know, violation of the soft tissues. You're able to return better. Just full transparency, I think it's a little bit of marketing. I mean, if we're doing a simple cleanup elbow scope, most athletes are able to get back fairly soon. I think when people think of like an elbow surgery, like a Tommy John, like, oh, it's a 9 to 12 month recovery. Oh, the scope is way faster. Well, that's because it's just a scope, not a Tommy John. So I think it certainly will accelerate the return for some athletes just because it's a smaller incision and again, less damage to the surrounding tissues. But ultimately, is it radically different? Not radically different. One thought is, in fact, actually where it first caught on is that we were able to do these in the clinic where you didn't even have to undergo anesthesia because you just put a little numbing agent in. You can slide the needle scope in. But again, now if you see something you need to do, well, that's a whole different story. So it never really took off in the in-clinic application. So this one was done almost certainly in an operating room because, again, they actually took things out of the elbow. So my guess is they did make a bigger portal at some point.
4: So would there be any concern because, you know, Brewers fans are just dreaming about the potential to acquire him at the trade deadline, which would be a lot. But then, you know, I had seen some Brewers fans, but with this procedure, would there be any risk because he's coming back sooner, or is it kind of related to that marketing thing that you were just talking about? Is there any concern about that?
5: Yeah, I mean, a little bit. I mean, honestly, I'd be more concerned if someone had a Tommy John and that you have to go back in the elbow to take a loose body out. I mean, it's like, where'd that come from? So, I mean, that's if he's having irritation in the elbow that requires a second surgery, that would make me more concerned as opposed to the recovery timeline. I mean, if it's a simple cleanup, I mean, I do elbow arthroscopy on patients, and generally if I'm doing a simple cleanup scope, I let them get back to activities as they tolerate. Now, I usually recommend a couple weeks of taking it easy and then a transition back. It sounds like they're going to try to accelerate that a little bit, which is fine. I don't think it'll be dangerous. The question really becomes this, again, why does he have another loose, you know, body in the elbow? Was that from previous damage and that's now kind of popped up? Is it related to the scar, you know, from the surgery itself? Or is there a little bit of persistent instability in the elbow causing additional problems, implying that maybe the Tommy John reconstruction maybe didn't fail, but maybe it's not exactly in perfect condition? That's obviously a complete assumption, just to be clear, but I'd be more concerned about that than anything else.
4: So for because I was looking at some of the Major League Baseball injuries, and I know we've talked about this in the past before, but those loose bodies, is that a pretty common thing when it comes to injuries in the elbow? And is that just like bone chips and such for a refresher?
5: Yeah, it is. Yeah, so exactly. So loose bodies can be anything, but you know, calcified fragments are a very common type of loose body. Now, each joint is different. I mean, you know, we see loose bodies in really any joint in the body, frankly. We commonly will see them in the knee. Elbow is really common. The issue with the elbow is it's such a constrained joint that if there's a loose piece, it really commonly catches. And when it catches, it can be really painful. So we probably, honestly, out of all the joints, I probably take more loose bodies out of the elbow than any other joint in the body, even though I operate on elbows less than, you know, other joints, for example. But it's just because they're so symptomatic. A lot of times in the knee or shoulder, for example, they'll just kind of settle down into a certain area and just kind of hide in the corner, if you will. And then even though there's a piece in there, it doesn't always catch. Now, sometimes they'll catch in the knee or shoulder and you can go take those out as well. But they tend to be very, very symptomatic in an elbow. And so, yeah, it's a relatively quick, easy procedure. But all of those, the first question you should be asking yourself is, well, why in the heck is there a loose piece? Where is it coming from? Sometimes they just happen. So sometimes we get in there, we scope, and the rest of the joint looks perfect. You're like, I have no idea what happened. Other times you're like, okay, I see some cartilage damage there, or we see some, you know, reactive synovitis, like inflammation in the joint, and that's playing a role. I mean, there's other different things that can cause it, but you always want to ask, why is it there, and is that part of a bigger problem that's going on?
4: Staying with pitchers, and obviously an injury that we've talked about a few times, but Quinn Priester from the Brewers is now having that thoracic outlet syndrome surgery. He was trying to rehab it and trying to get back, and it just wasn't going well in AAA and in the pitching lab. So now they've elected to have that surgery. Can you kind of give us a little bit of a detail, like how long of a process, a recovery timeline is this? I mean, is this something that's going to take a while for him to come back from?
5: So it depends on what's being done. So the two most common procedures to basically can decompress that thoracic outlet is, one is going to be if he has a cervical rib, they'll actually remove the rib. So I think we talked about this previously, but just to recap for some of the people who weren't listening. So some people have ribs that come off the cervical spine. So they're really, we're only supposed to have ribs that come off our thoracic spine. So if you have an additional rib up top, it's not intrinsically dangerous. It's not like some, you know, you have like a weird bulge in your neck or anything. You couldn't tell unless you got an x-ray, but that it can push into that space, aka the thoracic outlet. So it can create compression in there. So if they're removing that rib, that's obviously some bony work. The other thing is they can also debulk some of the scalene muscles. So you have a set of muscles, I think three of them, if I remember, that run along the side of the neck, and your brachial plexus, and vessels run through and around those. So sometimes they're just debulking the muscle. So the bony work is going to probably be a little more invasive as far as, you know, the recovery timeline, just because you're cutting a piece of bone out. Either way, it's going to probably be, I would imagine, about 4 to 6 weeks of pretty limited activity and then a gradual ramp up. They're going to want to make sure that there's a lot of stretching to prevent any adhesions or scarring that develops there that could cause an additional source of compression later on. I would think it'll be a handful of months. I don't think it's going to be like a 6 month or a year recovery in all likelihood, but it's also not going to be, you know, a 2 week kind of thing either. It's going to be probably a handful of months till they can get back from that. But It's a surgery, to be clear, we don't do those as orthopedic surgeons. Those are done by cardiothoracic surgeons. So they'll, you know, dissect into the side of the neck. It's a pretty crazy surgery, truthfully. But when patients really have significant thoracic outlet, it can be a really positive outcome for them to get those symptoms to go away.
4: So this might be a dumb question, but, you know, you talk about, like, removing the rib and that. I mean, like, and the procedure you just described, like, how does that type of injury almost happen? I don't know if that's kind of a dumb or open-ended question, but that seems to be a weird injury that is maybe not normal that we hear a whole lot in sports.
5: Yeah, it's pretty atypical. So, I mean, you know, shoulders are, I treat them all day, every day. You know, it's one of the most common things I assess in my clinic and patients, and I see only a handful of it in a year. A lot of times it's able to be treated with conservative measures like physical therapy, stretching, et cetera. But yeah, I mean, it's just not common. I mean, the body, you know, our bodies are made in very specific ways to have things that go different places, and our body's made to have enough room for it. So the thoracic outlet syndrome, you know, that thoracic outlet is in from 99.99% of people is big enough to have the nerves and arteries and veins run through there with no compression, no problems at all. But for some people, whether it's the cervical rib, whether it's those muscles, there's something that causes that issue. Now, often to get to your point, those people were born that way. So if you have a cervical rib, you've always had it. You didn't just grow it when you're 30 years old. All of a sudden, this guy's got it now. I mean, it's been there since he was a kid. But something kind of tipped the scales. And often once you get these type of problems, you kind of get caught in a cycle of like, okay, now it's getting compressed and inflamed. A lot of times things will get additional compression going on. And so once you start having those symptoms, sometimes it's difficult to break that cycle. And that's why you end up having to have a procedure.
4: Interesting. So what it may not be the greatest example, but like when we talk about football, the narrowing of that spine, is that almost one of those where you maybe don't know that there's an issue until an issue kind of pops up and then you find out about that?
5: Yeah, I mean, that is analogous. Yeah, same thing. Because those people don't, you don't develop cervical stenosis, central stenosis. That's well, you can with degenerative things, but that's not what these athletes have. So they have congenital stenosis. That's the way they're built. I mean, older people, when they start getting arthritis, can get it. But when we're talking about a young athlete, that's not the, that's a whole different problem. So yeah, that's just the way they are. And then that first hit in football, you compress the cervical spine, you get transient quadriplegia or some version of that. Very scary stuff. The person's like, okay, what just happened? That's the way they've always been. And then once it's happened once, it's more likely happened. And I think also then they're much more alert to those symptoms where they, even if they get a mild one, they're like, you know, a little stinger. Like before they probably were just like, oh, it's no big deal. Now they know what it is. And so it's a little bit probably mental as well. But yeah, there's no question about it. Those are analogous. Yeah.
4: So we usually don't ask about a coach or manager injury, but Brewers fans are wondering what's going on with Pat Murphy. So Pat Murphy, you know, he isn't even making pitching substitutions. He's been sitting on the bench, and they're saying that he's got a bone-on-bone right hip injury that has been causing agonizing radiating nerve pain down to his leg. And apparently it has triggered a ruptured disc. Now, apparently he's having hip replacement surgery during the All-Star break. I don't think we've ever heard that before with a coach or a manager during the season and such. But I mean, bone on bone, right? Yeah. Hip, that sounds painful, man.
5: Yeah, it is. It sounds like there may be two separate issues going on, because it also sounds like if he's got some low back problems, if you get a really arthritic, you know, knee, hip, ankle, whatever, it can throw off your gait, which is AKA the way you walk, and that can exacerbate back problems. So it sounds like he's having some sciatica symptoms that are probably worsened. But yeah, sometimes arthritic joints are just there and people are able to tolerate them. And then something can kind of be the straw that breaks the camel's back, where all of a sudden they become just horrifically symptomatic. And hips are painful. When people are bone on bone on a hip, it can be very painful to walk and move around. So I can tell you people do bounce back very well from hip replacement surgery. So I can tell you he's going to be one happy camper when that procedure's done. It is actually amazingly how quick people bounce back from them. Assuming the surgery goes well, which I'm sure it will, they're usually able to weight bear right away, so they're walking and getting around pretty quickly. Sometimes they'll have crutches or a cane for a little bit, but pretty quickly people are able to get off the ambulation assist devices, and then they're doing, you know, moderate activity. I'm guessing he may miss a little bit of baseball, but you might be surprised how quick he's back from that surgery. It is pretty amazing.
4: So apparently, I just saw this, he actually had back surgery yesterday, but he's not planning to miss any games, and they've got the Cubs tonight. So, I mean, you know, the fact that he had some back surgery yesterday and he's not going to miss the game, would that what kind of maybe goes through your mind when you hear that?
5: Yeah, that's I mean, he certainly didn't have a large decompression or fusion. I mean, that's for sure, because then there's no way he'd be back. I don't know if he had like a micro procedure. There's also procedures you can go where you put like these little spacers to open up areas. I hard to say for sure. The other potential is that he maybe didn't actually have a back surgery. He had a back procedure, meaning like an injection. That certainly can get back from very quickly. In fact, I would be surprised if he's going to have a back surgery and then a hip replacement so quick back to back. So I wonder if this was actually a back injection that they're calling a procedure, and maybe it really wasn't a surgery, but I don't know. But it would be a standard like significant back surgery. You're not coming back in one day, I can just tell you that.
4: Yeah, because I've seen, you know, one article says procedure, another says surgery. It feels like maybe sometimes the media intertwines those two words.
5: Yeah, absolutely. So my guess is that it's going to be a situation where you're looking at more of an injection. And again, you can bounce back very, very quickly from that. So I, and especially if you have sciatica symptoms, that's a common way we treat that. So I bet you that's what's going on.
4: Interesting. All right. Before I let you go, I got to ask you, LaMelo Ball going to your Timberwolves. Naz Reid talked a little bit with some Timberwolves fans yesterday, and they said Naz Reid's like a cultural hero for the Timberwolves. So, I mean, what's your thoughts on that deal?
5: Yeah, I mean, mixed bag. I mean, I love Naz Reid. I mean, the energy he brings off the bench. I mean, I can't tell you how many games this season he came in as a sixth man and just kind of turned the course of a game that maybe we just needed that, you know, and that's what a sixth man's all about, right? That guy that comes off the bench and provides that spark. So he will be missed. You know, that being said, I think having another offensive weapon, I mean, I don't dislike Randall, but I never loved him as a Timberwolves. So I just think his style and Anthony Edwards' style didn't mesh really well. And so my hope is that LaMelo can do that. So maybe this is going to be a way to kind of ignite that, like a duo where those two are able to really play off each other and play better than I thought those two did. So I think it makes our starting five better, clearly depletes our bench a bit. So I, in the end, I guess we'll have to, time will tell. I mean, Tim Conley, our GM or director of operations, whatever his title is, I mean, people second guess his trades all the time, but in the end, they tend to be right. I mean, he is really good at his job, and he has made a lot of trades that have worked out in the end. So I guess I'm not going to second guess him too much, but it hurts to see Nas go. I mean, the guys, obviously I wouldn't want to see Ant traded, but really Jaden McDaniels and Nas were two other guys I really was hoping we could hold on to. But with all the rumors going around, you figured one of them was going to have to be on the block. And I guess if I had to pick the two, I like Jaden McDaniels. He's just a little more versatile, really good defender. I think he's an underrated player. So I'm glad we're able to keep him. But I guess I'm excited, but a little concerned with how it's going to affect our depth. But I guess time will tell.
4: He's Dr. Austin Crowe, Chippewa Valley Orthopedics and Sports Medicine. Dude, appreciate the time as always. Have a fantastic weekend, man, and we'll catch up soon, okay?
5: Absolutely. Take care.
4: You got it. There you go. Great stuff as always from Dr. Crowe for our Inside the Training Room. Let's take a quick break. Back with plenty more coming up after these quick words.

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0: As always, a big thanks to Dr. Austin Crow for joining us every Friday morning for our Chippewa Valley Orthopedics and Sports Medicine Inside the Training Room. Good stuff, as always. All right, we've moved on from Dr. Crow to one Mr. Brandon Berg, who is joining us in the cave this morning. Good day, sir. Good morning, sir.
1: Good morning.
0: Are you wearing that shirt by happy accident or on purpose?
1: A little bit of both.
0: A little bit of both. If you're not watching the video stream, he's got a Bucks tee on there. What was your first thought when it finally popped up? Not too surprised?
1: No, or? I mean, I think at this point for me, it was just, I'd kind of already gone through the different stages of it, you know, just because it's been something that had been rumored, and even the deal itself, like the moving parts of it were kind of rumored, you know, kind of rumored and out there for a bit. So it wasn't like it was surprising. It was just going to be, it just seemed like it was a matter of when.
0: Yeah.
1: And at like 11 o'clock on a Monday, I guess is as good a time as any, huh?
0: Right. I appreciated it. It wasn't like 10 o'clock in the morning after I was done with
1: right,
0: the
1: yeah.
0: Program,
1: so, I mean, so. I'm assuming, did you just wake up the next morning and see it?
0: Yep.
1: Okay, well, there you go. Then. Yeah. That worked actually pretty well for you then.
0: It did. Like, I was like, I had to do a double check to make sure it wasn't one of those fake.
1: It wasn't.
0: NFL draft or NFL trade deadline day and, you know, all that garbage that gets floated out there.
1: Right. So,
0: I saw it, and I think my first reaction was just kind of like, oh, it happened. Okay.
1: Yep.
0: You know, I went through the waves of emotions. It was kind of like you're, you know, on one hand, you're kind of relieved that, okay, we got a decision. You're sad because, I mean, it's Giannis, and you're not going to see him. Or maybe you're a little upset and annoyed in that. Or maybe some people were happy just because, you know, it was like you don't have to talk about it anymore, or you wanted it to happen. But I mean, it was a bunch of different things that kind of, but and not too surprised either, because I think we got so, you know, immune to the possibility that it was going to happen, because it's been for years that it talked about and really picked up this year. Did you have a chance though to read Jim Ozarski's piece on
1: it? I read bits and pieces of it, but it's very good.
0: Yeah,
1: like. I would say, and Jim's going to be obviously a great person that's going to have more insight on kind of the inner workings of the franchise than, you know, maybe someone kind of, you know, like a national person kind of from the outside, even with obviously the sources they may have. Like, he's, you know, the boots on the ground, local guy. And yeah, like, and my biggest takeaway, and I don't think it's uncommon to what other people are said, it's just kind of one of those things that's, it's just unfortunate because, you know, everyone played a role, but it just seems like it could have been avoided.
0: Yeah. Communication.
1: Right.
0: What breakdown with that was kind of like one of the biggest things.
1: Right.
0: Now, I wanted to ask you, because you are in the media business and that, and I had seen some people on social media kind of criticizing the piece a little bit, because like, why didn't they report this earlier? Why was it held on to and such? But I mean, I'm sure you saw some of that criticism, probably just a little bit.
1: And that, I mean, that's something you'll hear about whenever something like this happens.
0: Mm-hmm. I mean, I guess I didn't. Yeah, you kind of wonder. It's like the now they tell a story or whatever, you know, thing out there. But I mean, this isn't like not uncommon, right? I mean, this happens all the time.
1: Right.
0: And for whatever reasons, right?
1: Yes.
0: So, yeah. I mean, it's just, I guess I didn't make too big of a deal about that.
1: No.
0: But yeah, overall, I always chuckle about it because it's like Sunday countdown on for football. It's like, well, how did you hold on the whole week without? Maybe I was more impressed that stuff doesn't get leaked out beforehand,
1: right?
0: You know, because it's like, oh, the Schefters always have these big news updates like on that Sunday or something. Mm-hmm. But I don't know. I mean, did that kind of peak you're like, oh, that's kind of weird that they held on to that for a while?
1: Or? Not really. I mean, I mean, part of it too, like, I hear I was almost ready to use the phrase accumulation of information. But,
0: yeah.
1: But I also think part of it too is when you're talking with people, like, there's probably people that were willing to be a little bit more open, kind of seeing how the situation was now.
0: Yeah.
1: You know, they may not be as open in the middle of the year when the season's going on.
0: Yeah.
1: Versus, okay, well, we kind of see where this is going. We know that this is coming to an end. versus, hey, we got a game tomorrow night, and I'm, you know, and someone's kind of talking a lot about, you know, the inner goings on when, I mean, I think we can all, anyone from the outside looking in could say, okay, it probably wasn't going great just because, well, I mean, just, yeah, you know, they went 32-50 last year.
0: Right, right. So was there anything that maybe disappointed you the most or surprised you the most? And I mean, if anything, it painted a worse picture for Doc Rivers, in my opinion.
1: Right. Yeah. To me, he was the one that came out probably looking the worst.
0: Yeah. Who came out looking the best was probably Mike Boonholzer.
1: Right. Yeah.
0: You know, I mean, you got Giannis and all these guys. I mean, I think that was an example of like, it's not always greener. Grass isn't always greener, right?
1: Right. Right.
0: You know, and it's such a weird, I think coaches are such put in such a weird position because you have an authoritarian coach or a disciplinary coach, but then that runs its course. And how many times do we see, okay, now we got to get a player friendly coach.
1: Right. Well, and that, I mean, that was the thing, you know, the best example I can use was the Vikings. Mike Zimmer, they went from Leslie Frazier, who was, you know, a player's coach,
0: yep,
1: to Mike Zimmer, who was, I mean, there's players that liked him, but like, obviously he's much more of a, you know, a guy with a hard edge,
0: yep,
1: you know. And then obviously when that kind of went the way it did, it's like, okay, well, they went the opposite direction. Got Kevin O'Connell, who's definitely a player's coach. And
0: mm-hmm. Yeah.
1: And it's funny because, you know, you'll have examples of like Vikings fans who don't necessarily like Kevin O'Connell. Like, well, they should just elevate Brian Flores. It's like, okay, so you're just doing the same thing again.
0: Right. Yeah.
1: Like, it's just funny how that always works. Like, you always go for what you didn't just have, or in most cases.
0: Right. Yeah. It's this cycle that keeps going and going. But I don't, you can't really
1: just
0: do anything.
1: It just kind of is what it is. Yeah.
0: And you probably don't know it at that time.
1: Right. And I think within that piece as well, I mean, Adrian Griffin didn't come off looking very good either, where seemingly immediately he kind of felt like he was basically, I don't know, it's under pressure, but he was like,
0: he tried to almost, the impression I got, if this is all out in the open up, almost tried to authoritate himself as this big figure right away.
1: Right, you know, right.
0: Does that make sense? Like, I'm the guy, I'm the one in charge.
1: Right, right. Where, I mean, they tried to help him out in bringing a guy like Terry Stotts, who's a veteran, mm-hmm. you know, a guy who coached Dame Lillard, who they ultimately ended up acquiring, like, and yeah.
0: Like, and very like non for that.
1: Yeah, sort of which thing, is which, it odd because you can understand it because you see it all the time in other sports.
0: Right.
1: Where if you get a young or first time inexperienced coach, maybe they'll bring in an experienced coordinator or assistant head coach or someone that, even if that person themselves, and I'm not saying this about Stotts, but like, even if that coach they brought in themselves wasn't super successful, mm-hmm. like they know how things work.
0: Right.
1: Like, they can be a sounding board for, okay, well, this is, you know, this is what you need to take care of as a head coach, that kind of thing.
0: It almost gave the impression that it was a big ego thing.
1: Right. He almost kind of felt like maybe he was insecure.
0: Yeah. Yep.
1: And he had no reason reason to be. He just got hired as the head coach. Like,
0: right. And I think we were even talking about the times because Griffin came in as like, okay, he's a defensive guy and Stotts was going to be like the offensive guy.
1: Right.
0: You got your defensive coordinator and offensive coordinator.
1: Right. Yeah. If you're a

0: Murphy. Murphy,
1: right, yeah, the guy that's been around forever.
0: Exactly. So, yeah, it was just I thought the only person that came away with a better image was Mike Boonholzer.
1: Yeah.
0: So, which he's probably thinking, see, it wasn't all me, but so the last part, it was the part I posted on Facebook, and this is where I was a little confused. Did Giannis talk to Ozarski after the trade? Because some of the comments, it kind of felt like he talked to him, because he's talked about, I got to get back there. I got to, you know, whether it's the fifth option. Is he referring to a championship or is he referring to the Bucks? I felt like he's talking about, I got to get back to Milwaukee at some point.
1: I don't know. That's a great question.
0: Because I was just like, the part that it was kind of the final paragraph or so. Let me just kind of reread it here. He said, Giannis, too, told the Journal Sentinel if he were to ever become a head coach, he would adopt Budenholzer's ethos. I'm doing exactly the same thing. I'm changing nothing, he told the Journal Sentinel. Coach Bud, he knew how to create a culture 1,000%. Some way, somehow, I have to get there again, Giannis told the Journal Sentinel. It doesn't necessarily have to be with me being the main guy and all that. If it is me, great, but I want to be there again. If that's going to be me there, being there as a role player, if that's going to be me being there as a fifth option, if that's going to be me there being as a number one guy that takes him there, I don't give two blanks. I want to get there again.
1: To me, I think what he's referring to is the culture. Like I want to get there to where he was when, during that time, as far as how the culture was. Like, I want to be where that was at that point again.
0: Mm-hmm.
1: That's kind of how I view it.
0: Okay. I think another person is probably the happiest about, the vindication from Coach Bud's got to be the guy that we know is the number one Mike Boonholzer fan is our friend Jason from Carpet City, Florence Center. Right. So he's got to be.
1: Yeah.
0: He's been clamoring to bring back Coach Bud. Yeah. Well, there you go. So.
1: Well, I guess a few years down the road, if they have if Giannis wants to come home, I guess you know how to get him.
0: Yeah. Hey, look at Aaron Rodgers.
1: There you go.
0: So, yeah, it worked out that way, too. All right, we got to take a quick break, but we'll have plenty more to get to, plus Brewers, Cubs. We got to hit that up as well. So stick around. We'll be right back after these few words.

0: Jackson!
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1: In the words of former football coach and college football analyst Lee Corso, not so fast, my friend. Let's talk about that in the context of the Farm Bill as we look at farm news this morning on Sports Talk 105.1 and AM 790. Even though a Farm Bill has been passed in the House and the Senate has a discussion paper to work from toward getting a new Farm Bill, the finished legislation is still a ways off. Not so fast. Senate Agriculture Committee Chairman Senator John Boozman of Arkansas said this week more discussion is needed on all aspects of the bill. American Farm Bureau Federation President Zippy Duval said the discussion draft is a good first step in the process. Duval identified three additional priorities not in that discussion draft, however. Economic aid to help farmers struggling with historic inflation, protecting interstate commerce from a patchwork of state laws, and approving the sale of E15 ethanol year-round. Senator Boozman is hopeful to have a markup session for a new farm bill in his committee after the July 4th recess and before the Senate's August break. In addition to some financial relief for farmers in a new farm bill, some voices in agriculture are calling for more dollars to farmers in separate legislation. New reports out of Washington indicate Republicans are pushing for more than $17 billion in ad hoc aid in a bill tied to the Iran conflict. Senate Agriculture Chairman Boozman said they hope to get something done in the very near future on additional bridge payments to farmers. And University of Wisconsin River Falls Assistant Professor in the Animal and Food Science Department, Grace Fowler, has been honored by the American Academy of Dairy Sciences with the organization's Early Career Achievement Award. And more dairy breakfast this weekend, New Auburn High School tomorrow, also at Auburndale High School, and in Sawyer County at the fairgrounds in Hayward on Saturday. Sunday breakfast at Rambling Acres in Stetsonville, and the Greenwood Dairy Breakfast on Sunday at Clark Electric Headquarters in Greenwood. That's a look at food and farm news this morning on Sports Talk 105.1 and AM 790 WAYY from the Farm Department of Wax 104.5 and 95.9 The Farm. I'm Bob Oseold.
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0: We are actually coming to you from the Casper Cave, brought to you by our good friends from Tanglewood Greens in Menominee. Don't forget, you can still join in on the convo. Hit us up with a text on that Shoe Doctor's bullpen line at 715-830-1912 or hang out in the Section 105 chat where it looks like we've got Zach and Paul and Barb. And thanks to Zach and Barb for saying have a good week off next week. So, yeah, I'll be off next week. Back to regular scheduled programming after the 4th.
1: We going golfing?
0: Good. Possibly. Maybe.
1: I mean, you go golfing all the time now, so.
0: I've only gone 3 times. we got baseball tomorrow.
1: Yeah, you're making the triumphant return, aren't you?
0: I am. But here's, I'm going to complain about it again because to have 9-year-olds play 4 games in a row.
1: Yeah, that's a lot.
0: For kid pitch?
1: That's a lot.
0: Yeah. But I'm embarrassed to be a Whittlesey Lion, former Whittlesey Lion and Medford alum.
1: Do you still got like your old jersey?
0: I wish. Gosh, I still wish I had my trucker hat, the foam front and the rope in the front. That was our hat. God, I wish that I still had that, man, because I, yeah.
1: It's going to be right behind you, I'm sure, hanging on the wall somewhere.
0: Oh, yeah. It might be up there with the other hats, the championship hats. Yeah? So, but nope, I wish I had it. Speaking of baseball, we've got Brewers versus Cubbies, and we're pretty much after this series. The Brewers mathematically will be 50% of the way through the season, halfway already through the season, man. They're 20 games above 500, and they're throwing their horses out there. You got Miz, you got Harrison, you got Woodruff. I don't care who you're playing, I don't care where you're playing. When you throw those three guys out there, you got to be feeling pretty good, and the expectation should be that you're going to win the series, right?
1: Right.
0: I mean, that should be the expectation.
1: Right, no, and I think that, honestly, going into this series, a lot of the pressure's on the Brewers. Mm. Because, I mean, I the Cubs are, feeling pretty, I mean, coming off that broom that they took to the Mets. And, they're right now their rotation's kind of in a little bit of disarray with some injuries. Ben Brown going on the IL this week, and Edward Cabrera, two guys that, they've really kind of leaning on. So, I know Colin Ray's going tonight. I'm not sure if they've
0: Last I saw is still to be.
1: It's still TBD, yeah. But still, I mean, whatever combination they pull out, unless they're bringing Prime Kerry Wood and Mark Pryor back, it's gonna they're
0: not
1: gonna be
0: Carlos Zambrano.
1: Carlos Zambrano.
0: Yeah.
1: Well, he can't hit, so that's part of the he loses a little of the luster there. But yeah. So whatever it's gonna be, I mean, the Brewers are gonna have the starting pitching advantage. But yeah, I mean, for the Brewers, this is right now. Like you said, this is a series that they should be expecting to win. Will that happen? Who knows? But that's kind of the, coming off the off day after, the Cubs have played, 3 games the last 2 days.
0: Yep.
1: Obviously with how they treated the Wednesday night win, a chance to kind of reset the bullpen a little bit. I mean, it was, they're operating with a pretty limited, limited options there, and they grinded it out. But, part of that was, some of their guys had pitched a lot. And part of it, I'm sure, too, was just make sure that you're, especially going into the stretch now, which going into the All-Star break, I mean, you just play it pretty much every day. Mm-hmm. Just being ready to go and being, as fresh as you can be.
0: Right. Yeah. No, it's, you got Miz coming in after, bouncing back after a loss. Although
1: after a terrible start where... they scored the 2 runs he gave up came on like a bloop single.
0: Yeah, exactly. And then Harrison, and then Brandon Woodruff, who looked. I mean, I did not expect that. I had some low. I thought maybe pitch count he'd be on, and dude, what he did in his first game back, man.
1: I think the thing that impressed me most about Brandon Woodruff was his velocity increased throughout the start.
0: Yeah,
1: At the beginning, first inning, he's sitting like 90. I'm like, ooh. Let's see. And then it kind of went up a little bit. And then he was touching, 94, 95 by the end. Like that, obviously he's got to be a little bit, different pitcher now than he was pre-shoulder surgery. But if that velocity can be relatively consistent in that 94 range, like he can still get outs.
0: Right. Yeah. I mean, 10 strikeouts, no walks, 1 hit. And then you had Brandon Sproat following that up too. So, I mean, it was... What an electric performance from Pitt. Not a lot of offense for both sides.
1: Which is kind of crazy at Great American Ballpark, which is always, especially in the summer, a very friendly hitter park. Mm-hmm. Like, it was such a grind of a series.
0: Right.
1: But, to come away with a sweep, I mean, the Reds right now are one of those teams I was very wrong about. Mm-hmm. I thought the combination of number one, Terry Francona's a great manager. But, like, I just thought they had the young talent they had, position players, but also in pitching. Like, I just thought, like, okay, this is kind of their time to take a step forward. And, you know, at one point, weren't they like 20-11 or something? And just now to be under 500, last in the division, like, it has just not worked.
0: Mm-hmm. Yeah, for, I mean, playoffs last year.
1: Yeah, made the playoffs last year as the sixth seed. But, yeah.
0: Bringing back Suarez. And,
1: right, yeah. I mean, that, and obviously, look, that was a move that, you know, we're like, oh, that's, you know, good for them. That was one that obviously, you know, a lot of Brewers fans are like, oh, maybe he could come, you know, to Milwaukee. But, like, you know, he hasn't, you know, it hasn't gone well for him in Cincinnati.
0: Right.
1: So, yeah.
0: But, no, it's, I'm excited from, you know, I don't want to overamp a series, but it's the Cubs. It's a rivalry thing. And you look at this National League, man, and compare it to the American League, and I know everybody's talking about, like, trade deadlines and that, but, I mean, every team in the National League besides, well, besides the Mets, the Rockies, and who's the other one? I'm just playing it. But anyways, they're, like, within 5.5 games of a wild card spot. Mm-hmm. And you can kind of say the same with the American League, which is true, but there are a bunch of teams that are under 500.
1: Right.
0: With that. But, I mean, it's so it's kind of opposite-ended in terms of win-loss records, but still, all across the board, it's, like, nobody's really out of it, maybe except for a couple of teams.
1: Right. So if you're one of those teams and you're looking to sell.
0: Yeah.
1: It might be, I mean, if you're the Mets. And you want to, you know.
0: Giants was the other one.
1: Oh, say. Giants, yeah. Oh, yeah. Yeah. They're well under 500. But if you're the Mets and you want to flip Freddie Peralta, you know, you should have a market for it. If you want to flip, you know, some of those other guys that you have, mm-hmm. you know, not necessarily kind of, obviously, you know, they're not going to fully just tear down, rebuild.
0: Right.
1: But you can kind of retool a little bit.
0: Mm-hmm. There was, I'm going to see if I could try to find the video because I can play it. But there was, you mentioned Freddie Peralta, and I'm kind of curious. I think it was Buster only talking about Freddie Peralta. I don't know if you saw the clip that I'm maybe referring to.
1: I think I saw, I didn't watch it, but I think I saw it.
0: It was, you know, kind of talking about his season. Is it more of a reflection on him? Is it the Mets kind of chaos sort of thing? And he kind of, you know, said, that, well, I mean, he's, and something that we know already, he's like, you know, teams only view him as a five-inning guy. Maybe you're lucky you're getting six. And he made a comment, too, that, you know, even there were some Brewers people that weren't really sold on him being like an ace
1: right.
0: of a staff, which isn't probably the biggest surprise in the world. But, you know, he kind of also talked about, you know, this is a guy who finished fifth in the Cy Young Award, you know, season last year. And you kind of look at, so I don't know, is it potentially that his market is doing now? Do you think eventually he's just going to be better as a bullpen guy coming out for long relief? Or?
1: I don't think so. Okay. I think he's still going to be a starter, but that's just kind of how it is. Mm-hmm. Like a guy that'll give you five and a third, like good innings. You know, I know this year hasn't been, you know, as good as his time in Milwaukee, but still, like, you know, you look at the body of work from him, it's still good.
0: Mm-hmm.
1: So, no, I just think it's probably not helping his case going into free agency. And, you know, you're probably, and the thing that kind of, you know, probably sucks for the Mets too is I think they were probably anticipating, okay, even if we don't keep him, like we can extend him a qualifying offer, mm-hmm. you know, and maybe get a draft pick. Well, now if they extend him a qualifying offer, which, you know, 1 year, $23 million around there, he'd probably take it.
0: Yeah.
1: Because, you know, maybe wind a bounce back year.
0: Yeah.
1: You know, a chance to maybe rebuild. But then also with, obviously, with the labor talks, we don't even know if that's going to be a thing.
0: Right. Yeah. So, dog's barking again. I feel like J.J. Watt on Pat McAfee sometimes when his dogs are barking. But what I was going to say, with the Freddie Peralta, you know, we talk about the Kyle Harrison trade and with the Red Sox and that. With the way Brandon Sproat now is pitching compared to Freddie Peralta, and then you still have Jet Williams in the minor leagues.
1: Mm-hmm.
0: Early reaction, did the Brewers win that trade again now too?
1: You know, I think, honestly, I kind of thought that depending on how you viewed it, they probably were going to either way. I mean, unless Peralta immediately like signed an extension.
0: Yeah.
1: But, I mean, the thing we always knew with Sproat is just the stuff. Like, mm-hmm. you just watch him pitch, you can tell, okay, you can always see why teams like him, like yeah. why you can get excited about him because he's got really, really good stuff. It's just taking him some time to kind of wrangle it in.
0: Right.
1: And then, yeah, Jet Williams, I mean, you know, we'll see. Like, you know, he's played Triple A and it's been all right, but, mm-hmm. you know, not somebody I would say that's kind of pushing the issue for the Brewers to call him up.
0: Right.
1: But he's still a younger guy, so.
0: Could still be a trade piece if they want to flip him.
1: That's kind of what I'm wondering.
0: Yeah.
1: Because, you know, as we kind of, you're going to have to start to take kind of inventory at some point of like, okay, you can't, if you're the Brewers, you like all of your top prospects are middle infielders. Only a certain amount of them are going to play. Mm-hmm. Like that's, and generally you deal from positions of depth. Maybe that's it. And maybe he is one of those guys because you've got other guys who are not that far away. I mean,
0: right.
1: And yeah, that's just something they're going to have to, they're, you know, that's a discussion. I'm sure that's going to be, you know, really consistent at American Family Field in the offices over the next month.
0: Mm-hmm. We got to take a quick break before the top of the hour. To answer your question, Paul, I do have an NES. It's actually in the game room. So if you're looking at the video stream and you see Brandon to the left, there's a door. There's a TV in there next to the Big Buck Hunter game and the basketball shooting game. So NES is in there. I did have Techno Bowl, but my buddy Frank, I lent it to him 17 years ago, and I still have yet to get it back, and I don't think I'm ever getting it back.
1: So, come on, Frank.
0: I need another version of it somewhere. So, all right, we'll take a quick break, and we'll wrap up the second hour coming up after these quick words.

0: Got a take on today's topic but can't call in? 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

0: Only got a couple minutes left to the top of the hour. So coming up next hour, we'll do a little cream of the crop. We'll hit up our AJM Automotive, pump the brakes, full throttle. 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There's not a whole lot going on, but we got some CRBL and Express. Well, and
1: Steve, yeah, so. And obviously, I mean, I think the big talking point of the week is probably going to be the shot clock. So
0: I do want to get your opinion on that.
1: Too, so. And that's... That was kind of the big thing that came out of the WIA meetings this week.
0: Yeah, and I know you got a piece up at Chippewa.
1: Yeah,
0: and Chippewa Herald. So, but
1: yep,
0: I did preview this yesterday. I was like, I got to ask Braden about that. So yep. we'll get to that coming up next hour as well. But also, and then hey, before I'm off for the week, Brandon and I are going to record a podcast.
1: We are,
0: and this was a Brandon idea. The top five.
1: I would say like heartbreaking sports departures. Because it can be a trade, it could be a free agency. I figure just
0: basically. Do you qualify retirement in this?
1: I guess, but like.
0: Well, I'm just going to tell you, Favre's going to be in it. Well, but that's a different thing.
1: But like, yeah, but like, I would think that would be less of when he retired than mm-hmm. came back and then left.
0: Right.
1: You know, kind of a thing.
0: Yeah.
1: So.
0: Because Favre's in my top five.
1: Sure.
0: So, yeah. Okay. All right. I just wanted to clarify that. So I got my five.
1: I'm
0: curious on yours.
1: There's one of them that like I don't think people might expect, but like it ranks really high, and I'll be able to explain it obviously when we get there. But no, it's interesting because this is one I kind of thought of, and I put some down, and I've added some, and kind of, but the gist of it is there has been there.
0: All right. Shot clock's going to cut us off. Two in, two more to go. We'll be right back after these news updates.

0: 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From the 715 Newsroom, it's your news done differently with Morgan McCarthy.
1: Well, good morning. Here's what we're learning today as we come to the end of a work week. We begin with headlines that keep us local, and the Wisconsin DOJ is sharing body cam video of an officer-involved shooting that happened in Chippewa Falls. You likely remember the case. It stems from April and shows a Chippewa Falls police officer approaching a van when 44-year-old suspect Bradley Barnum begins to run. He appeared to be armed, refused commands to drop his weapon, and was eventually fatally shot by Sergeant James Lucky. The weapon that he had later was revealed to have been a BB gun. A review of the case showing that Lucky was cleared of any wrongdoing with his actions that day, and they were deemed as responsible acts of self-defense. You can find more coverage online, 715newsroom.com. From the courts, an update with sentencing now ordered for a defendant convicted on charges of a deadly accident. It was an incident from November of last year where investigators say Hayden Hollenbeck had been drinking before he got behind the wheel of an SUV with his friend on the hood. Hollenbeck drove, hit the brakes, and ejected his friend from the front of the vehicle, leaving him with injuries that proved fatal. Hollenbeck pleaded no contest to a charge of intoxicated use of a vehicle, sentenced yesterday to 4 years probation. Well, a change from behind the badge in Buffalo County, where Sheriff Michael Osmond is resigning. He released a statement on social media saying he accepted another position in law enforcement. His last day as Buffalo County Sheriff will be July 12th. And from Buffalo, we move out to the safari. Here in the Dairyland, we're used to seeing cows, the occasional deer. But in the Lone Star State, let's just say they're sticking their neck out as a search continues for a missing giraffe.
2: An escaped giraffe named Gracie has been on the loose in the Texas Hill Country now for nearly 2 weeks. Online rumors circulated earlier this week that she'd been spotted, but it turned out not to be true. Gracie got away from Cedar Hollow Ranch and has made herself scarce among the area's sparse population and huge ranches. Searchers can't go onto private land without permission. Unlike most giraffes, Gracie has rounded ears as a result of a frostbite injury. So if you see a giraffe with pointed ears, that's not her. The owner is offering a $5,000 reward for Gracie's safe return. I'm Tammy Trujillo.
1: You know how Casper says he looks like Aaron Rodgers, and then you've seen him out and you're like, I don't see it, buddy. He's not that off base, but the difference between the two of them really is that Casper,
2: he has rounded ears as a result of a frostbite injury.
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3: We're looking at a beautiful Friday in store. Temperatures are expected to climb up near 78 degrees later this afternoon. While we may start originally out with some clouds, sunshine will make a return, though there will be a possibility of a stray shower later this afternoon. For tonight, overnight lows expect to drop near 56. Temperatures will be climbing through the 80s both Saturday and Sunday, but heat and humidity return to start off the new week. I'm 13 First Alert meteorologist Sarah Lighthizer.
0: Whether it's a kickoff under the lights or a sunrise on the water, Wisconsin lives for the moment. 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
4: Cruising on through. We are on to the third hour already on this Friday morning of June 26th. Thanks for hanging out and making us a part of your starts. If you're already at work, or maybe you're on the road heading to work, or maybe you got the day off, whatever the case is, thanks for hanging with us. We've got some AJM Automotive Pump the Brakes Full Throttle coming up here. We'll do a local sports roundup brought to you by Carpet City Flooring Center. But we kick off this hour with a little cream of the crop, brought to you by Hy-Vee. So, I'll give you the honors first. Honorable.
5: There were some good ones this week, but my cream of the crop, I'm going with Linda Cohn. Calling it a career, longtime Sports Center anchor. I believe the longest tenured current, active.
4: Yep.
5: But joined ESPN in 1992.
4: Wow.
5: Makes us feel old, right?
4: Right.
5: But, I believe more than 5,000 sports centers, I believe, obviously a big part of that. I mean, I think when you're people of our era, obviously you can kind of go back to the time where Sports Center was kind of destination viewing.
4: Yep.
5: And she was one of those anchors. You had that mix of the different ones in there. Obviously, Stuart Scott,
4: Kenny Mayne,
5: Rich Dan Eisen, Patrick, Keith Orman, yeah. Rich Eisen, all those guys and gals. Like there was just such a big competitive group in there, and she was in there.
4: Yep.
5: And yeah, I mean, here's the cool thing: being able to go on her own terms too. That's right. Really cool.
4: Like, especially in this media world.
5: Right. Yeah. So that's really cool. So I'm just, you know, happy for her.
4: Yeah, that's a good one. You're right though too, because before it really got big, it was SportsCenter. Even like before the internet, that was your go-to sports.
5: Right. If you want to see highlights from a game or something, yeah, you didn't just pick up your phone and go and look.
4: I still remember the mid-90s graphics.
5: Oh yes.
4: You know, where watching and then the picture of like Jordan or something in the corner, and oh god, yeah. Those were the days. I remember watching, because I think if my memory serves, like when I was in Medford. At that time, our cable package didn't get ESPN, but my grandma and Gilman did. And I remember watching it. Yeah.
5: Interesting.
4: I can remember watching those in Gilman, but I can't remember watching some. But then, we got it, and then, gosh, it was summer as a middle schooler. That was the first thing you turned on.
5: Well, and that, because it would, like, play all, they would just loop it on. So
4: I always thought, too, when I was younger, I'm like, oh, they're redoing the show. It wasn't.
5: You didn't think of that. But, yeah. Maybe after a while, once you kind of notice, oh, no, this is just the exact same all the time.
4: Yeah. I'm like, they said that the same exact way the previous show.
5: Right. So. I think for me, like the couple ESPN shows that are just ingrained in my head, obviously SportsCenter, also Baseball Tonight.
4: Yeah.
5: Like during the summer, especially, like, because it'd be on like 9 o'clock, whatever, 10 o'clock. Like I would watch that like just religiously throughout the summer.
4: Mine, it was never consistent for me. It was just whenever I happened to see it was Stump to Schwab.
5: Love Stump to Schwab. That's, like ESPN Classic was, that was fun, because obviously, yep. I mean, that was when there was kind of the first idea of like, hey, we've got all these old sporting events. But then you had Stump to Schwab. I love Cheap Seats.
4: Yep. There was some good programming.
5: There were.
4: I'm trying to think of some other one. But I even remember, too, like watching the Home Run Derby in the 90s when it was during the day.
5: Yeah, like the old ones.
4: The old ones.
5: Were like, I don't even know if there were there like fans there?
4: I don't know.
5: I don't know if there were.
4: But if there wasn't as many as there probably is now, but like Griffey wearing the hat backwards, Bonds, McGuire, those guys. It was just, oh gosh, yeah.
5: Yep.
4: The good old days, man. I haven't listened or watched, but I know Eisen's doing a podcast.
5: That's one I would like, because I think it's called This Was SportsCenter. He's talking to a bunch of people. Like I think Chris Berman was in there. Like, just talking to old people associated with kind of the rise of that.
4: Yep.
5: And I think the cool thing about that too is that's not necessarily something you have to listen to like right away. It's like it's not time sensitive.
4: Right.
5: It's evergreen.
4: Yeah.
5: It's evergreen.
4: I will. The thing is too. Like I know ESPN, and I'm guilty of this, and I think a lot of us are guilty of it. We kind of knock it now, but really, how much of a cultural impact did it have in our lives? Huge. Right.
5: And I think the thing too is when you think back at all these things, and when you had like. There was like now, if you want information on the NFL, I mean this goes for everything, but just in the sports sphere, like you can get it anywhere. But there was a time where like Baseball Tonight was kind of like the only thing to watch, or like you had like NFL Live, where it's like that was kind of the only
4: prime time.
5: Yeah, NFL like that was kind of the only way to get that information.
4: Yeah.
5: Now everyone's got a an NFL show, obviously there's multiple shows on the same network and stuff. It's just now there's just probably too much information out there.
4: Right.
5: But there's a time where that was really all you had.
4: Exactly.
5: And it was good too.
4: It was. Yeah. So as much as we kind of criticize it with some of the people on there too, it's like, but that was such a huge, honestly, Brandon, would we be doing what we're doing today without?
5: Probably not.
4: When you kind of think about it, the impact it had.
5: Right.
4: So, my cream of the crop, I'm going to keep it simple. My kid turns 9 today, so cream of the crop. I got to go to Hudson, turning 9 years old today. So, 29 years ago, Don Hudson passed away today. 9 years ago, my Hudson was born today.
5: Jeez. The thing that was very eye-popping was when you brought up the Giannis trade and then the Shaq trade thing.
4: Yeah.
5: That was weird.
4: Again, how I found out, I still remember this. I was sitting on my steps outside. I must have been playing basketball in the driveway, but I had a radio. That's how I found out. Shaq was going to the Lakers. Heard it on the radio.
5: Jeez.
4: I just remember sitting on the cement stairs, like listening to it. And I must have been, again, playing basketball in a driveway or something, because why else would I be sitting out on the front steps with the radio? But yeah, because I had a Shaq themed birthday party too. I was not happy. So
5: wow.
4: So there's another tease, probably what's going to be in my top five.
5: Yeah. Yep.
4: With that, but
5: yeah.
4: Yeah, it's, and then, you know, to really kick it off too, it was not been a good couple days for Hudson in the jersey department, because he also has a LaMelo Ball Hornets jersey.
5: Oh no, yeah.
4: I'm like, yeah, welcome. No, dude, it's,
5: this happens.
4: I swear basketball is probably the worst.
5: Probably.
4: With so
5: much player
4: movement.
5: I think you see the most movement there.
4: Yep, I would agree. Tell you what, I want to jump into a local sports roundup brought to you by Carpet City Flooring Center. So, first off, I know... the Express, they picked up another win, but you talk about a big series coming up. Four games against La Crosse, and the Express are four and a half games behind La Crosse in the standings. So here you go.
5: Chance to make up a little room.
4: Yep, exactly. So, and it's like home, away sort of thing. So a lot of traveling back and forth, but we got that for the Express. I know CRBL action's going on as well, right? I mean, we're getting close to the playoffs, it seems like. Is that true?
5: CRBL, no, we're about halfway. Next Friday in Augusta is the All-Star game.
4: That's what I was thinking.
5: Yep, so that's what it's, next Friday evening at in Augusta, so that'll be going on there. So usually it's around that weekend of the 4th, but I'm sure with, you know, the 4th being on a Friday or on a Saturday, Sunday, they probably chopped to do it ahead of time. Like last year it was on a couple days after, but obviously it all just depends. That's kind of the... Obviously, people are kind of wanting to work around the holiday the best they can. So, but yeah, that'll be coming up next Friday night under the lights in Augusta.
4: I spoke Express are 3.5 back.
5: Okay,
4: now,
5: that's so even better.
4: Yeah. But yeah, all right, the big. So yeah, they've got. Just I want to make sure because they're got coming up here the 26th. So they're home tonight at Carson Park, at La Crosse tomorrow, home Sunday against La Crosse, at La Crosse on Monday.
5: Right.
4: So. A little back and forth.
5: And yeah, and then I mentioned the 4th, obviously, you know, next, which would be a week from tomorrow, always the big annual showdowns for the Eau Claire and the Chippewa Falls Legion team. So the junior and the senior go back to back. It's kind of always the beginning of the day of baseball at Carson Park, because the Express always have that, you know, 4th of July game. So that those games always kick off. I believe it's 11-1. So you have the junior Legion, then the senior Legion going back to back. Those are always great games. So yeah. You could have a full-on baseball day at Carson Park next Saturday if you want to.
4: Yeah. Okay, I got sidetracked there. I know the Eau Claire Axemen are also in action. They're going to be on the road this weekend, though, against St. Joe's off week next week, and then they'll be back home at Sonnentag. So also that's going on here, too. But as you alluded to, you've got the... shot clock news. So it's a little, it's getting implemented, but varsity level, non-conference, but it has to be agreed to for the first year.
5: Right. Both teams, yeah. So both teams in non-conference have to agree to do it, and, you know, they'll be able to do it. And then it'll actually be presented. I believe it's at the meetings next spring, where then I think everybody votes on it. And then if it passes there, then that would be for 27, 28. Or maybe it could be full time. So, but this is a big step. This is something that has been out there and kind of been discussed for a while. And I mean, I know I've talked to a bunch of people about it, and you know, there's opinions kind of all over the place on it. And
4: that's kind of what I wanted to ask you. Like what is it? Is there a majority that's, or is it pretty split? Or
5: I don't know. Like I mean, if it's getting to this point, I think there's probably a majority, but I wouldn't say it's like a super majority. I mean, I think the best way I can lay this out is just kind of the people that want it, the biggest positives they say is, you know, I think the biggest impact it's going to make is at the end of games or at the end of halves, because you're not going to necessarily have the ability to run out 2 minutes on a clock. For the most part, most possessions in a basketball game end with a shot before 30 seconds. So for the vast majority of possessions, you probably won't even notice it.
4: Right.
5: But when you're in that spot where you're down 6 with 2 minutes left, you know, a team can't take a minute off the clock, and, you know, they have, you know, you're, and it's, I think that's, you know, that, and I do think that's good. And I think people who may push back and say, well, play defense, like, but you are playing defense. Like, right. if you go 30 seconds and you get a stop, you play defense.
6: Right.
5: So, but, and, you know, I think, you know, and I've talked with, you know, people from schools of all sizes as I work with.
6: Right.
5: And I think maybe, you know, one of the things that is going to be a bit of a challenge is, you know, especially for smaller schools, like you're going to have another person there. You're going to have to staff another person to run the clock. And, you know, for a lot of these smaller schools, that is a challenge. Mm-hmm. And, you know, the cost of buying the clock, you know, some already have it installed, like Chihai in their gym. They've had a shot clock installed for 20 years.
6: Oh, okay.
5: It's just never been used. Mm-hmm. But otherwise, you'll probably have it. Maybe at the scorer's table, or if it gets, you know, set up under a bath, whatever. But like, you have to have somebody that runs that, and that's another cost. And, you know, a lot of smaller schools are, you know, they're struggling right now. So that's just kind of another thing to add. Mm-hmm. But I think it was kind of a matter of time. I mean, other states around us already do it. Minnesota does it. Illinois does it. So it's not. You know, it's more along the lines of maybe just kind of getting in line mm-hmm. with what others are doing. I forget the exact number, but I think Wisconsin will be like the 36th state, something around there. Okay. So the majority of states in the United States for high school sports do have a shot clock of some kind. Mm-hmm. So,
6: and I you would know this better than I would, but I would imagine from like a player standpoint, because I can't see this being a big adjustment for them, like, because you watch it from college, you watch it on the pros, like, they're familiar with it.
5: Right.
6: It's not like this brand new, like, hey, now, because, I mean, you know,
5: the vast majority of teams get shots up in mm-hmm. less than 30 seconds.
6: I feel like the biggest adjustment will have to be those coaches that really try to drain the clock
5: right.
6: from a game plan.
5: And this, like, also, the way you know, basketball goes like the trends, like it's going away from that. I mean, this isn't 30 years ago, you know, with the
6: four corner stall,
5: we're working, you know, it's work for one shot and it takes a minute and a half kind of a thing. Like that's right. not,
6: yeah,
5: you know, that's just not generally how basketball is played anymore. Mm-hmm. So I think it's one of the, like, it's a big change, but like again, I only think you're going to really kind of see it and experience it in certain situations.
6: So, and maybe this hasn't been decided or figured out, but like, so this year non-conference, so early in the season, I would imagine.
5: Yeah, you do have teams that have non-conference games in the middle of the year,
6: right? But is there got to be a point where it can't be like, okay, day of you agree to
5: I
6: do
5: would
6: it?
5: Imagine so.
6: You
5: know I would. Saying? I mean, like, yeah, because you're. I'm sure ADs now, you for the most part got your non-conference schedule set up. I'm sure they're probably going to be reaching out and being like, you know, reopening the communication, say, hey, what do you guys think? Is this right. something you're interested in? Like, they won't show up the day of and say, well, we don't got a shot clock today, or, oh, we got a shot clock today. Like, I'm sure they're going to know.
6: Okay, yeah. How much from, I mean, an officiating standpoint do you think this will affect?
5: Or, I mean, it's just another thing you're going to have to keep an eye on.
6: Mm-hmm.
5: Yeah. I mean, and really, it's just, honestly, it's not, maybe not even an eye, just keeping an ear on.
6: Right, yeah, true.
5: Just listening for the horn.
6: Mm-hmm, yeah, but I got to imagine, from a fan perspective, do you think the majority is in favor of it?
5: Probably. I mean,
6: I feel like fans are like, okay, it's about time, you know?
5: Yeah. And I think for the potential, like, stalling techniques, like, yeah. it's something that kind of popped up at, you know, some state tournaments in the last few years, and, you know, people kind of voiced their displeasure for it.
6: Yep.
5: So, and look, here's the thing. But you're also going to always hear the people who are voicing their displeasure more than the people that like something.
6: They're the louder majority.
5: Yeah, and that's because if you like something, you're not going to be shouting from the rooftops, I really like this. Yes. You're just going to be like, no, I like that.
6: Yeah.
5: So if people don't like something, you're always going to hear from those people about anything more right. than you will for people who are happy with something. So, mm-hmm. but I'm very interested to see how this goes.
6: Me too. All right, so, let's take a quick break, and we've got a little AJM Automotive. Pump the brakes full throttle. We'll be right back after these few words.

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7: Most of the team is out with COVID-19, so there'll be some substitutes tonight.
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9: 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The Dan Casper Show.

0: All right, we are back. We were talking a little bit off the air. Lost
1: just about the Chuck Hawk and stuff like that. So
0: lost track of time. Not because of Unsolved Mysteries that is playing in the background, but
1: as always,
0: it's a tradition unlike any other here now. But all right, let's do a little AGM Automotive. Pump the brakes full throttle. I am actually going to lead it off with this, with a little story that Brandon just told me. Pump the brakes full throttle. Winning shake of the day is a very legendary Wisconsin accolade. I say full throttle because I don't think I've ever won shake of the day. Won it for the first time.
1: I did. Do I put this in all my social media bios?
0: I think
1: One time shake of the day winner.
0: I don't think I've ever won. But I think from a Wisconsin standpoint, that should be an accolade that you celebrate, regardless of how much money you may have won. It could be a dollar.
1: The biggest thing is you won.
0: You won a shake a day. So big congrats. Cream of the crop, Brandon, winning a shake of the day.
1: You got a low bar there.
0: Hey, I'm jealous, but I did have a hole in one.
1: I'd rather have the hole in one.
0: Pump the brakes, full throttle. Did the Bucks get adequate return for Giannis?
1: I will say full throttle and adequate. Mm-hmm. Now, the big thing here is going to be ultimately what happens with Tyler Hero.
0: Yeah.
1: Honestly, that's one where I kind of understand both sides of it. Where, look, if this is kind of a stripped down rebuild, you kind of, obviously, he's someone with value. Mm-hmm. He's someone that you can continue to acquire pieces for, i.e., probably draft capital, because that's still something that you don't really have much of the next few years. I mean, I do like the fact that the draft picks were like 5 years in the future, mm-hmm. which obviously doesn't do us, you know, it's not going to do any good for the team immediately, but like, I'd rather roll the dice that in 5 years, maybe that Miami Heat team is at the end of its peak.
0: Yeah.
1: And plus, we don't know about the draft rules in 5 years. So it's possible that, you know, that may be a better way to get a higher pick. But also, like, you know, because Tyler Hero, I believe, is last year of his contract, right?
0: Yep.
1: So, I mean, and it's a similar thing on a lesser scale where do you want to bring somebody in and not get anything for return that when he's got some value?
0: Right.
1: But at the same time, he's a good player.
0: Mm-hmm. That from reports wants to be there.
1: Yeah, and he's an all-star local kid at a time when, look, the team's going to need some buzz. It's going to need some reason for people to turn out to Pfizer Forum. Mm-hmm. Like, I can still understand that as well.
0: I saw the comparison from some basketball video that, because I think there was a group of former players doing it, I can't remember who it was, but they're like, okay, can the Bucks make the playoffs with this roster? And a lot of us said yes, but they used the comparison that Tyler Hero needs to be Tyrese Halliburton for the Indiana Pacers now.
1: Hmm.
0: And I thought that was an interesting comparison.
1: Interesting. Yeah. Yeah. And, you know, we'll see how the rest of this, you know, kind of cycles out. I mean, you know, I think the news yesterday was both Kevin Porter Jr. and Jericho Sims kind of opted in to use their player options.
0: Yeah.
1: Which, I mean, I think they're both useful players.
0: They are. It's just now you got a crowded backcourt for the Bucks,
1: and that's even kind of going back to the draft where it's like, well, you know, which I'm like, my mind was like, just pick whoever you think the best player is. Like, you're not in a position to kind of pick based on position because one, the NBA is kind of positionless anyway. Mm-hmm. But like, just at this point, you are just in talent acquisition mode.
0: Yep.
1: If it's two guards, it's two guards. Obviously, it wasn't, but like, mm-hmm. if that's what it is, then that's just what it is.
0: Right.
1: So, yeah, like I ultimately, this is a roundabout way of saying no. I think I preferred this way better than a potential like Jaylen Brown, mm-hmm. because you just didn't know. Like, if Tyler Hero wants to be in Milwaukee, that's helpful,
0: right?
1: You know, we don't know about Jaylen Brown.
0: Yeah, and if I know Jaylen Brown had more control, I feel like if you would have made the Jaylen Brown trade, then the roster construction and game plan changes a little bit,
1: right.
0: to where it's like
1: you're not trading for Jaylen Brown just to win 28 games,
0: right? Or you're not like, okay, this is a 3-year plan,
1: right?
0: You know, this is a now plan,
1: right? And you're not gonna bring a guy like that in with that in mind,
0: right?
1: You're not gonna ask him to do that either.
0: Pump the brakes full throttle. Do you think pump the brakes full throttle? Tyler Hero will play one game in a Milwaukee Bucks jersey this year.
1: I will pump the brakes on that. I do ultimately think he's dealt. I think there will be a market for him.
0: Especially since Austin Reeves signed with the Lakers. I think now everybody's going to look at Tyler Hero.
1: Right. There's going to be a market for him. Mm-hmm. And, you know, I think that the, you know, the Bucks ultimately will just kind of look to continue to grab assets.
0: And especially like some of the trade packages I saw, if you get 2 first-round picks for him.
1: Right.
0: I mean, how do you say no to
1: that? Right. Because then, I mean, that, yeah. And again, part of this is you're kind of like, you're, I don't say you're tanking, but you're, it's with the idea of like, okay, you're probably like with Tyler Hero, without Tyler Hero, you're probably not a very good team anyway.
0: Mm-hmm.
1: And if you got, and if the guy's only under contract for 1 year, and obviously going to be looking for a bump up in pay, deservedly so, he's been very good.
0: Right.
1: You probably just make the move.
0: Yeah. Pump the brakes, full throttle. You do not fault the Bucks front office over these last few years for some of the moves that they did.
1: That's tough because, like, it wasn't for a lack of effort.
0: Mm-hmm. Yeah, maybe that's the best way to say it because could question some of the moves, but
1: yeah, I would question the moves, but I don't question
0: they tried. Which
1: yeah,
0: I feel
1: yeah.
0: like
1: I won't. Yeah, I won't say that they were they. Yeah, I guess I don't know how we would phrase that in a pump the brakes or full throttle question, but like
0: because I feel like the fans that want the Brewers to go all in and go for it, the Bucks did that, didn't they? Just it wasn't necessarily maybe the greatest moves.
1: Right,
0: but
1: and the difference was that they had a championship when they did that.
0: Right.
1: But you're right. Like, they made, you know, I won't fault them for making the Dame Lillard trade. I won't fault them for even last year trying to, you know, doing something that not a lot of people had really done, which was stretch the rest of the Damian Lillard contract and bring in Miles Turner.
0: Right.
1: Like, I don't fault them for that. You can, at the, you know, we can kind of at the end of the day say, okay, yeah, those moves ultimately didn't work, but you can't say they didn't try.
0: Right. And that's where it's, you know, hindsight's always 20/20. We can look back at this and, you know, if they win a championship with Dame, they're probably still together one, but then we're not complaining or criticizing, man, Drew Holiday would have been a better choice and et cetera, et cetera, et cetera. You know, it's always a what if and that. But like, I'm kind of in your boat. Like, a lot of people still bring up the Drew Holiday and Dame trade. But at that point in time, a lot more people were complaining about Chris Middleton. He was banged up. He was hurt. There wasn't a second scoring option.
1: Right.
0: And it wasn't going to be Drew Holiday. That's just not his game.
1: But even like looking at the success Drew Holiday had after he left Milwaukee, it was more in like a, it was in a role he wouldn't have been in Milwaukee,
0: right?
1: Which was like the fourth, the fifth, the sixth guy.
0: Yep.
1: Because there was like, he was going to have to be in that scenario at the very least, like your third option.
0: Cause I feel like we would have, if they would have kept Drew Holiday, I feel like we would have had the conversation all year. They need a score. They need a score. They need a score. Trade for a score. Go on. And I think, you know, we get, or too many people get caught up in like, well, they should have just traded, you know, Chris Middleton or somebody for Dame. But that's not how that works.
1: Right.
0: You know, because yes, Drew ended up not playing for the Blazers at that point. You know, they flipped into Boston, but they probably had, I think it's evident, they had the mind, okay, what's going to get us a better return? Drew Holiday or Chris Middleton or something? You know, Drew Holiday was going to fetch him a nice deal in return to flip him, which is what we're talking about with Tyler Hero now in this situation. So. Yep. Yeah, I think it's a very interesting comparison between the two, where you have the Brewers who have been, they've got this, you know, they don't get uber aggressive where the Bucks do. And
1: but there's, you know, the one big difference in this scenario is the Brewers have been able to develop the young talent.
0: Right.
1: The Bucks haven't.
0: Yes.
1: You know, Dante DiVincenzo is the only draft pick they've hit on in like the last, what, 8 or 9 years.
0: And he barely stuck around because
1: he was a good complimentary player. He was, you know, he was a good player on a championship team, and he's carved himself out a nice career. But it's not as if they drafted, you know, the Robin, you know, to the Batman of Giannis. Mm-hmm. I mean, obviously that ended up being Middleton, but that was a trade.
0: Right. I feel like the NBA as a whole, and the Bucks are definitely one of the guilty parties of this too. They get so impatient with draft picks.
1: Yeah.
0: I mean, Jalen Brunson was not drafted by the Knicks.
1: Right.
0: Shai Gilgeous-Alexander was not drafted by the Thunder.
1: Tyrese Haliburton was not drafted by the Pacers.
0: Right. I mean, you look at these guys, it's because I think a lot of it is they come in 19, 20 years old. Mm-hmm. They still need time to get acclimated in that.
1: I mean, both the Bucks draft picks, they're going to take time. And now, maybe because of the situation the Bucks are in, they will be able to be more patient with them.
0: Right.
1: But the other thing, too, was there were so many times when the Bucks drafted, and look, it's not like they, I mean, this was the first lottery pick they had in a decade, right?
0: Yeah, since Thon Maker, I think. 2015.
1: So, but there were so many times, especially in the later years, where it was weird when the Bucks would draft because, even though they're like a win in a win now situation, they would draft these projects.
0: Yeah.
1: It's like, okay, here's this guy that maybe he ends up, you know, this other person who maybe they end up being talked about as like a good rotational guy. A guy then come off the bench. You know what? The Bucks could use that. They could use a few of those guys. But instead, they're taking, you know, these projects that never sniff the court.
0: Right. Right.

0: Milwaukee.
1: Right.
2: No, you're
0: I just
2: right.
0: never, and that was, and, the, and there was a, that was a complaint at the time of a lot of, you know, people that, you know, cover the Bucks too. It's like, why are they going for these, you know, pie in the sky picks when,
1: or the kid from Kentucky from a couple of years ago, you know, that was like a big time project. Talent was there.
0: Yeah.
1: You know, and, but it was like, you're going to have to wait. Well, they didn't wait.
0: They didn't wait. Yeah. Now hopefully they'll be a little, and look, Taylor Jenkins has the reputation of being a developer.
1: Mm-hmm.
0: So now maybe they'll have the chance to just kind of take a breath and be a little bit more patient.
1: Yeah. Yeah. That's, that's what I hope. And I know we're going to have to probably take our lumps.
0: Yeah. And it's, it's definitely going to be taking some lumps.
1: Mm-hmm. I think, right now, I probably trust Taylor Jenkins more than John Horst, just because John Horst,
0: there's
1: nothing. He wasn't the one who got Giannis. He wasn't the one who drafted that or made the Chris Middleton trade.
0: Right.
1: You know, to bring Chris Middleton in. So now I don't want to paint the picture that he's been bad in some ways. I think, you know, getting Drew Holiday for Eric Bledsoe was.
0: No, and I think the thing about Horst, too, is it's always like the things he's been good at is almost like plucking those guys, like a Ryan Rollins mm-hmm. is a great example. Like finding the diamond in the rough, so to speak, that's already in the league. You know, like it was Mae Dang. You know, the guy they got, you know, I think it was Oklahoma City. Like he was someone that, look, he's still very raw, but he's only like 22.
1: Yeah.
0: Like, and there were times where he kind of flashed, like, oh, okay, this could be interesting. Like mm-hmm. kind of plucking off. It was like back in the day with when Doug Melvin ran the Brewers, where he would, you know, they found guys off the waiver wire, or guys like a Scott Pesednik, Derek Turnbow, like guys that they were able to kind of pluck out of obscurity and get something out of them.
1: Eric Gagne.
0: Well, I think he had already, he was past his peak at that point. But, like, you know what I mean? Like players like that. Where
1: I had to throw Eric Gagne in there. So.
0: We need to find a way to get Eric Gagne in the conversation a little bit more.
1: Did you think about some of those, how he brought in some of those closers at that? Eric Gagne, Trevor Hoffman, K-Rod.
0: Well, and you go even earlier on. I mean, it was like almost a year or two revolving door.
1: Yeah.
0: You know, I go back to Curtis Laskanik and Mike DeJean, and then obviously you're going into Turnbow and, you know, mm-hmm. Dan Kolb, who they got. It was another guy who they got an all-star out of.
1: Yeah.
0: Throwing basically just cutters.
1: Yeah. But I know we're going a little bit long on this one, but I mean, it's, yeah.
0: We went a little long on all of these. We've only had like three of them.
1: I think so. But pump the brakes, full throttle. Jacob Mizorowski should start the All-Star game right now.
0: Full throttle, I will say right now.
1: Do you think he will, though?
0: I don't. Yeah, I think it'll be Christopher Sanchez.
1: In Philly,
0: yes.
1: Would it be Mizorowski?
0: Yes.
1: Yeah.
0: Unless Sanchez, like, basically, unless he struggles to the point where, like, okay, we can in good faith do that.
1: Mm-hmm.
0: Where, you know, if he has a couple bad starts and suddenly he's sitting there with an ERA of like 3, mm-hmm. where he's still an all-star, but like, okay, obviously. And look, and also part of it might depend on how the chips fall as far as how people make starts.
1: True.
0: Because, you know, that's here, you know, we don't know. Like, if Mizorowski ends up being slated to start like that weekend series before then he probably won't. Because obviously he probably won't pitch at all then.
1: Right.
0: So,
1: yeah, there's so many deciding factors. I mean, that's why Freddie Peralta didn't pitch in it last year, because of his start. And that's what allowed Trevor McGill to get in. And then Mizorowski ended up getting in anyway. So, but yeah, Miz is going to be in it. And I know that's going to be a topic of conversation when he doesn't start. But I mean,
0: yeah, it might not be a non-issue.
1: Right. Right. Exactly. So, pump the brakes, full throttle. Kyle Harrison is going to be an all-star, since we're kind of wrapping up.
0: I'd say
1: some
0: full throttle right now.
1: Think they'll give it to him?
0: I think you should.
1: Because it's decided by managers.
0: Yeah.
1: And MLB, right? Or is it just managers?
0: I believe so. I think it's maybe, yeah. But, like, I think he should. I get there's more of them this year, but I feel like if you're a starter and you have a... Because is his ERA still under 2?
1: I think it's a little over 2 now.
0: A little over 2. I'm sure Athletics starts. Athletics,
1: yeah.
0: But, yeah. I mean, I think you should definitely be in that conversation for it.
1: Mm-hmm. Pump the brakes, full throttle. Freddie Peralta is struggling because it's him being in a big market. Kind of like the Devin Williams conversation from last year.
0: I would pump the brakes on that. I just, you know, different situation, and maybe it's just not maybe, you know, clicking for him right now. I wouldn't specifically say like, oh, he, you know, there's the bright lights and then suddenly he's kind of, you know,
1: mm-hmm.
0: shriveling up or anything like that. I just think it's just, you know, it's been a bit off.
1: You know, you look at it is interesting.

0: see Willie Adames, Freddie Peralta, you know, moving on and into that. And now Willie Adames has mentioned, I don't think he gets traded because I think that contract
1: that's
0: is
1: going
0: to, that's a lot
1: like,
0: to do.
1: There's, no, there's not that many teams that can take that on.
0: Right. I mean, Devin Williams, even to a point a little bit with Josh Hader.
1: Right.
0: And
1: he's just been hurt more than anything.
0: Right. I mean, you see these guys and it's almost a little Green Bay-esque where they always had like, hey, we're going to move on from a guy a year too early. And it seems like the Brewers have got to be doing that lately
1: right.
0: with some of these guys.
1: Yeah.
0: Yeah. You know, I don't know if it's I know trade talk is going to be talked about more and more and more and more and more. But I mean, you look at some of the moves. I mean, if the Brewers ultimately don't make a trade, do we just trust Matt Arnold that he knows? I mean,
1: well, look at last year. I mean, I remember coming off that trade deadline. I mean, the big move was Brandon Lockridge, mm-hmm. and I wasn't happy. I was like,
0: right,
1: what's this? And I mean, look, they won 97. What was it, 97 games?
0: Yeah.
1: They won 97 games. They reached NLCS. Obviously, there they were certainly outgunned. You know, that was very obvious. But like, yeah, I think at this point, Matt Arnold has earned a specific or a pretty decent size amount of trust.
0: Pump the brakes, full throttle. Last one here. If the Brewers win this series against the Cubs, let's say 2 out of 3, that'll put them at 51 wins halfway through. Pump the brakes, full throttle. I'm going to ask you again: do they win 100 games?
1: I would still say I would pump the brakes on that still.
0: All right.
1: I would still say I think they can get right there, but like I don't know, 100 is still just like a lot has to happen.
0: I'm going to say full. Part of it is because that NL is still deep, where you know they're going to have to be four. Like the thing is that bugs me the most is the it's like this every year. Teams are peaking too early. What are you supposed to do?
1: Right. Yeah.
0: You know what I mean? Like, what are you supposed to do?
1: Do you want them to not win?
0: Right.
1: Yeah, like, hold on, guys. We can't be playing too well right now. Why don't you just calm it down a little bit?
0: Like, I get it. You don't want to limp into the postseason or you don't, you know, that yeah. sort of, I understand. But what, like,
1: how do you control that?
0: Exactly.
1: If you're a player, if you're a coach, how do you really control that?
0: Right. I mean, that's just, you can't do anything about it.
1: Mizorowski, we need you to slow down a little bit. You're pitching yeah. too well right now.
0: Right. All right. That's your AJM Automotive Pump the Brakes Full Throttle. Let's take a quick break. We got to play a little catch up. We'll be back after these few words.

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0: We do have to play a little bit of a catch-up weird, right? Brandon and I usually go a little long on
1: stuff.
0: We
1: talk too much.
0: Yeah. So we do have to take one more break before the top of the hour, so don't yell too much. But we were getting enthralled into this Unsolved Mysteries episode about
1: Michigan. It's based in Wisconsin.
0: Lake Michigan, eastern side. Like, why is there gold chests in Lake Michigan? They're explaining it right now, which, okay, here's the map. Oh, okay, that journey through Quebec and all.
1: Well, I was freaking out at first because I got the land and the water mixed up.
0: Okay. It is kind of weird to think that they all connect that way.
1: That's why they're Great Lakes.
0: Superior doesn't connect, though, does it? I don't think it does. I could be wrong. I'll have to look at a map during the break. But I do want to. I have a magnet. I do want to go magnet fishing. I like that to me. Like, I want to. This is how I envision it because I've seen videos before in the past. And if anybody's done it and you found some cool stuff, let me know. Because the videos, like the Prohibition era, I want to find like some creeks, rivers where maybe like John Dillinger or Al Capone threw something out and find one of those old Tommy guns or something like that. That's what I want to find. Stuff like old school stuff like that. I got to find that go-to.
1: You're just going to find beer cans.
0: Probably. That is Wisconsin.
1: Beer cans and lures.
0: Mm-hmm. Yeah. Yeah. I have not had any luck. I've only tried a couple times in the Yellow River. And there's nothing in there from those spots. But, yeah. I would like to go treasure hunting. Like Nicolas Cage treasure hunting style. Yeah. National treasure.
1: We're a week away from 250, so maybe is there some big treasure to be had in 250?
0: Why not? By the way, the best Independence Day movie is not Independence Day. July 4th themed movie is not Independence Day.
1: What is it?
0: It's the one behind you.
1: Dan Casper?
0: No. Nope.
1: Louisville Slugger?
0: Nope.
1: Oh, Jaws.
0: Yes.
1: Yes.
0: Jaws.
1: Yeah.
0: And then National Treasure.
1: Okay. I wasn't turned around enough.
0: No, not Rocky. Jaws. There's only two movie posters up in the man cave, Rocky and Jaws.
1: Is Rocky IV a Christmas movie?
0: It is. 100%. We don't need to get on this one. It is. Chipmunk Christmas music's being played with Paulie listening to it. It's
1: the fight takes place on Christmas.
0: Takes place on Christmas. The word
1: The Cold War dies on Christmas.
0: Yes. I don't know why this is so hard for people to accept. There is a Rocky book coming out in the fall. I have to make sure I pre-order that and get that. But, yeah, it's actually, I have it saved. It's a sports writer wrote it. Let me bring it up before we have to take our last break for this hour. There seems to be a lot of books coming out this fall, like Peter King's books coming out. And then this one, let me see if I can bring it up here really quick. But it's like the making of Rocky. Yeah. Going the Distance, Stallone, Philly, and the Story of Rocky, Mike Soleski. He wrote, what were the sports books that he wrote? He wrote, the Kobe Bryant Rise, Magic in the Air with Dr. J. So, yeah, I'm excited for that one. But, all right, getting off on tangents. We got to take a break, and we'll wrap up the third hour. We'll get back to some more Brewers and Gubbies chat in the final hour. And, hey, whatever else you got out there, let us know. Hit us up with a message on the Section 105 chat, or you can hit us up on the Shoe Doctors bullpen line with a quick text, 715-830-1912. Quick break, and we'll be back to wrap up the final hour after these few words.
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0: Just 4 minutes left to the top of the hour. Coming up just past nine, we will get back to some more baseball talk as we start to preview Brewers versus Cubs tonight. Jacob Mazurowski versus former Brewer Colin Ray. Kyle Harris on the mound tomorrow for the Brewers, and then Brandon Woodruff gets the series finale coming up on Sunday as we will wrap up the first half of the season already after this series, mathematically, for the Brewers. Some teams have already kind of are there in that, but Brewers mathematically will do that after this weekend. So, and then think about it, All-Star break is coming up here. Yeah, a couple weeks. That's when probably trades will really start to get going here.
1: At the very least, I think a lot of times maybe the discussions that kind of maybe set some frameworks happen over there.
0: Yeah.
1: Kind of like calling the winner the meeting, the winter meetings, kind of, if the trades don't happen there, a lot of times that's where teams kind of exchange, okay, this is what we're thinking, well, what are you thinking, that kind of thing, and then they circle back to it.
0: Mm-hmm. Yeah. So, but that's, I feel like July is just going to go through quick.
1: Yes.
0: It's going to run through quick. But yeah, so we'll talk a little bit about this series coming up here. And Cubs' offense is playing better. Swanson, Pete Crow Armstrong, yep. Those guys are playing better. So, should be a good matchup that definitely excited for to see how it plays out.
1: Yeah, I mean, it's a series that always going to have juice, but, you know, especially with, you know, both teams playing really well right now.
0: Mm-hmm. Yeah.
1: Obviously, for the Cubs, this represents a chance to kind of, you know, they've trimmed into that gap that they've had a little bit. Obviously, they're kind of going into this thinking, hey, if we can cut in that a little bit more, especially after the Brewers swept the first series, that would, you know, obviously be very good for them.
0: Right. It's almost... Timing-wise, when the Brewers swept them, is that kind of when things went south a little bit for the Cubs?
1: For a little bit. Around that time. And then within like the last week and a half, they've kind of really pulled the nose back up in a big way.
0: Feels like they're really riding on their offense to carry them until they get healthy with pitching.
1: Right. Yeah, they've had a lot of injuries on the mound.
0: What'd you say during the break, too? The Mets fired their manager?
1: Yep,
0: so.
1: Yep, the Mets fired Carlos Mendoza.
0: So, did they name an interim yet?
1: Andy Green, who I think was on their staff.
0: Okay.
1: If I remember correctly.
0: All right. So, probably not too surprising.
1: No. But no.
0: Yeah. Andy Green will take over as interim manager. So, Carlos Mendoza. You kind of wonder if the Mets don't make it as David.
1: He might be. Like...
0: That's the one thing, too. I just have to imagine going to your childhood favorite team and
1: then having it not go well.
0: Yeah.
1: Like, is, and, you know, in some ways, it's kind of one of those things where, like, you know, obviously it sucks. I mean, I don't wish ill upon him, but it's kind of like, it almost seemed like he tried to be a little bit too cute with some things in the offseason. Like, mm-hmm. You know, not retaining Pete Alonso and trying to go and sign Jorge Polanco, who hadn't played much first base, to play first base. Now Jorge Polanco's injured because Jorge Polanco gets injured a lot in his older years. Like, it just seemed like sometimes he's trying to be too cute when, like, that's things you kind of have to do sometimes when you're in Milwaukee. But when you're with a team like the Mets, you can just pay Pete Alonso.
0: Right.
1: Like,
0: yeah, definitely. But all right, shot clock's going to cut us off. So we've got news updates, and then we will kick off the final hour. For the next week or so, too. So
1: yeah.
0: We'll be right back after these news updates.

0: 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From the 715 newsroom, it's your news done differently with Morgan McCarthy.
1: Well, good morning. Here's what we're learning today as we come to the end of a work week. We begin with headlines that keep us local, and the Wisconsin DOJ is sharing body cam video of an officer-involved shooting that happened in Chippewa Falls. You likely remember the case. It stems from April and shows a Chippewa Falls police officer approaching a van when 44-year-old suspect Bradley Barnum begins to run. He appeared to be armed, refused commands to drop his weapon, and was eventually fatally shot by Sergeant James Lucky. The weapon that he had later was revealed to have been a BB gun. A review of the case showing that Lucky was cleared of any wrongdoing with his actions that day, and they were deemed as responsible acts of self-defense. You can find more coverage online, 715newsroom.com. From the courts, an update with sentencing now ordered for a defendant convicted on charges of a deadly accident. It was an incident from November of last year where investigators say Hayden Hollenbeck had been drinking before he got behind the wheel of an SUV with his friend on the hood. Hollenbeck drove, hit the brakes, and ejected his friend from the front of the vehicle, leaving him with injuries that proved fatal. Hollenbeck pleaded no contest to a charge of intoxicated use of a vehicle, sentenced yesterday to 4 years probation. Well, a change from behind the badge in Buffalo County, where Sheriff Michael Osmond is resigning. He released a statement on social media saying he accepted another position in law enforcement. His last day as Buffalo County Sheriff will be July 12th. And from Buffalo, we move out to the safari. Here in the Dairyland, we're used to seeing cows, the occasional deer. But in the Lone Star State, let's just say they're sticking their neck out as a search continues for a missing giraffe.
2: An escaped giraffe named Gracie's been on the loose in the Texas Hill Country now for nearly 2 weeks. Online rumors circulated earlier this week that she'd been spotted, but it turned out not to be true. Gracie got away from Cedar Hollow Ranch and has made herself scarce among the area's sparse population and huge ranches. Searchers can't go onto private land without permission. Unlike most giraffes, Gracie has rounded ears as a result of a frostbite injury, so if you see a giraffe with pointed ears, that's not her. The owner is offering a $5,000 reward for Gracie's safe return. I'm Tammy Trujillo.
1: You know how Casper says he looks like Aaron Rodgers, and then you've seen him out and you're like, I don't see it, buddy. He's not that off base, but the difference between the two of them really is that Casper,
2: he has rounded ears as a result of a frostbite injury.
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3: We're looking at a beautiful Friday in store. Temperatures are expected to climb up near 78 degrees later this afternoon. While we may start originally out with some clouds, sunshine will make a return, though there will be a possibility of a stray shower later this afternoon. For tonight, overnight lows expect to drop near 56. Temperatures will be climbing through the 80s both Saturday and Sunday, but heat and humidity return to start off the new week. I'm 13 First Alert meteorologist Sarah Lighthizer.
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0: Warning, the following hour may cause uncontrollable laughter, bold sports takes, and the sudden urge to yell at your radio. You've officially entered happy hour on the Dan Casper Show, where stats are optional, opinions are strong, and Dan might be running on caffeine or something stronger. It's the final hour. Loosen the tie, unbuckle the brain, and let's get weird.

0: All right, here we go. Final hour for the week and, well, for next week, too, because we're off next week, or I'm off next week, and my annual week off around Hudson's 9th birthday. So, happy circumstance. It's like that and the 4th. Used to be, I would just take his, I didn't want to work after the 4th because fireworks would keep me up late. And then because neighbors don't know the rules and they would light off fireworks and you just never got sleep. I'm like, screw this. So that's how it kind of, just happy circumstances. So, but don't forget, sign up for the Casper Classic. We only got 11 spots left in the 1 p.m., none in the 10 a.m. We still got some spots for the surveyor. I don't think anybody wants to golf with surveyor. They're probably intimidated because he is a one-time champion of the classic. So, but the title belts are in. Mm. They are in. So they're sitting in the studio right now. 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So, we've got a couple of messages, texts I have to get to here. Surveyor, this was a little bit earlier, but I missed it, so I wasn't paying attention. Yes, winning a shake-a-day is legendary, but there are tiers. Good point. Winning a five-dice, three-shake while farming isn't nearly as impressive as getting the sealed plexiglass 10-dice shaker that requires seven-of-a-kind. Greater, so... Thank you for that. He's like, am I wrong, or is The Patriot a better 4th of July movie than Jaws? I mean, that's hard to argue. I mean, Patriot is a classic. It's one of my, I wouldn't say top 10, but I've been seeing a lot of clips, and I actually kind of want to, I've been seeing clips of it. I'm like, I got to watch The Patriot again. So, but it's a very good movie. Very good movie. Jaws is just one of my all-time favorite movies, so I'm partial to that. And it's weird because Jaws is the movie why I get freaked out by large bodies of water. Yet I love the movie. But is,
1: so you only like large bodies of water if there's a dangerous shark in them?
0: No, I don't. I think the problem is if I can't see the other side of the water, that's what freaks me out. You know what I mean? Like, yeah, if I can't see land,
1: right?
0: It gives me, it doesn't freak me out. It gives me the heebie-jeebies a little bit.
1: Right.
0: Big waves.
1: Yeah. Well, and I'm sure, like, obviously, if you're out fishing on a lake, generally, you can always see.
0: Unless you're in the Great Lakes.
1: Yeah.
0: Yeah. Like, and it's like, whenever I see the Great Lakes, whether it's Superior or Lake Michigan, I'm almost entranced, like, wow, why is that so big? And there's just, I think there's so much unknown that you can't see under the water right
1: Well,
0: now.
1: And then, like, especially like Lake Michigan, my first thought is there gold?
0: Oh, Jesus.
1: Going off the conversation earlier about the the Civil War gold in Lake Michigan, allegedly.
0: Allegedly. But then whales creep me out because nothing that big should be underwater. So that's,
1: whales creep me out.
0: I'm a big blue whale. Should I mean, come on.
1: What about Baby Beluga?
0: I don't care.
1: And the Deep Blue Sea.
0: I don't care.
1: You know that song?
0: No.
1: The kid song, Baby Beluga in the Deep Blue Sea.
0: I don't listen to kid songs, so I don't know.
1: I just remember from when I was a kid.
0: Oh, I don't know. Nope. So, yeah, that kind of creeps me out. I don't know why. But I love playing the Jaws NES game. I finally learned to beat that. Not recently, a while ago, but, man. That's actually got a creepy song in there, too.
1: Duh.
0: It's not the theme.
1: Duh.
0: Easily one of the most iconic theme songs is Jaws, right? Come on. So, we did have another text. This is from, let me bring it up because I have to do it on my phone here. Big Worm says, pump the brakes, full throttle. Matt Arnold is the best GM in Wisconsin sports. I'd say full throttle.
1: I would say full throttle.
0: I know you're not a Packer fan, but.
1: Right, that would be the one I would kind of think of. But, I mean, obviously it's a
0: John
1: little.
0: John Horst ain't. Would what would it be athletic director for Wisconsin as a comparable one? And we don't have one. So
1: yeah. So even if Chris McIntosh is still there, I'm not sure people would say he was. So
0: yeah. I mean, I think
1: I'd full throw all that.
0: Yeah. I think Goody has done some good things too.
1: Right.
0: I mean, it's just right now I'd probably give the advantage to Matt Arnold for sure. But all right, so we got Brewers, Cubs, Miz on the mound tonight here. I know it's only halfway through the season, but how important, how big is this series from a Brewers perspective?
1: I think I would say pretty important, just because the Cubs are third, right?
0: Second now.
1: No, they're second. Okay, they lead probably the Cardinals. Yep. Okay, so
0: 6.5. Cardinals are 7.
1: Okay, so I mean, yeah, they're still very much. I mean, look, it's the halfway point. You can still make up that much distance. So, yeah, but I mean, and I think just especially after you got off to the great, you swept them the first time. Like you want to come back and build on that to the point where basically you've almost got the series win, the season series win locked up in case it comes to that. And look, I mean, the Cubs the last week and a half have been playing really good. As you mentioned, they've been really hitting the ball. Like, you'd like to be able to kind of be the one that kind of, knock them back down the peg after, they've just been playing really well.
0: Right. Right. Yeah. I think this is what you say quite a bit. These are games that are going to matter in September.
1: Yeah.
0: Right. When it comes to a division or a national league.
1: Like, they don't play again for a bit because there's only the four, they play four series total. Two at each venue, and one of those isn't near the end of the year.
0: Mm-hmm.
1: So,
0: yeah, and I think you're going to have some of the naysayers or whoever they are with, like, oh, it's only end of June. This mm-hmm. isn't like a make or break series. And I get it, it's not a make or break series, but it still matters when it comes to potentially. There's a good chance we could be talking about these games when we get to September, and saying, man, what if Brewers got swept in that series or lost or. They did sweep. There's so many different. You just don't know, and I think that's why Pat Murphy always preaches one game at a time, and he always preaches how important these games are because you don't know looking back at it how things could be different.
1: Right.
0: When you get to September, and I'm not taking this National League granted either because it's very very deep. It looks like, and you're going to have a lot of teams in contention. So the more wins you can rack up at this point, will better serve you. I would imagine in September or October. But you have Miz, you have Harrison, you have Woodruff. It feels like, you have to win the series. But I want to go back to Woodruff here for a second. If Woodruff, now what he did on Monday was just, I don't expect that every single outing from him, although it would be pretty awesome. But if he has consistency close to that, does that alleviate the question of maybe they need to go get another starter by the trade deadline? Probably. Or does it, his injury history is still kind of making nervous with that?
1: I think it's one of those things where you can probably never have enough starters.
0: Yeah.
1: But if you're trying to prioritize what they need to do, maybe it moves it down the pecking order a little bit.
0: Mm-hmm. Yeah, because, we were talking, Ryan from Minnesota would be a nice one.
1: Joe Ryan,
0: Joe Ryan and that. But, if Woodruff is kind of vintage Woodruff.
1: Yeah, or do you just try to build the mecha rotation where you just, it's like, okay, yeah, he's doing good, but let's go get another guy anyway, because.
0: Kind of like what Dodgers do.
1: Right, well, because, Shane Drone's done well as a starter. But you could move. He's someone that would make a pretty easy move back to relief as a multi-inning guy. So, you could do it.
0: Well, I'm glad you brought that up because they kind of mentioned that Robert Gasser is going to go to the bullpen now, which was a little surprising to me instead of Shane Drone, who was really good out of the bullpen.
1: Right. Yeah, that's a little surprising to me, too, because, I would agree. There's more of a little bit more of a sample size of Drone being good out of the bullpen.
0: Right.
1: And they're both lefties, so.
0: And I don't know, when Logan Henderson comes back, does that mean then Drone goes there or, maybe Robert Gass gets sent back down? But how big do you think it is to have Jared Koenig now back with the ball club?
1: I'm interested to see how he slots in because maybe, if he's back and he's, feeling good and, pitching the way he has, maybe you that takes a little bit of the weight off Aaron Ashby's shoulders. Mm-hmm. But at the same time, Pat Murphy just loves to use Aaron Ashby all the time. So, but you know, getting another lefty out of the bullpen like that, I think is a good thing. Like another guy that can come in there throwing gas, get outs, mm-hmm. ideally when he's going.
0: Yep.
1: Like just something to give you another lefty isn't a bad thing.
0: Mm-hmm. You would think kind of a refreshed.
1: Yeah, maybe, and maybe because, you know, at this point of the year, it's halfway point. He hasn't got very much mileage on his arm.
0: Right.
1: Maybe he is someone that'll be able to just, you know, be strong throughout the rest of the year.
0: I thought I had read earlier in the week, too, the Brewers are going to go back to more of a typical five-man rotation.
1: Yeah, which is interesting for that long stretch. You would think that maybe they would be more motivated to go six-man.
0: Mm-hmm. That's where I was going to ask
1: you. That's interesting.
0: Yeah. And maybe that kind of changed, but is that the smartest decision to do right now, considering you got Woodruff back? You might, because I felt like with Woodruff, would they kind of keep him on a pitch count maybe for a big chunk of the rest of the summer? Because we go back to spring training, and that was always the theme, and the talking boys, like, it's not opening day, it's October. That's right. When we want him to get ready. And maybe that still is the plan. It's just, you know, the way he was pitching on Monday kind of threw that plan out the window. I don't know, but
1: could be.
0: It almost feels like if you'd almost want that six-man rotation, one for Mizorowski to make sure he's not overused, yeah. But also Brandon Woodruff.
1: Right, yeah. And they had the depth to do it.
0: Right.
1: That was, to me, that was always the big thing. Like, you don't do it if you're getting poor performances from a few of those guys, and they're not. Like, right. they have the depth, they could use it. But this is also something that could always change. Mm-hmm. Or at the same time, like, I think at this point, they probably earn the benefit of the doubt of, okay, well, if that's what they want to do, then mm-hmm. I'm sure they have a good reason for it.
0: Right, right. All right, we got to take a quick break, but we'll have more baseball talk. Hey, send us some questions, some segments, some topics in the final 45 minutes you'd like us to discuss. We'll take a quick break and be right back in just a couple minutes.

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1: Grant here for Kai's Chevy Town, a short drive from anywhere, just off I-94, exit 41 in Menominee. 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

0: All right, starting to kind of wrap things up here. We got some picks coming up at the back end of the program, as we normally do. But I know USA lost last night in soccer, but they've already advanced, so I don't want to bury the headline. And I don't know if, so have they come out with that schedule yet? Do you know off the top of your head?
1: I don't know if they have the full schedule, but I believe it was locked in who the USA is playing.
0: Okay.
1: I believe it was Bosnia.
0: You got to pronounce this, man. Bosnia and Herzegovina.
1: Yes.
0: On Wednesday.
1: Yeah.
0: All right. In the round of 32.
1: Wednesday, yeah, that's then it's PM. Knockouts.
0: Mm-hmm. Knockout punch. Get to the Sweet 16. excuse me, but I know this isn't really Bucks related in that. But what was your thoughts with LaMelo Ball getting traded to the Timber? Because I've seen a lot of people saying, "Is that the Bucks trading for Dame Lillard?"
1: I mean, no. I mean, obviously Lillard was older, was more, I would say, established,
0: mm-hmm. And wanted out vocally.
1: I had seen someone kind of bring up the interesting idea that usually the Timberwolves and Connelly have kind of been a little bit ahead of the curve when it comes to like trends in the NBA, and kind of looking at where they're at in the West and kind of what they're up against. Maybe they thought or they looked at the idea of like, okay, you've got Victor Wembanyama, you've got Chet Holmgren, you got some of these teams of size. Well, how do you kind of combat size? What's shooting?
0: Mm-hmm. Yeah.
1: You know, so.
0: And the Timberwolves had a lot of size in the last couple of years.
1: Yeah, so. And obviously they got Rudy Gobert, they got some other guys. But, I mean, it is going to be a hit, I think. I mean, Naz Reid was very much in the middle of what they do, like kind of a heartbeat of the team kind of guy.
0: Yep.
1: I think he'll do well in Charlotte. But I think, it's one of those things where you try, you kind of felt like maybe you had to kind of reshuffle the deck a little bit,
0: mm-hmm.
1: because, the last few years and you've done a lot, you've made some deep push in the playoffs, but you haven't quite been able to get over the hump.
0: Mm-hmm.
1: So you kind of figure, okay, let's move some of these things around and see if we can maybe get a different result.
0: Right. Yeah. But it definitely was a little bit of a surprise yesterday to come down. It feels like the Timberwolves have been looking for a point guard for the last couple of years too.
1: Right.
0: They would have like,
1: Mike Conley,
0: which maybe he can kind of hang it up now or call it. But it was like Anthony Edwards or Dante DiVincenzo when he was still there in the backcourt too. But, I know there's a lot of questions about this move, but we'll see if it pans out.
1: Yeah.
0: Plays out. But it's Con's team at Charlotte.
1: It is.
0: It is his team. But, and then, earlier in the week, too, we had Dusty May leaving Michigan to take the map. That, I think, came out of nowhere.
1: No surprise.
0: Completely changes, I think, things in the Big Ten when we talk about college basketball and that. But, again, I think this is another sign of, if I'm the NCAA, I'm looking at, I got coaches, top-tier coaches that are retiring or moving, leaving. This is a defending champion who's been to Michigan for only a couple years, and
1: right.
0: He's already jumping ship.
1: Right.
0: I don't think we would have been talking about this 20 years ago, where a national champion winning
1: right.
0: coach, maybe outside of Billy Donovan,
1: right.
0: for a little bit. But
1: you going back obviously further, I mean, like guys like Rick Pitino and John mm-hmm. Calipari did it, but like it wasn't that quick.
0: Right. And it was, I feel like it was... I just get the impression he's doing this more so because of the current state of college basketball and not necessarily like, hey, I want to try the pros now.
1: Right.
0: And it's not like he's been coaching college for that long where, Florida Gulf, was it Florida Gulf Coast or Florida?
1: No, it was Florida Atlantic.
0: Florida Atlantic. And then you go to Michigan. Yeah. So it's, that came out of nowhere. And I'm curious to see how it affects the Big Ten now and for basketball.
1: It's very interesting that the last few years Michigan has had two different coaches win national championships and leave for pro jobs. Now, the obviously different circumstances from the Jim Harbaugh one.
0: So far.
1: So far. But, that's just interesting. Like, look, let's put it this way. If you're a Michigan fan, like, would you sign up for that? I feel like if I was a Badger fan, I would.
0: Badgers would, but it is Michigan different?
1: But it's obviously different.
0: Mm-hmm.
1: But and obviously there was more in play for the Harbaugh one, even though he was a Michigan man.
0: But he was already
1: kind of had his eyes on the pros. Remember, he was a finalist for the Vikings job that ultimately went to Kevin O'Connell. He thought he landed the Vikings job.
0: Mm-hmm. I felt like ever since he took that job at Michigan too, even though, you know, you say all the right things, it just felt like he's going to be back at the NFL at some point.
1: Yes.
0: You know, like,
1: yeah. he got a chance to go home. He got, you know, obviously leading his alma mater to a national championship was big on his, I'm sure, things he wanted to do. But yes, it still ultimately felt like he's going to be back in the pros.
0: Mm-hmm. But you just look at the last, I mean, Brad Stevens leaving to go to Boston. And now he doesn't even coach anymore. He's with the front office. But I mean, Brad Stevens making the jump from Butler to the Boston Celtics. Dusty May, you know, doing it. Billy Donovan did it a while ago and that. But I mean, it's just, I don't think I'm ever, especially for a brand like Michigan.
1: Yeah.
0: Coming off the national championship. And I guess I still view Michigan as a football school, but I mean, they've got quite the lineage of basketball too. Let's not downplay that. I mean, they
1: Fab Five.
0: Yep. Then they lost the national championship, but maybe it's vacated now. But with Louisville, you know, the old, like, who won it that year? Was that like,
1: nobody.
0: Was that like 12, 13 or something, somewhere around there? But, you know, I think it's a little bit more rare to see somebody who's at a premier program
1: right
0: to leave that quick.
1: Right.
0: And I think that does not bode well or look well upon current state of the NCAA.
1: Right, and obviously there's a lot of things right now kind of in play as far as, you know, what college athletics might look like with, you know, certain things being talked about, like the proposal of, you know, 5 for 5, that kind of stuff. Like, we don't know yet, but, like, it's, I don't want to say tumultuous, but, like, it's a very busy time for college athletics right now where they're trying to kind of figure out, okay, what's what.
0: And I feel like, too, and this has been said before, but like for a coach to make the jump to the pros, college is always going to be there as a fallback.
1: Yeah, if he goes to Dallas and just completely struggles and it's just the pro game isn't for him, yeah. Mm-hmm. And he's
0: like Rick Pitino is the example of
1: right.
0: that.
1: Yeah, he'll still have a premier school somewhere say like, okay, the pros were the pros, but like you've won a national championship in college, like come here. Yep. Come here.
0: Yep. That's where I'm a little surprised, you know, like maybe Billy Donovan isn't, you know, coach or, you know, like Jim Beilein. John Beilein tried it for Michigan. Then he went to the Cavs and that just didn't work. But he hasn't coached since.
1: No, maybe just,
0: you know, and I don't know if he'd be interested in going back to Michigan for a little bit there. But yeah, Michigan football and basketball are going to have two new coaches this year.
1: Yeah.
0: Your guy over there.
1: Kyle Whittingham, yeah.
0: So it's going to be kind of interesting for the AD and the athletic department over at Michigan. But earlier in the week, too, since we're talking a little college, we did hear one name for Wisconsin's athletic director.
1: I don't know if I saw this. So,
0: there was one name reported that to be a finalist for the Wisconsin athletic director job. Desiree Reed, I believe it's Francois, she's the athletic director of University of Arizona.
1: Okay.
0: Her main, like, I guess, forte or background is financing, budgeting, fundraising and budgeting.
1: Yeah, and that's what, you know, now more than ever, that's what a decent chunk of this job is going to be, whoever it is. Mm-hmm. Like, you're not going to have somebody take that job that doesn't know anything about finance.
0: Do you feel like pump the brakes full throttle to be a college athletic director now? It's not necessarily a background in athletics. It's almost a background in business.
1: Full throttle. Yeah. Like that's, I feel like you can probably, if you have a background in the finances, you can find people to help you out on the athletic side of things and that's probably where you trust your assistants and stuff like that about like, okay, well, what do you think about this coach or whatever? But like, It's a money game right now.
0: Yeah, and it's kind of similar to, I think, when you get to like football general manager talks. Do you want the salary cap guru or do you want the scout?
1: Right.
0: You know, and then, okay, if you go one way, you got to make sure you surround yourself with somebody who's really good at that.
1: Yeah, right, yeah.
0: Kind of goes back to our coach conversation.
1: Yeah, if you're the offensive guy, well, then you're going to bring in a defensive person that can take care of that.
0: Mm-hmm. Yeah. But so the only thing, and I was reading some stuff too, and we talked a little bit about it earlier in the week, but I was reading some stuff where one of her red flags is the relationship she had with the head coach for Arizona because of the contract stuff. So like he now apparently reports directly to the president instead of her.
1: Interesting.
0: Because of how the contract negotiation stuff went. So that's kind of maybe a red flag for some people. Yeah. But
1: I'm going to be honest, like, for something like this, I'm not going to have the mental Rolodex of like, oh, that person would be good. Like that, like we would like if like a football coach, like if our favorite team's head coach was hiring or spot was open, there were, you know, five finalists. And I kind of felt this way even a little bit about like when the Vikings hired the new general manager. I'm like, well, I mean, we don't really necessarily know much because they're all, you know, assistants and stuff like that. So,
0: yeah.
1: So I think it's just going to be one of those things where just wait, you know, however the process plays out, and then you just go forward.
0: I just think the biggest thing is going to be for people when they find out the background, because I think a lot of Badgers fans just randomly say, J.J. Watt. You know, they go to the former athletes.
1: Yes.
0: Or, you know, who's another one? Rondé and Mark, whatever.
1: Yeah.
0: Ideally, you know, maybe the perfect candidate is somebody who, was a former athlete, but they've excelled in business.
1: Yeah, they've got that. But remember this. The last person they had, Chris McIntosh, former great tackle, went on to play in the pros.
0: Yep. Yeah, so, I mean, there's examples of both, right? I mean, Barry Alvarez was a really good athletic director, was more of the athletics background. But would Barry Alvarez be a good athletic director in today's?
1: Right.
0: That we don't know. Really, we don't. But that's, for me, I guess, I hate saying it because, you know, we want to be sports purists. But I'd probably rather have the athletic director that has a background of more of the business side of, all right, you know, fundraising, budgeting, naming, right? You know, it's money now.
1: Yeah. Who can get the most money into the program, and then the teams can kind of spend the money.
0: Because now you got teams that are getting their GMs, right? I mean, you got football GMs, basketball GMs,
1: right,
0: and that. But, yeah. All right. Because we got to be getting close to me. If they want it before football season, you would think that they're going to be naming someone soon, and then the transition of, you know, getting acclimated. I don't know. But all right. We got to take a quick break. We'll be back to wrap up the last half hour after these few words.

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2: In the words of former football coach and college football analyst Lee Corso, not so fast, my friend. Let's talk about that in the context of the Farm Bill as we look at farm news this morning on Sports Talk 105.1 and AM 790. Even though a Farm Bill has been passed in the House and the Senate has a discussion paper to work from toward getting a new Farm Bill, the finished legislation is still a ways off. Not so fast. Senate Agriculture Committee Chairman Senator John Boozman of Arkansas said this week more discussion is needed on all aspects of the bill. American Farm Bureau Federation President Zippy Duvall said the discussion draft is a good first step in the process. Duvall identified three additional priorities not in that discussion draft, however. Economic aid to help farmers struggling with historic inflation, protecting interstate commerce from a patchwork of state laws, and approving the sale of E15 ethanol year-round. Senator Boozman is hopeful to have a markup session for a new farm bill in his committee after the July 4th recess and before the Senate's August break. In addition to some financial relief for farmers in a new farm bill, some voices in agriculture are calling for more dollars to farmers in separate legislation. New reports out of Washington indicate Republicans are pushing for more than $17 billion in ad hoc aid in a bill tied to the Iran conflict. Senate Agriculture Chairman Boozman said they hope to get something done in the very near future on additional bridge payments to farmers. And University of Wisconsin River Falls Assistant Professor in the Animal and Food Science Department, Grace Fowler, has been honored by the American Academy of Dairy Sciences with the organization's Early Career Achievement Award. And more dairy breakfast this weekend, New Auburn High School tomorrow, also at Auburndale High School, and in Sawyer County at the fairgrounds in Hayward on Saturday. Sunday breakfast at Rambling Acres in Stetsonville, and the Greenwood Dairy Breakfast on Sunday at Clark Electric headquarters in Greenwood. That's a look at food and farm news this morning on Sports Talk 105.1 and AM 790 WAYY from the Farm Department of Wax 104.5 and 95.9 The Farm. 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

0: I had one more pump the brake, full throttle question for you. Pump the brakes, full throttle. Andrew Vaughn needs to play more. And the second question is, how does he play more?
1: I guess I would say full throttle, but I think it's also important for people to know, like, his numbers against righties still aren't great. Like, his numbers against left-handed pitching in Milwaukee are ridiculous. Like, so much so that that kind of bumps up his, like, it makes his numbers look better than he is. Like, but I do think you need to find a way to.
0: So is this a very classic Bowers, Vaughn, switcheroo?
1: I mean, it's one of the, I don't know, because he still played well. Like, Jake Bowers, like, I don't know if I would necessarily say, like, he needs to play, you know, like, Jake Bowers needs to play less. Like, it's probably just going to come down to, you know, just outfield time for Bowers.
0: Mm-hmm.
1: And then, but then you're right, because then, obviously, like, if you're winning later in the game, you're going to go for one of your better defenders out there. That's probably going to, you know, move Bowers to first, because he's a better first baseman than Vaughn, who's not bad there, but that's really all he should be playing is first base.
0: Right.
1: So, I mean, it's a good problem to have. You know, I think the number or the DH spot essentially being claimed by Christian Yelich kind of makes it difficult, too. I mean, so, yeah, he should, but not, I mean, I do also think that's important to kind of get the perspective of, like, I mean, let's put it this way. This is just this year, but his number, he's not really hitting for much power against righties.
0: Right.
1: Which I guess he's not really hitting for much power in general, but good to extra base, but like OPS of 685 against righties, so it's low below league average. His OPS against lefties is 1364.
0: Wow.
1: he's slugging 800 against lefties. He's hitting 467 against lefties

0: So it's like, okay, anytime there's a lefty, you have to put him in the lineup.
1: Yes, 100%. And, and that's how they've been treated. They just haven't faced many lefties. So. So, I mean, the short answer, I guess I would say full throttle, but maybe not as much as some people may think based on the numbers.
0: I've been noticing my guy, though, Salvatore, has been playing, not just because of Bauer's playing right, but even Blake Perkins is getting some more reps at him. And I've got to imagine that's, again, because Blake Perkins is a switch hitter, righty-lefty matchup sort of thing. Should I be more concerned? But he's, when you look at his limit to 17, last seven games, which is only 17 at bats, he's hitting over 280.
1: Right.
0: But.
1: But that's the thing too, is if you're going to go that route where Vaughn plays more, Freelick's probably the guy that's going to be on the short end of that.
0: Mm-hmm.
1: Because against righties, then you're going to still have, Trio's going to be out there no matter what. And then Garrett Mitchell. Yeah. So your outfield's probably going to be Trio, Mitchell, Bowers.
0: Mm-hmm. Because Mitchell over Frelick, just because of the power aspect.
1: And he's just hitting better. Mm-hmm. Like defensively, I think you're good on both. You know, either way, you're fine in either of those. But Mitchell's just been a better offensive player, and you know that's kind of what you're looking for at that point.
0: Yeah, I'm just getting nervous. Trade deadline. That would be one chemistry wise. You can't trade Salvatore Frelick. I will make that case. Please do not do that. I don't want that to happen. I'm really worried about the offseason now.
1: Yeah, that would probably be the time.
0: Do you still feel like it's Mitchell? Because Luis Lara is going to be it.
1: Yeah, it does feel like something's going to have to give this offseason, because if Lara plays the rest of the year at AAA and continues doing what he's doing, like they're going to have a plan for him next year.
0: Does his height limit him from playing center field at the major leagues?
1: I don't think so.
0: Okay.
1: I don't think so, because, I mean, the range is still there, the speed, like, he's still, he wanted to go glove in the minors, so it's like, he can still go get it, but you're not going to call him, you're going to have a plan for him to play a lot, and, it's a numbers game, someone comes in, someone's probably going to have to go out.
0: Yeah. I just hope Sal gets more opportunities and starts to produce a little bit more.
1: Maybe you should go back and start playing third base again.
0: No, don't do that. I mean, he's a great defensive midfielder. He made another great ankle catch, make it look like it was nonchalant. Was it the other day? So, golly. I'm getting nervous. I need somebody to tell me it's okay.
1: It's okay.
0: No, it's not.
1: You just said you need someone to tell you it's okay.
0: But it's not. Let's be real. It's nerve wracking if you're a Sal fan. But it's baseball. It's sports. It's not just baseball. But I'll still be a Sal fan, even though I've got quite the collection or accumulating some of the Salvatore.
1: Well, hopefully, if we would have did this our upcoming podcast a year from now.
0: Oh God, that might be number one. That might be number one. In case you don't know, we're doing a pod after this.
1: Heartbreaking departures from our favorite teams.
0: Yep.
1: So.
0: Do you have a Brewer?
1: Yeah.
0: Okay.
1: I've got a few.
0: Do you really?
1: Yep.
0: I don't have a Brewer on mine.
1: Okay.
0: So I'm trying to think.
1: I would say pretty much every,
0: I tried to do one for a sport, but I can't think of a departure.
1: I didn't try to. It's just kind of how it worked out. Like for my, I've got.
0: Okay.
1: Yeah, I've got, I would say, I think four different sports.
0: Ooh. I've got, let me bring mine up here quick before we take our final break before we get to picks. Mine's only two sports. I won't give it anyway. Do you have any honorable mentions?
1: I do.
0: Okay, I don't.
1: Okay.
0: Because I feel like it should be surprised because, you're bigger Brewer fandom.
1: And I've got a couple Brewers.
0: Because, I don't have. I'm trying to. I'm sure you're going to say a couple. It might not be like, oh, crap, I forgot that.
1: Well, there's definitely one on here that probably wouldn't register for you.
0: Yeah.
1: But, a Brewers one.
0: Yeah.
1: But it did for me. And I'll be able to explain why.
0: Maybe I have an honorable mention. I'll throw an honorable mention Brewer one I just thought of.
1: Okay.
0: Just, I hope I can remember it. And, 25 minutes when we do this. 20 minutes when we do this. So, all right, we'll take our final break and we'll get to some picks as we start to wrap it up here. We'll be right back in just a couple minutes.

0: 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Then hit us up on Facebook, Twitter, or the text line and let your fingers do the talking.
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0: Time to wrap up things for the week and, well, for the next week again. Reminder, we're going to be off all next week, but don't fret. We'll be back July 6th, Monday, July 6th to begin.
1: It's going
0: to
1: be a big day because that is, I believe, the first day of the new NBA year. I think that was the first day that the Giannis trade can be announced. A lot of these other trades can be announced. So
0: it's so dumb.
1: It is. It is.
0: It's so dumb because you can have Nate Amends at your introductory presser yesterday.
1: But you can't say why.
0: Right.
1: So where'd you get that draft pick? Well, we can't say.
0: So dumb. Just come on. Like, I don't understand what we're doing here. Like, what are we doing here? Okay, let's do some picks here to wrap up things in the final final 10 minutes. We'll stay with baseball here. And, excuse me. Again, we're picking the series since we're heading into the weekend. We've got Reds, Pirates.
1: Pirates.
0: I'm going to go Pirates, too. Astros, Tigers. I got to mute that.
1: The Baja Men will come after you?
0: Yeah.
1: I will go Tigers.
0: Yeah, I'll go Tigers, too. How about the Nationals versus Baltimore?
1: Ooh, that's a rivalry. That's a close proximity. I will go with the Nats.
0: I'm going Washington as well. How about Texas and Toronto?
1: I'm going to go with Toronto.
0: I'll go Toronto, too. Arizona versus Tampa Bay.
1: Tampa Bay.
0: I'll go Tampa Bay. What could have been one of the better rivalries of all time, the Yankees and Boston?
1: Yeah. Boston won last night. I say Yankees win. The next, so they end up splitting.
0: I'm going to go with Yankees, too. How about Philadelphia versus the Mets?
1: Ooh, another one that's a bit of a rivalry.
0: Does it matter, though?
1: No. Philly. Philly. I don't know if the Mets are going to get that immediate new manager bump.
0: Yeah, I'm going to go Philly, too. How about Seattle versus Cleveland?
1: I'm going to go with Cleveland.
0: Yeah, I'll go Cleveland, too. Kansas City versus the White Sox, who right now, if the playoffs started, would be in as a division leader.
1: We'll go White Sox.
0: We'll go White Sox, too. Colorado versus the Twins, who are only 1.5 back from a wild card.
1: I'll go Twins.
0: Yeah, I'll go Twins. Miami, who, come on now, they're in this thing, too.
1: Hanging out, yeah.
0: Miami versus the Cardinals.
1: I'm going to go Miami.
0: I am going to go with Cardinals. Athletics versus Angels.
1: Athletics.
0: Yeah, Athletics. Don't overthink that one. Dodgers, Padres.
1: I'm going to go Dodgers.
0: Dodgers. I feel like Dodgers, Padres have played a lot already this year.
1: Yeah.
0: So are they not going to play a lot towards the end of the year, which I think is a mistake?
1: Yeah, probably not. I mean, there's division games near the end, but maybe it's just everybody else.
0: Mm-hmm. Dodgers. Braves, Giants.
1: Braves.
0: Braves. And then finally, Cubbies, Brewers.
1: I will take the Brewers to win. 2 of 3.
0: I am going to go, yeah, I'm going to go Brewers taking the series 2-2 out of 3. I'd love a sweep, but I'm going to play the odds here. It's just, you got your three pitchers. You got
1: it. It's one of those things where, like, I mean, and we're not here next week, obviously, but, like, let's put it this way. If the Cubs won the series, like, I don't think you're coming out of the weekend, like, panicking or anything, because that can happen. Mm-hmm. But, like, it would almost just feel like a missed opportunity.
0: Yeah.
1: Based on how things line up. And that's why they play the game, but.
0: I was just going to say, and I know it's division and such, but it's, yeah, I'm going to go Brewers 2 out of 3. Get her done. Get her done, as they like to say. So, all right, that's your picks for this week. I'm not going to get too far ahead and start making game picks for next week. That'd just be a little ridiculous. So, but prediction maybe. Do you think the Bucks will trade Tyler Hero before next time I talk to you?
1: Yes.
0: You think they will?
1: That'll be 2 weeks from today.
0: Yeah.
1: So, okay. I think so.
0: Right.
1: I think so.
0: Deadline spur action. I saw one trade rumor about Jaylen Brown now to the Pistons. This is what's so weird for me when it comes to the NBA. Do you think they're like a contending team in the NFL would trade a really good piece to within the conference?
1: Right.
0: I don't think so.
1: It doesn't happen much.
0: No. No. Even like baseball, I feel like that's kind of a rarity at some point.
1: Right. You
0: know, NBA is such a weird entity in itself. This is what bugs me about sports, mostly for basketball. I was talking about this earlier in the week, and maybe we can kind of dive into it more when we do our podcast, but I don't feel like There was a few. But when we were kids, as much player movement.
1: Right.
0: As there is. And I'm not saying there shouldn't be trades. And I'm not saying that there shouldn't be free agents. But it's just, it stinks as a fan, I think, more so for younger fans to see the amount of player movement for right. their favorite teams.
1: Because, they don't fully grasp that yet.
0: Right.
1: Like, why?
0: Right.
1: But you're right. Like, in the NBA, like, I mean, look at, I mean, even just look at the Bucks, obviously not with Giannis, but some of the other great players in history. And that, you know.
0: Like, I feel for my, again, it was Shaq going to the Lakers was like the first big one.
1: Mm-hmm.
0: And yeah, there were other ones at that time too. And then it kind of set the trail, you know, Barkley going from the Sixers to the Suns yep. was one, you know, a little bit earlier in that time frame. But
1: yeah.
0: Kareem obviously going from the Bucks to the Lakers.
1: Right. But, I'm sure at one point, even in the earlier to mid 90s, like Clyde Drexler to the Rockets.
0: Good one. Good one.
1: Like where you just have these people in your head that are so notorious for one place,
0: mm-hmm.
1: you know, and that's, and that, that does make it a rare when you get a David Robinson, when you get a Karl Malone, when you get a Tim Duncan.
0: Hey, Karl Malone played more one place.
1: I don't care. I don't recognize the Lakers legend Karl Malone, but like,
0: I know. I meet you. It's, and I guess I think more of it from like the, whenever this might be a good research topic survey. I don't know if you're still listening. What sport first started selling jerseys as merchandise? Hmm. And what was the first, you know what I mean? Like,
1: yeah,
0: because we grew up, I remember looking through catalogs and yep. it's like, that's why I was like, and that's how I got like my first Penny one cheap. Cause he was not on Orlando anymore. And Shields had him for $10 when I was a kid. I'm like, All right, Penny Hardaway jersey. Finally got one. That would be a good one. Like, what was the first jersey sold, or what was the first league to merchandise jerseys? I feel like baseball still had to be probably it.
1: It is weird, though, when you look at, like, older photos or video from sporting events where people are just, like, dressed up.
0: Yeah. Like, baseball games especially, like the nice little hat and the suit.
1: Yeah.
0: And, yeah. That's why I always say if I could hop in a DeLorean, I'd want to go, like, to the 40s. Watch a baseball game and watch a football game. Then it'd be totally two different things. Baseball, like I want to go to Polo Grounds.
1: Mm-hmm.
0: Football, you're literally in the backyard probably watching a pro football game.
1: Mm-hmm.
0: That's, yeah, I think that'd be the coolest thing. I want to see 30s, 40s, because I want to see Lou Gehrig, Babe Ruth, baseball, right. And yeah. But all right, just a couple minutes left to the top. Any final parting words for since? About Giannis, Bucks, anything?
1: I'm like, it's one of those things where I hope, like, even if you're one of those people that were just by the end, just kind of sick of it and ready for it to be done, like, don't underestimate kind of what his impact was here. And I would even go, you know, just beyond the play, like, just making the Bucks relevant in the state again.
0: Yeah.
1: You know, we experienced this in the 2000s with the Brewers. Where, I mean, there was a time where people didn't care about the Brewers in Wisconsin, or at least not to the level they do now.
0: Right.
1: And Giannis was the number one reason that happened with the Bucks. Like, you wouldn't see people walking around in Bucks with Bucks stuff on.
0: Right.
1: Now, you go pretty much anywhere and you'd see a Giannis jersey, or you'd see a Bucks shirt, or you'd see a hat, or whatever.
0: Mm-hmm.
1: Like, and I've said this on here before, that I feel like Giannis helped save pro basketball in Wisconsin. And I think, like, there's a lot of things that his legacy ultimately will be with Milwaukee, you know, bringing the championship, being that homegrown, you know, guy to kind of bring the team back to relevance. But to me, that's as big as any of them, because it's very possible that if Giannis doesn't develop the way he does, the Bucks are not in Milwaukee right now.
0: Mm-hmm. I think that's a fair point.
1: And
0: I think
1: maybe they're the team that's in Las Vegas.
0: Or Seattle. Yep. Yeah, good stuff. All right, shot clock's going to cut us off again just one more time. We will not have a program next week, but we will be back on July 6th. So don't angry messages. Although I do appreciate it.
1: It's good to know you care, but.
0: Then you miss me. So that might. All right. Keep sending those. So,
1: just think of some good questions to ask him when he gets back.
0: Yes, exactly. All right. Have a good rest of your day and a good weekend and a good next week and a good fourth, which is next week. We'll talk to you on July 6th. See you then.

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2: Well, after a day off, Brewers going to be back in action tonight as the Cubs visit American Family Field. It's a matchup of teams that have both been playing well of late. Milwaukee's coming off a 4-2 road trip that saw them sweep the Reds, while Chicago's won 9 of 12 coming in. Cruz leading the NL Central stands at 7 on both Chicago and St. Louis. First pitch tonight is set for 6:45. Jacob Mizrowski going to get the ball for Milwaukee tonight. Turning to the Bucks, they introduced their two lottery picks yesterday afternoon with new coach Taylor Jenkins sitting next to them. Guard Braden Berries and forward Nate Amater, part of the new look Bucks with Giannis Antetokounmpo now in Miami. Jenkins says the team will look different, but what he'll ask of them won't.
3: We're going to have a standard that we are going to build day in and day out, not just, you know, with our offensive philosophies and defensive philosophies. These guys fit those profiles, our style of play, how we want to have collective actions on offense, how we want to have just a team defense that is constantly in multiple effort mentality. You got to take the individual challenge on and have that individual responsibility, and those guys are going to grow into that with obviously the amazing tools they have.
2: The duo should be on the court together when the Bucks head to Las Vegas for Summer League early next month.
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2: Well, it was another productive day on the recruiting front for the Wisconsin basketball team yesterday as they grabbed a commitment from four-star wing Babukar Ann. He's a top 70 player in the country, number one player in Minnesota in the class of 2027. The Badgers now have three commits in a class that's ranked in the top 10 in the country. With this Wisconsin Sports Zone Network update, I'm Zach Heilprin.

0: making on a Friday. We made it. We're all in the pub. We're hanging out at the sports bar. We're getting ready for the Cubs to come to town. All that kind of craptastic stuff. Just no! No! I will say this. There is not a hotel room to be had in the Milwaukee area. There is just not. They are, well, I tell you what, they are just,
1: all that kind of craptastic stuff.
0: Jamming. Up, up, up. Wait a minute. I got sound on somewhere. I'm getting like reverberation of myself. There we go. How are we looking today? Hopefully you're feeling good. Bill Michaels Show on the air. Grant Bills, how the hell you doing? I'll come to you first today.
2: I'm
0: discombobulated today, so I'm coming to you first.
2: No, I was going to say, I'm doing good. Are you watching your own stream in an effort to boost our numbers today?
0: No, I just...
2: Smart. Right? I have multiple devices going at all times of the day here. Just to
0: I have one of those data center, like 47,000 phones yeah. on the wall, and they're all connected in. And look at me. I'm pumping my own numbers up now. No, I was actually doing some work on YouTube, and I guess... I pop up and, you know, all of a sudden, next thing you know, there it is. So, I know you're coming to town, right? You're coming to town for a wedding.
2: Correct. I'm coming to town tonight, rehearsal dinner tonight, wedding tomorrow. Yes.
0: What did it cost you for a room?
2: Well, see the...
0: First of all, you should have just stayed here.
2: Well, the nice part is at the wedding, and I understand this is how weddings go, so I'm not trying to besmirch my friend who's getting married. It's how it is. But luckily, they reserved a block of rooms at a nearby hotel at a discounted group rate. So we were able to get a room tomorrow night for the low price of $375 before fees.
0: Holy crap.
2: Yeah. But it was discounted. So.
0: Now, where are you at?
2: I can't remember. The wedding is at, I can remember. Because I looked it up today. It's at the Brookfield Country Club. Is there a country club in Brookfield?
0: No.
2: The Brookfield...
0: Brookfield Convention? There's a country club called Westmore Country Club. That's in Brookfield.
2: Okay. I retract my previous comment. I don't know where the wedding is. It's somewhere in Brookfield. I don't know where it is. It's somewhere in Brookfield.
0: There's a new convention center they just built. There's a new banquet facility they just built. There's Westmore Country Club, which is beautiful. There's the just west of here.
2: It might be Westmore. That's
0: again, Westmore.
2: I could check.
0: There's
2: it's
0: a country club
2: in Brookfield.
0: Yeah, there's a country club in Brookfield. That's Westmore, and that's a beautiful place. So, I am as you can see behind me. For those that are watching, I'm disheveled today. Last night I went down to bike night at the Harley Museum, and it was a little bit cool down there last night. And I got friends in town who wanted to go to Summerfest. And then from there we went over to Twisted Fisherman, which is, that's a hidden gem. Excuse me. Oh, my God, I've been sneezing like crazy today, too. The
2: Are
0: guy's...
2: You okay?
0: Oh, I'm a mess. I woke up. I'm not an allergy person. I've never had allergies my whole life other than to a certain type of penicillin. Or an amoxicillin or whatever it is. I've never had allergies.
2: What
0: today, I woke up and we had the windows open this morning and it was cold, you know, and Kristen's freezing and I'm hot. So it's like perfect for me. You could hear the backup beepers going and there. I mean, I guess they're churning and burning today because they want to start on the road work next week. And so I'm coming home last night, by the way, the top of my street shut down. And there's a policeman there. And I said, well, he's like, you know, this road's closed. I'm like, I live right there. Prove it. Okay. So I got my license out. He's going, okay. Well, I'll move the barricade for you. Because there's people driving. I get it. There's people driving up and down the street. But remember last year when I was telling you, when they dug a hole at the top of the street and people would ignore the sign and then you'd hear, ba-boom, and then they're in the hole. We had two cars in the hole. So I guess that's what's happening. But the top of the street, Blue Mountain Road is shut down. So you can't get to my house because you can't get in the street to get to my street. So then they want you to go all the way around and come in the back way. Well, the back way at the bottom of the hill is where the trench is. It's an open trench. So I can't come in that way either. And I'm trying to explain this to the police officer. And he's like, oh, you can come in the back way. I'm like, no, I can't. I live between the trench and the top of the street. I'm right between the two holes. How do I get home? Okay, well, you got to come through here. And then he kind of walked me through it. He was a real nice guy about it, but it was, I guess they're just tired of digging cars out of the holes because they just ignore the road closed sign. So anyway, down there last night, so ended up coming home and came home, just crashed. Got up this morning, in just a sneezing fit. I don't know if it's the dust that they're kicking up or the rocks, because everything's being dropped off in the front of my house. So they drop these big loads of gravel. They drop off the more and more pipes. They're digging stuff up. I pray to God that this thing looks normal by the time it's all said and done, because the whole front of my yard just tore up. And it's killing me. It's just killing me, Sammy, because I'm a yard striper freak. But and my grass is now a foot and a half high where the pipes were, and I can't cut it because it's all chewed up. So anyway, but I started sneezing like crazy today. I was working out, and I'm trying to bench, and I'm growing when it comes to bench. I used to bench like just stupid amounts of weight way back when I was in my, you know, teens and 20s and playing ball and everything. And now I just lift to be healthy, but I've increased the weight. So today I'm downstairs and I'm throwing some extra weight on today, and I'm like, okay, I'm going to do this. I'm feeling it today. I feel good. But I'm sneezing. My eyes are watering and everything. I'm sneezing. I think I got the ESPNs on in the background, and, you know, and I'm ready to go. And Kristen's upstairs getting ready for work. And I'm just like, I'm going to go work out. And I'm in the midst of this bench, and I did three sets at 14, and my arms were wobbly. So my last set, I'm just like, throw up as many as you can just to do it. And I'm in my six. I'm like on my sixth rep, and I'm like, oh, and I'm wiggling. And all of a sudden, it's like, hush-you, and I'm thinking, I'm going to die here. This bar is going to come down on my neck, and I'm going to die here because I went into this sneezing fit all of a sudden. So it's just been a weird day today. Anyway, but that's it. Hey, going back to the whole hotel thing.
2: Mm-hmm.
0: So out and about last night, my friends came to town, and they surprised us by showing up. And normally he stays right here by me. He's like, no, Bill, that's all sold out. And I said, that sold out? I said, well, there's all kinds of hotels in Brookfield now. And he's like, we couldn't find any. They're all sold out. And I'm like, well, why? Just Summerfest? He says, no. In our hotel, it is all Cubs fans. Cubs fans that came here for the game and are going to Summerfest this weekend. So it's a great thing for both. But he said, it's all Cubs fans, Bill. All Cubs. So they Uber everywhere. So I brought him home last night. We all had dinner together. And I said, well, I'll take you back to the hotel. And then, because Kristen was coming back to the house, I said, you take your car, I'll take them back. I'll meet you at the house. So I go in their parking lot. I'm just kind of looking to see. It is all Illinois license plates. All Illinois license plates inside there. I'm like, wow. There really is a ton of Cubs fans in town. And so as I was out this morning, I had a couple of errands to run. I'm out this morning and, boy, it's just Illinois plates everywhere. You go over to First Watch, which is the breakfast place, all Illinois plates. The whatever the honey bunny, honey bear, honey berry honey, I don't know what the hell it's called. It's another breakfast place.
2: Honey boo.
0: All Illinois plates. All of them. Even in the drive-thrus this morning, I went to the bank, and even in the drive-thru next to me, which is a McDonald's next to me, it was like Wisconsin, then Illinois, Illinois, Illinois, Wisconsin, Illinois, Illinois. It was, so they're here. They're infiltrating, man. So if you're going to go to the game tonight or any of the games this weekend, man, Brewers fans, you need to get loud and proud because the Cubs fans are infiltrating like crazy. We'll take their money. Don't get me wrong. We just don't want them to go home with wins. That's all we're looking forward to. I guess that's the moral of the story. That's a long way to get from point A to point B. So.
2: At least there's a reason that hotel prices are, you know, what they are.
0: Yes, yes. Yep, absolutely. So we're going to talk some Brewers baseball today. J.R. Radcliffe is going to be joining us. We're looking forward to that. J.R. Radcliffe is going to talk to us a little bit about Brewers baseball, some of the moves that they have made. Is the RPO outdated? Is the RPO outdated? A really interesting article on Pro Football Focus. Really interesting article about the use of RPOs and motion and movement. And the concept of allowing offenses to attack defenses based upon pre-snap and post-snap leverage. It's really interesting. It has declined. It was at its peak in 2023, where 10.52% of all plays run offensively were RPOs. Last year, 7.95. 2016, only 3.8% of plays were run RPOs. And then it started to go up and up and up and up and up until 2023, and then it slowly declined. And part of the reason is, and I hate this. I hate this. I get it, but I hate it. Part of the reason it's declined is because of the fear of offensive coordinators and general managers getting their quarterbacks hurt. So a perfectly good usage of an RPO in your offense is becoming obsolete because of the fear of getting your quarterback hurt. So, which I think it just takes away from a really valuable asset to the offense. But that's, I read that this morning. Very interesting article. Very interesting article. 877-867-1670, 877-867-1670. Mike, are you kidding me, Mike? Mike said, I'm proud of you for lifting heavier at age 60. I could still do 330 for 3x3 reps followed by 2x5 with 315. Keep it up. Oh, I'm not doing that. If I did that, my shoulders would fall off. That was what I was working out with, or a little bit heavier when I was in college, where I was just, you know, you work it out two or three times, and then you do 225, and you try to do that 12, 15 times, and you kind of go up and down. Or you do what we would call burnouts. I don't know. Everybody's got a different name for them. We do burnouts, where you start at about 350, you get it up once, then you go to 330, you get it up twice, then you go to 300, you get it up three times, you go all the way down until you have basically the bar. You just keep doing as many as you can. And by the time you got to the bar, you couldn't even move your arms. You couldn't lift the bar. You couldn't lift the 45-pound bar. But 330, phew, I'm just now getting up to 200 pounds on a steady basis. So, phew, 330, you the man. Holy crap. Good for you. Hey, by the way, speaking of that, hello to everybody.
3: There's nothing like the view from the cheap seats.
0: Thanks to everybody in the cheap seats and the live stream. Thank you very much. We appreciate you being there, everybody. Mike, Wisco Greaves, everybody that says hello, Angela, and everybody that comes and chimes in with us early. This portion of the program brought to you by our friends over there at Stenny's. 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So if you want to head to Stenny's, they keep reminding you that you can take some great food and the award-winning Bloody Marys with you on the shuttles from Stenny's to Summerfest, Stenny's to the game, and all that kind of good stuff. 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You heard the meter moving behind me just a couple of seconds ago. If you didn't, it does. If you want to follow us on Instagram, go to Instagram and then just track us down at The Bill Michaels Show. There's the meter right there, which had just went up another notch. So thank you, whoever just followed us. You can appreciate that. Also, you can track us down on Facebook and TikTok under the same name, the Twitch app, the Kick app, the LinkedIn app as well, and catch the television show tomorrow night, 8 o'clock Central Time, on My24 TV in Milwaukee. That is My24 TV in Milwaukee. There you go. Is the Brewers game really on Apple TV tonight?
2: Yep.
0: That sucks. That does suck.
2: Correct. Yes.
0: That does suck.
2: I'm tempted to ask Chuck Freeman to come on to just yell about it for 5 minutes.
0: Okay.
2: Because that's something that I always see him pointing out on Twitter. Yeah, it sucks. It's stupid. Amazon Prime is one thing. You want to put Thursday Night Football on Amazon Prime? Most people have Amazon Prime. And if you don't, it's like, okay, you're kind of an outlier. Who has Apple TV? You know, right. If you have it, like, okay, I got it to watch Severance. But, like, nobody has Apple TV. You shouldn't have Apple TV. Why would you need Apple TV?
0: I don't know. Well, people that are Apple fans are Apple TV fans. I'm not. I don't use Apple. People, believe it or not, kids do. I don't. And the reason being, and I've always said this, first of all, the camera quality in the Samsungs is far superior to anything Apple's ever produced. That's the first thing, and we do a lot of social media. Second thing is because the Samsung is compatible with everything, and Apple is not, and it's a pain in the ass. They do have some really cool video editing software, but beyond that, I'm not into it. And it's funny because people that use Apple that try to go to Samsung have more difficulty than vice versa. And I figure if it's that way, then it's pretty user-friendly for Samsung and you know, that kind of quality versus the opposite way. So that's the reason I stick with and always have. And it's out. Actually, my phone has outlasted a lot of phones. And the fact that it's got the I've got the stylus in my Samsung where you can actually write on the screen, which is actually cool. So if you do things where this is my phone, but it comes with a stylus that pops in this and you can actually sign things with your signature, which is kind of cool. So I like doing that as well. So That's the reason I got it. Plus, it principles. Makes editing really easy. Yeah. There you go. So anyway, Apple TV. People that get Apple and Mac, though, man, they are loyal. They, like, nothing else exists in the world. If you don't have all of that, then you suck. And that's okay. That's okay. Okay, now let's do this. We'll take a break. We'll come back, and we'll get back into this. But you got Brewers baseball coming up tonight. We're going to talk some Bucks because the roster is – I don't think the roster is set. I think there's still more to be done. But they got a lot of guards. My question is, are you happy or excited about Bucks basketball? We'll get into that. And then I want to get into some of the articles regarding what Pro Football Focus had to say. Because I really do think there's some really interesting stuff there. And there is an article out about who is and who isn't clutch. Who is and who isn't clutch when it comes to quarterbacks in the National Football League. And I thought that was an interesting article as well. So I want to get into that. So there's a lot to get to today. So stay tuned. I already mentioned Stenny's, our good friends out there. I want to remind you that they're running shuttles to both Summerfest and the Brewers game. All you got to do, give them a shout. Stenny's, you should be here.
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0: frivolity that is. It's going to take place down at American Family Field. Brewers come into the weekend right now, 6.5 games up on the Cubs. The Cubs have won 4 straight. They've kind of found their way here as of late, the Cubs have, and they've been putting up some runs, too. They beat the Mets yesterday 4-3, but in that series with the Mets, they put up some runs. They put up 33 runs in the series against the Mets. Their bats really heated up. As a matter of fact, they've won 6 of the last 7, the Cubs have. So they've kind of put the train back on the tracks a little bit. So Brewers, pitching-wise, it's going to be great as far as the pitching matchups go, so I'm excited about that. But they've scored 33 runs in their last 4 games. You got Mizorowski going against Colin Ray today on the Hill. Game is 6:45 tonight. 6:45 tonight. You got the Reds and the Pirates in a interdivisional battle in Pittsburgh before the Reds come here for a 4-game series. And then also this evening, you've got St. Louis. They're at home taking on the Marlins. And McGreevy goes to the Hill for the Cardinals at 3-6 tonight with a 3.35 ERA against the Marlins. So, by the way, the Marlins, there's not much to shout about for the Marlins, but Max Meyer is perfect. He is 8-0 on the season, coming back off of the bereavement list, 8-0 with a 2.80 ERA and a WHIP of 1.16, but he has been fantastic for the Marlins. Fantastic. And they're taking on the Cardinals tonight, so it would be great if the Brewers were able to get themselves a win and the Cardinals take a loss, and that would be absolutely fantastic. Be happy about that. Good stuff. 877-867-1670, 877-867-1670. If you want to give us a shout, please feel free. Go ahead and do so.
1: I'm trying to figure out if the Cubs have started to play better. I think they have, but I'm unsure to what degree they've begun to play better because 2 of their last 3 series have been against the Rockies and the Mets. Right. Now, the Blue Jays are in the middle, but one of those games were postponed. They split with the Blue Jays. They swept the Mets, and the Mets fired their manager this morning. The Mets had 6 errors, and they could have had like 8 or 9 in that game. They had other deflections and misplays. I don't know. I've run out of ways to describe the Mets and how bad they are.
0: They're just terrible.
1: And it's not
0: just terrible.
1: It's not just that they're like bad. We see bad baseball teams all the time. It's that I don't think the players like each other, and they're bad at things that like shouldn't. Like they're bad at things that even bad teams most of the time figure out. You know what I mean? Like I've never seen a combination of suck quite like the combination that this Mets team has put together this year, which is funny considering they basically have the highest payroll in baseball.
0: Yeah.
1: I know the Dodgers have more deferred money, but this Mets team is like $1 billion.
0: Yes, to answer your question, and I completely agree with you. It's beyond belief to me that David Stearns gets. By the way, they fired the manager today. The Mets did. I don't know if you read that, but the Mets fired their manager today. But David Stearns gets what he wants. And here you go. Here's the money. Here's everything you've ever wanted. The cupboard is bare. Come back home. Return back to the team that you grew up just wanting to be a part of. Here's the Mets. Meet the Mets and beat the Mets. And he gets all the money in the world, and they can't put crap together. Can't put it together. So Carlos Mendoza today was fired as the Mets manager.
1: So
0: they let him go.
1: Yesterday, I played a little bit of this on my show. Do you want 90 seconds from Ken Rosenthal on his podcast telling Mets fans why they should be careful what they wish for when wanting David Stearns to be fired?
0: Yes.
1: You interested in this?
0: Yes, let's do that because I'd love to hear that.
1: I would too. Let's see what he said.
2: Certainly Stearns has had 2 years of poor decisions in many cases. Not all, many. And at the same time, Steve Cohen waited 2 years to get David Stearns. That was after having 3 GMs in 4 years or something like that, 4 and 3 years, whatever the case might be. They ran through people while waiting for David Stearns. It was 4 and 3 years. I don't expect Steve Cohen is going to be too quick to fire David Stearns when all the reasons he wanted him, the good things that happened in Milwaukee, still are not or still are part of his history. He has done a lot of good things in the past. He's a smart guy. He is relatively humble. Actually, I shouldn't even say relatively. He's humble. He gets it. He gets that they're failing, and he gets that it's on him. So do you fire that guy off a couple of bad years? Maybe you do. I know he's making $10 million a year through 2028. That's not something that's going to stop Steve Cohen. But the danger in firing a Stearns or any of the people on my list today is the sport is not exactly teeming with GM types, guys you can point to or women and say, man, I need to get him. Now, Armand has pointed to one, Brandon Gomes, but there aren't a lot of them. So be careful what you wish for in certain cases. Stearns might be the best guy who you can have with this organization. Certainly there's value to continuity. I know they've had a down year with their farm system in many ways, even with Ewing and Benj coming up. But he has put processes in place in player development that have been good for the Mets. So I'm not ready to give up on him yet. I didn't like a lot of what he did last offseason. I'll admit that, and I wrote it. But again, sometimes it's too quick to make a decision on executives who have a couple of bad years.
1: So you know what I said on my show last night? I quoted you. I thought of you listening to the sound last night when he says, well, be careful what you wish for in wanting David Stearns fired. There's not a lot of guys out there. I thought of your quote that you got from the Packers at the end with Favre. You know the one I'm talking about?
3: Mm-hmm.
1: We can lose with anybody.
3: We can lose with anybody.
1: We can put anyone in this job to spend a billion dollars.
3: Right? And that's the truth.
1: We can lose with anybody.
3: We can lose with anybody. You know? And if they're not good and you're paying them a lot of money, find somebody less that can do the exact same thing and not spend as much money. Because otherwise you're just wasting it. What you're paying. The funny thing is that Craig Counsell left to raise managers' salaries. And he gets, what, $8 million a year, I think is what he's making now?
1: Yep.
3: Okay. David Stearns, the general manager, is making $10 a year. He was that highly thought of. Which, that struck me in that conversation because, kind of like, the manager makes less than the GM? The GM is valued more than the manager is? I mean, the GM puts the team together, don't get me wrong, but the manager's the day-to-day operational guy. And the manager makes less? I would find that a little interesting. They're higher up in the organization, technically, because they do have the power to hire and fire the manager. But I would think that the guy that's on the ground every day working with the groceries that you put together as the chef would make more money. But who am I? You know, usually if you've got a head chef in a really good restaurant, he makes more than the general manager. He kind of owns the kitchen. The general manager owns the business. And then the owner owns everything. But in this case, I could be a little bit wrong. I am wrong, as a matter of fact. 877-867-1670. Go ahead.
1: It's just the implication from Ken Rosenthal that it could get worse with another general manager. Like, it couldn't get much worse, man.
3: Right? I just, wow.
1: You can lose with anyone.
3: This is what I'm talking about when we have the intangible of culture, of what goes on behind closed doors. And I'm telling you, there's something to it. There's something to, now you can have, and again, it could be your manager. It could be just the personality where everybody thinks the guy's just an SOB. He doesn't get it. He doesn't know it. He doesn't have respect. We've seen that. We've seen guys work really hard. Doesn't make them stupid. It just makes them not compatible with that particular group of guys in a clubhouse at that particular time. They don't have the capability to build the culture. And you have to have it permeate from the top to the bottom. And sometimes it just doesn't. That message does not get through. And the guys just don't respect it. I keep thinking how lucky we are that we got Pat Murphy, that we've got this culture. Take the, and Mark says, well, what about the owner? Take the owner out of it. Mark Attanasio, he doesn't even live here. Okay? He doesn't even live in this state. Let's remember that. He's not here on a daily. He's not showing up to games every night. He doesn't even live here. Okay? So it's basically Matt Arnold and Pat Murphy. And that, and you know, then you've got other managerial pieces in place, you know, vice president of business and all that kind of stuff. And, you know, you got guys like Rick Schlesinger, but Rick's a guy that's from here. He's been in this area. I mean, his family grew up here, so he knows it. You know, Mark's not here, so take Mark out of the equation. So you got a culture from Matt Arnold to Pat Murphy to everything down. And that's what they've built. And it permeates through the entire organization. What you've got in New York is a mess. I don't know personally. I've read things. But it's like guys just tune windows out. There's segregation when it comes to cliques in the clubhouse. And it just, it's a mess. Money doesn't buy you success. Money should accentuate the pieces you have. And that's the way you should build your team. And instead, he just went out and started buying pieces.
1: It should give you flexibility to be in the conversation for players that very few other teams are. You know what I mean? Like, that, that's the luxury that you have running the Cubs or the Dodgers. The Cubs lesser. It should be true with the Cubs. I meant the Mets. What's funny about this is typically ownership will get involved. The drawback with ownership is they get involved and they meddle and they say, no, I want this guy. No, I want to pay this guy. To what I've read and to what we've heard about the Mets, Steve Cohen hasn't done that. He's just cut the checks.
3: Right.
1: I haven't heard or read stories about him being meddling and wanting one player or another. So that and I'm not saying you were saying that. I'm just pointing it out to, like, that's even more damning for David Stearns. I think he has the Blake checkbook and free reign of the whole thing, and it's still this bad.
3: Right. No, I agree. Let's do this. We'll break. We'll come back. Get a little bit further into the discussion. There's a whole lot more coming up. How clutch is Jordan Love in comparison to other quarterbacks? That's coming up as well. Because that whole article this morning in Pro Football Focus, extremely interesting. Extremely interesting. Stay tuned. We got a whole lot more of the Bill Michael Show upcoming. We'll talk some more baseball. Don't forget, we also have J.R. Radcliffe coming up in the next hour. We're going to talk with him about this Brewers team, the matchup, Miz going tonight for the crew. A lot of good stuff happening. We're excited about this weekend. 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

0: Meteorologist Paul Trombley with your updated forecast. Sunshine mixed with clouds at times today, with daytime highs approaching 80. Southeasterly winds 5 to 10 miles per hour. Lows level off around 58 tonight, mainly clear skies. Sunny skies tomorrow, 83. Highs level off around 85 Sunday, with a chance of thunderstorms. 97, mainly sunny skies Monday. That's the latest forecast on Sports Talk 105.1. Currently, it's 70 degrees.
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2: And, of course, another season of Jordan Love. As you guys have been able to grow and mature together, what has Jordan added to his game? Where do you think you've seen the most improvement?
3: Honestly, I just feel like he just finds a way to you know, get better at the things that, you know, he's already been great at. You know, I think that, you know, his, you know, consistency, you know, is, you know, somehow finding, you know, ways to get even better. You know, I feel like he's always been kind of the anchor of the offense in terms of, you know, his poise and his consistency. You know, since he's got the starting job, he just finds ways to continue to build on that even more. You know, I think his biggest strength is just bringing the guys around him along. You know, I feel like we all just kind of, you know, lean on his energy, lean on his vibe, and he kind of just brings, you know, everybody else up with him. I think that's definitely his biggest strong suit. And I feel like, you know, we've gotten a lot better in this offseason because of it.
4: 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How good is he in clutch moments, in big-time throws? 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So in big-time throws, last year, big-time throws were led by Matthew Stafford, Caleb Williams, Bo Nix, Sam Darnold, Drake May, Dak Prescott, Jordan Love, and Trevor Lawrence were tied at 7, Josh Allen, and Baker Mayfield. Those were your top 10 in big-time throws, okay? Big-time throws. Now, big-time throws in clutch situations. In clutch situations, the top-rated quarterback was Dak Prescott, Matthew Stafford, Lamar Jackson, Sam Darnold, and Josh Allen. That's your top five. Because Allen, he was productive across the board in clutch moments last season, ranked 4th in yards per attempt, 8th in accurate throw rate, 6th in the PFF passing grade, and 6.5% big-time throw rate, ranking 12th among qualifiers, consistently generated positive results when the game was hanging in the balance. Consistently. Where Jordan Love falls out of the top 5 and top 10 is big-time throws in clutch moments. In clutch moments. But he's still well above average. In big-time throws for turnover-worthy play percentage. If that makes sense. Like, Tua is one of the worst. J.J. McCarthy was bad. Brock Purdy was just below average. Bo Nix was below average in that sense. So was Kirk Cousins. So was C.J. Stroud. Above average, guy like Jared Goff. There was Joe Flacco, who actually played pretty well last year in fill-in work for Cincinnati. Patrick Mahomes. Aaron Rodgers was right there. He was just outside of the top 10. But Jordan Love, when it comes to big-time throws in clutch moments, he's just outside of the top five. He also comes in at number seven there. So this is why I say, look, when we talk about Jordan Love and we look at the body of work and then we keep saying there's got to be that something extra, he's doing everything you want him to do. There's just that one thing here or there. He doesn't have to do it on a consistent, you know what I mean? But when you look at a guy and you say, man, you need him in this moment, he's got to will his team. He's just got to will that team. Josh Allen, Sam Darnold, Dak Prescott all come in big. Matthew Stafford comes in big. Sam Darnold, champion. Matthew Stafford, champion. Josh Allen, his record speaks for itself. He just hasn't been able to get to the big game, unfortunately. But the guy that inched his way into that category this year, into the top 10, when you think of big-time throws, who do you think of this past year, Grant? It's Caleb Williams.
5: Yeah.
4: Caleb Williams is the guy. And it's just inched his way in there. So, it's an interesting statistic, but when you look at the way Caleb Williams did it versus the way Jordan Love did it, we're all kind of left wondering, is Love that next level guy? Caleb Williams is not nearly the polished quarterback that Jordan Love is. But he's got that, some say they call it that it gene. I think Jordan Love's a fantastic quarterback. And all these numbers that I keep looking at for people that say, well, he's not there. And I, to a certain extent, somewhat agree, but I look in big-time throws, he's sitting there at number seven. Big-time throws. When you look at the completion percentage of big-time throws, now it's a little bit skewed because some of these quarterbacks didn't even play that many games. But Matthew Stafford leads it. McCarthy took a lot of shots in big-time throws because they were always down in ballgames. But his turnover ratio, his completion percentage, awful. But he was second most in big-time throw percentage. But everything else falls apart. It's a reason his game stinks. Joe Burrow is fantastic in big-time throws, but he's got to get a few more wins in his belt because he has not been able to bring his team back on the consistent. But Jordan Love is right there. Big-time throw percentage, 5.9%. And when you eliminate those that play less than five games, because Jordan Love ranks 11th, but when you eliminate those that play less than five games in the season, he's fifth. He's fifth in big-time throw percentage. So there's a lot of things, and I found this article really interesting because I'm looking, in that moment, we're like, who's got that clutch gene? There's no way that's Jordan Love, and it is. He's top 10. He's top 10 in a lot of these different categories. That's why I always think it's good when they do these stories and I go back and you get into the base analytics. Like when we had Lindsay Rhodes on from Sumer Sports, and we had Lindsay on, and she was talking to us about Jordan Love, clean pocket versus non-clean pocket, late in ball games in those particular situations. And she said, when you give him a clean pocket, he's an assassin. She called him the assassin. And that stuck with me. And then you get the confirmation on a Pro Football Focus to say, yeah, you give him clutch throws, big-time moments, game-winning drives, which that one of the things that drug his ranking down was some of the drives that he had in those games that they were trailing, trying to come back. They failed. Otherwise, he would have been top five. But some of those games, they failed. They didn't come back and win those ball games. And part of it was because, you know, of special teams. But had they won, say, three more games, he would have been top five. So for us to say, well, here's the laundry list of things he needs to do, it's not a laundry list. It's something the eyeball will tell you. I don't know what it is. I'll know it when I see it. But when people get caught up in the, you know, and I don't get caught up in the negativity of Jordan Love. I get caught up in the moment at times of what you can do to be better of Jordan Love. You look at this and you're like, you're looking at all these quarterbacks, everybody from Brock Purdy, Bo Nix, Spencer Rattler, you know, all of them, all these quarterbacks, guys that didn't even play that much, all these quarterbacks, And Jordan Love's right there. Matthew Stafford, Sam Darnold, Jordan Love, Josh Allen, Patrick Mahomes, Caleb Williams. They're all right there. All these guys that bring teams back. And Aaron Rodgers just outside the top 10. You've even got Baker Mayfield and Joe Burrow sitting there. That's great company. That's incredible company. 877-867-1670, 877-867-1670. Thomas says he's for real, and the stats prove it. There is stats, yes. There is an intangible, that's the next step. He takes that next step this year, and this team's on their way. I firmly believe that. Firmly believe that. Really, really do. Stay tuned. We got a whole lot more of the Bill Michaels Show. Don't forget, coming up Thursday night, September 10th, it is Conversations for a Cause, benefiting Big Unit Foundation from 5 to 9 at the River Club in Mequon. Our guest speaker this year and our guest that's going to take questions from you and have an intimate conversation with you, Pat Murphy, your Brewers manager. He is going to be there, and we are so excited to have him. Post-surgery, by the way. But that being said, tickets are selling fast. There are 30 tickets left. There were 32 yesterday, 30 tickets left. If you want to buy VIP, you can. If you would like to be a different level of sponsor, you can. You can find different host levels. If you want to bring a table as a company, or if you want to be a company and bring guests, clients, whatever, we welcome it. It also includes VIP meet and greet. So the whole evening is planned out. It is going to be 5 to 6 cocktail hour. Also, compliments of our friends at Quick Spirits and Quick Trip. Free cigars. If you want a cigar, you want to go outside, have a little bourbon, have a little cigar, go outside. They've got a beautiful, beautiful outdoor patio upstairs next to the banquet facility. Beautiful area. That's going to be open to us. Then you come inside. Again, the cocktail hour. Then it's going to be stations for dinner. You go around. You get whatever it is you want. Then you sit down. You get ready for the evening. There's a little bit of a meet and greet with Pat. And then after that, there's an hour-long discussion, 20 minutes with me and 40 minutes with you, where I do the Q&A for a while. And then after that, it's you. You get a chance to ask questions. You get a chance to talk to Pat Murphy. It is going to be a great night. 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

It's a Friday. We're off and running, baby. Off and running. So glad you're with us. Some nice notes here. This one's from Tim. Tim says, what a great statistic talking about Jordan Love. I've always known him to be a very good quarterback. I didn't know he was on the cusp of being a very great quarterback. And great is a term that I save for Hall of Famers. He's not a Hall of Famer yet. There's still a lot of career left, but I get what you're saying. Tim says, all the numbers continue to prove that Jordan Love was the right choice. I agree with you. He just needs to look a little different in doing some of these things and bringing his team back. There are times when you really need that leader to step forward. Is he that leader? Maybe that's what we're talking about. That is from Tim. I don't know. I mean, guys say all the right thing. Oh, yeah, he's our leader. He's our leader. Yeah. Okay. But I don't know. I don't know what a leader looks like. You know? Is it Lamar Jackson throwing a pick and then pouting? Is it Aaron Rodgers looking like he's angry at somebody all the time? Is it Tom Brady coming to the sideline, getting in guys' asses? Is it Patrick Mahomes blowing out a knee because he's trying to get an extra yard to pick up the first down to move the sticks? You know, is it Josh Allen sticking his nose in there on a 4th-and-1 to try to keep his team alive and diving into a pile? Taking a bunch of, you know, hits to the head. I don't know. I don't know what specific. We know it when we see it. You know what I mean? We know it when we see it. That's why I said, look, this is that year. This is that, in my opinion, this is that year. I look for a little bit more out of Jordan Love. I mean, every year you want to get better. But I look for that year out of Jordan Love. I look for this. I'm ready to watch him take that next step. I feel really good about. Hopefully, and again, this is all predicated upon the offensive line. I feel really good about taking this team to another level if the offensive line is good enough to protect them. I really do. I really do. But that quick, we got an hour down. We got three more yet to go. Got some baseball to talk about. J.R. Radcliffe's going to join us coming up in the next hour. Got more of this to discuss. Got a couple other articles regarding that as well. Are you happy with the Bucks? Are you excited about Bucks basketball going into the 2026-27 season and the youth that they have garnered? I don't know if they're done yet. I'm 50-50 on that. But are you excited about Bucks basketball? Got a lot to discuss. It's a Friday, and I'm all energized. How about you? Stay tuned. Whole lot more of the Bill Michael Show coming up right after this.

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2: Well, after a day off, Brewers going to be back in action tonight as the Cubs visit American Family Field. It's a matchup of teams that have both been playing well of late. Milwaukee's coming off a 4-2 road trip that saw them sweep the Reds, while Chicago's won 9-12 coming in. Cruz leading the NL Central stands at 7 on both Chicago and St. Louis. First pitch tonight is set for 6:45. Jacob Mizrowski going to get the ball for Milwaukee tonight. Turning to the Bucks, they introduced their two lottery picks yesterday afternoon with new coach Taylor Jenkins sitting next to them. Guard Braden Berries and forward Nate Amater, part of the new look Bucks, with Giannis Antetokounmpo now in Miami. Jenkins says the team will look different, but what he'll ask of them won't.
3: We're going to have a standard that we are going to build day in and day out, not just, you know, with our offensive philosophies and defensive philosophies. These guys fit those profiles, our style of play, how we want to have collective actions on offense, how we want to have just a team defense that is constantly in multiple effort mentality. You got to take the individual challenge on and have that individual responsibility, and those guys are going to grow into that with obviously the amazing tools they have.
2: The duo should be on the court together when the Bucks head to Las Vegas for Summer League early next month.
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2: Well, it was another productive day on the recruiting front for the Wisconsin basketball team yesterday as they grabbed a commitment from four-star wing Babukar Ann. He's a top 70 player in the country, number one player in Minnesota in the class of 2027. The Badgers now have three commits in a class that's ranked in the top 10 in the country. With this Wisconsin Sports Zone Network update, I'm Zach Heil-Prin.

0: Good to have you back. And for those of you now just joining us, welcome to the program. How we looking? How we looking? Yeah, good day. Good Friday to you. Good Friday to you. And we're excited. You got Brewers baseball tonight. We've got the I-94 rivalry back. There it is, baby. There it is. Back tonight. Cubs, Brewers, the Miz on the Hill, back at American Family Field. Hopefully, Pat Murphy's doing pretty good after a little bit of a back procedure on yesterday. We'll find out later on this afternoon how he's doing. And I got a little news note for you, too, regarding that. So we'll tell you about that coming up here momentarily. Great to have you, though, on board. We certainly appreciate you being here. You want to get a hold of us? You can. All you got to do is give us a buzz, 877-867-1670, 877-867-1670. 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You can follow us on Instagram, make the meter behind me move. And every time somebody follows us, you can hear it in the background. 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We're on the Twitch app, the Kick app, the LinkedIn app as well. And you can catch the television show tomorrow night, 8 o'clock Central Time, on My24 TV in Milwaukee. My24. No! Sorry about your luck. A lot of Cubs fans in town. A lot of Cubs fans here. Follow us in Milwaukee, My24 TV. There you go. Good stuff. Good stuff. We got some emails to get to. Here's something for the weekend. Assuming that Pat Murphy doesn't miss any time after undergoing the back surgery yesterday, he's going to manage his 500th game in the big leagues on Saturday. He had 96 of them with the Padres, don't forget, back in 2015. He already has an impressive list of accolades, including back-to-back Manager of the Year awards, but here's one more thing to think about. On Saturday, he will become the sixth manager since 2007 to make their managerial debut and record at least 280 wins in his first 500 games. Think about that. He'll become the sixth manager since 2007 to make a managerial debut, 500 games, and have at least 280 wins. Dave Roberts, Aaron Boone, Alex Cora, Rob Thompson, and then Pat Murphy. Pretty solid. Pretty solid record when it comes to his managerial, you know, kind of milestones. That's per Adam McAlvey. Per Adam McAlvey. And when it comes to the Brewers, by the way, we know that the Miz is going to be in the All-Star game. Kyle Harrison most likely is going to be there. Bryce Terang is most likely going to be there. They're saying William Contreras, kind of a toss-up, 50-50 right now. He was an All-Star in 2022. He was an All-Star in 2024. And we'll see if he continues. But the All-Star selection tends to be about big, shiny numbers. And precedent suggests that only two catchers are going to make the All-Star roster, and Drake Baldwin, who's going to win the starting role, as expected. That leaves the surprise slugger Liam Hicks or the 2025 All-Star Hunter Goodman to contend for the other spot. Contreras is in good position, but it's kind of anybody's guess there. Jackson Chourio, you got to move the needle if you're a Brewers fan. He's been moving at breakneck speed this season. Not a reference to his 28.6 feet per second sprint speed, despite making his season debut on May 4th due to that left hand fracture. But he's been making up for lost time. He's riding a 524 slugging percentage that ranks ninth among National League batters. And this case is tricky because it's truly just a matter of playing time. If Chourio kept up this current pace with 75 games played instead of 44, then he would have 169 total bases by now. Tie with Byron Buxton for third in the majors, and Kyle Schwarber at 172. He'd be a shoe-in. Instead, he's probably going to miss the trip to Philadelphia with James Wood or Jordan Walker, both locks to secure some bench spots after missing phase two of the fan voting. So, and then there's Jake Bowers. He's having a hell of a season, no doubt about it. In just 69 games, he's already set a career high in home runs with 14. So the trouble for Bowers is that the All-Star case in his position, you got Freddie Freeman and Matt Olson, and those two guys are most likely going to go. And the other long shot is probably going to be Aaron Ashby. With, oh, by the way, double-digit wins. Nobody has double-digit wins as a reliever. So there you go. But anyway, that's just kind of your update on your Milwaukee Brewers getting ready towards to head towards the All-Star break. So just kind of waiting for the final results to tally.
1: I feel like we're always going to have players who didn't make it that we feel should have made it.
0: Right.
1: So I don't know which Brewer that's going to be. I know Bryson Stott beat Terang in fan voting, even though he's worse at literally everything.
0: Right.
1: That's just always going to happen to a degree, unless you get rid of fan voting. But then still guys are going to get left off because there's lots of good players in all of these sports, and there's only so many spots.
0: Exactly. Yeah. I mean, we love the snub. We love it. In this business, we love it. We love the snub. Everybody feels like they're getting snubbed. Everybody's got a player that should have been there. Everybody's got somebody that they feel slighted. Everybody feels that the world is against them. Everybody's the underdog, you know. So, I mean, even when the – go back to, what was it, like 3 years ago when – 3 or 4 years ago when the Chiefs were favored at the beginning of the season to win a Super Bowl. They win a Super Bowl, and they still talked about nobody believed in us. You know? Nobody, well, they picked us, but nobody believed in what we could do in this particular facet. Well, nobody believed that we had a defense good enough to win. Nobody believed that, you know, our weapons were good enough to win. And we picked you at the beginning of the season, and you won. I don't know how you can say nobody believed in you. But everybody uses the slight card at some point or another. So I just remember looking at him as he's doing the post-game interview, and I'm thinking, hey, you were the betting favorite going into the season. But, hey, whatever you got to do behind closed doors, that's the old Lou Holtz methodology. You know, the rest of the world is so much better than you are, and you've got to figure out a way just to overcome it, even though you're the favorite going into everything. 877-867-1670, 877-867-1670. You want to hit us up? Over in the live stream, our buddy Thomas said DeMurphy had back surgery yesterday. I have had a back surgery. I don't know how he could be in the dugout tonight. If he did, at least if it was anything like I had done. He's supposed to yesterday. We'll find out more today. And I don't know the specifics of what he did with the disc. There was something about a disc in his back. I don't know what the length of it was, but there was something that he was getting done. A procedure was going to be either relieving some pain or moving a disc. I don't know. We'll find out more today. He's going to explain more today, if indeed he's at the ballpark. So we'll wait and see. But they tend to feel like it was only going to be, you know, the 24-hour thing, in and out. It was going to be outpatient surgery. So we'll see. We'll see. 877-867-1670. Find us. Yeah, go ahead.
1: I feel like he should be able to miss a game if he needs to.
0: If he needs to, take a game off.
1: It's okay, man.
0: Take a game off. Win one for Murph.
1: But that's just kind of how he is. Like, he's the kind of guy who, and I played some of this sound after the game the other night on my show yesterday. It's like, that's why our 13th pitcher needs to be nails, because he's going to be counted on it. Like, he's very much a football coach, whereas you'll hear counsel, I don't think inaccurately, say things like, it's a long season, going to have stretches like that. We didn't have our A-plus guys in it. You know what I mean? Like, naturally, that's going to happen over a baseball season. You just never hear Murph say that. He's kind of he's a little bit of a psycho. Sometimes a little too much, even in my opinion. Like what? We're mad at Joe Kunal and Grant Anderson because they struggled to strike a guy out? Like, those are the two worst relievers on your roster. You know what I mean?
0: Right. Exactly. What else do we have here? This is from Shannon. Shannon says, hey, guys, I think that Pat Murphy should be the manager of the year yet again. The Cubs were picked to win the division. Well, let's do this, Shannon. Let's just say, let's wait. Let's wait till it's all said and done. I'm not putting the cart before the horse at all. I get what you're saying, going through everything, overcoming the adversity. Obviously, they got off to a faster start than they did last year. What he's done in pushing all the right buttons, I get all of that. You can go through the laundry list. But let's wait till the season's over. We're not even until the All-Star break yet, Shannon. And by the way, Shannon, I hate to burst your bubble here. Well, they may win 100 games. Let's just say they win 100 games. I don't think he wins it even at 100 games. And the reason being is because he's won it in back-to-back years. That's the reason. That's the reason. I don't think he's going to win it because I don't think they're going to vote for him again. That's just my opinion. 877-867-1670. 877-867-1670. Larry says, one of the best managers in baseball because he's got a no-nonsense approach. Taking from his boxing background, he keeps talking about things being a round and losing or winning a round, but you've got to win the fight. I love that mentality. Murph forever. That is from Larry. Larry, thanks for the email. By the way, Larry listening to us in Sheboygan Falls. So thank you, Larry. There you go. Again, all the accolades are very deserving, for lack of a better term. They just are. It's been really, really good.
1: They've had a bad week, a bad weekend. This year they had a bad two-week stretch because a lot of their bats were hurt. For the most part, for the entire time that Pat Murphy's been at the helm of the Brewers, they've kicked ass. Like, they've just been a team that doesn't lose.
0: Yeah.
1: I think we've become a little... I don't know if we've taken it for granted or we've just become used to it, but you take away maybe a combined month of game time these last two seasons, mostly due to injuries, they've beaten the balls off of just about everyone.
0: Yeah. Yeah, Sammy says, what are they going to do to take that next step? Is it more on Matt Arnold to find the talent, or is it more on Murphy to push even more buttons? Oh, it's the talent. Yeah, I look, I don't know how you take much of a next step. Let's be honest. You've got the second best record in baseball. You know, I don't. What is the next step? The next step would be, okay, pick a weakness and see if you can't shore it up. Or pick two weaknesses and see if you can't shore them up. Beyond that, you have 49 wins. The only team that has more wins than you on the season is the Dodgers. They got 52. They got three more wins than you. You have the second best record in all of baseball. The only two teams that have 48 wins, the Yankees and the Braves. That's it. You got the second best record. I mean, what else? I don't want to say what else do you want, because you could have the best record in baseball. But to me, it's you keep the ship steady. Hopefully, because there is times where this team hasn't even really kind of hit to their potential. You know, you're not having these spectacular seasons right now. When you look at, well, let's just say, okay, offensively speaking, Contreras has been fantastic. Bryce Terang, he's cooled off. If he goes back to being Bryce Terang, the 270-plus, that would be huge. Bowers is having a career year. Sal Frelick is having a down year. But Sal Frelick, as of late, has been at least hitting the ball better. He's got his average up to 237 or something like that when I was checking earlier. Although the Cincinnati series, I think he went 3 for 13 or something like that. It wasn't great. But he's been better as of late. So if you get him right, Jackson Chourio's just flat out been on fire. If you can bring Christian Yelich, who's down to 257, if you can bring him up and plus get something out of Cooper Pratt, because Cooper Pratt's been fantastic. By the way, Cooper Pratt now 259. So for a while when he first got here, he was like 350. It was like, wow. But 7 for 27 is what he is right now. But if you can get Cooper Pratt to hit to what kind of the capability is expected and get Christian Yelich and Sal Frelick, those three guys, you're off and running, man. You're off and running. Be fantastic. Then you can add an extra run per game that if you have to, as far as a pitching staff on average gives up, you're still going to win. You're still going to win. 877-867-1670, 877-867-1670. Hit us up. We'd love to hear from you again. Give us a shout. We would love to get your opinion on all of this. Stay tuned. This portion of it brought to you by our friends at Suburban Harley-Davidson, the home, the landing spot for the 19th annual Big Unit Poker Run. We are so excited. Back again this year, six-pack Sammy. We're going to have some vendors. We're going to deal the cards. We're going to give away prizes. Yes, the post-ride party is open to the public. So if you want to come and you don't ride and you still want to be a part of it, listen to some music, get some beverages, get some food. 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And just kind of walk around and enjoy yourself. 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We want to have you a part of this. 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You name it. 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

0: 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D-U-A-N-E-S. Duane's Cover It All. Upholstery. Boat covers. Bimini tops. Awnings out in front of your business. Hell, if you got a pit box and you're a race car driver and your whole team needs a pit box cover, they could do that as well. They do those things also, which is fantastic. So much that he can do. And all you got to do is call 715-870-2119. 715-870-2119. He's done my boat, the travel cover, which is fantastic, and does not come off when you're driving 70 miles an hour down the road. Also, the Bimini top. He did the Bimini top and custom made the whole thing, so it's tall for me because I'm 6'5". The mooring cover, so when you're leaving it in the water, the mooring cover is perfect. And then on top of that, he's done some upholstery work in both in the RV and the boat. Did some stuff for Kristen for some chairs that she had redone. I mean, there's nothing I can't do. It's just amazing stuff. Go to Duane's Cover It All, D-U-A-N-E-S, even office furniture, 715-870-2119, 715-870-2119. Give him a shout. There you go. Let's see here. The app is down. Apparently, we're talking about your show right now on the app, Grant. Did not know that. That's okay. Hey, if we're promoting your show, that's good, too. We're good with that.
1: Talking about my show? I mean, it might just be a commercial break with a promo.
0: Could be.
1: I'll look into it, though.
0: Could be. Don't know. There you go. That's what they're saying. Wisco Greaves. What else do we have here for you? This one is from Jack. Jack says, hey, guys, great program. I look at Pat Murphy as the modern-day Rocky Balboa manager. Okay. I was going to say that, Rocky Balboa. The modern-day Rocky Balboa manager. He is Mickey. He's the guy that's saying, go out there, get one more. You got to take a blow to the solar plexus just to be able to stand back up and take the punch again, only to keep getting back up against the big palookas like the L.A. Dodgers. Okay, I get what you're saying. The problem is he hasn't won a championship yet. Right? That's the only thing. And I don't blame that on Murph. That's a funny way of putting it. I don't blame Pat Murphy for the inability for this team to win in the last two seasons when it comes to a championship. I don't think it's been managerial decisions that has ultimately cost the team. I just think that collectively they didn't hit. You can only send the guys to the plate. After that, it's up to them. You know, follow the scouting report, or you run into the buzzsaw that was a well-rested, coming back from injury, top four in the National League rotation in the L.A. Dodgers. That's what got them. That's what got them. So, I don't blame Murph for that, but in order to have your scenario or your comparison or what have you be correct, you'd probably have to say they have to win a championship to get there. But I'm fingers crossed, man. Fingers crossed.
1: The thing that bothers me about, and maybe this is because I'm a Brewers fan, so maybe this is me being a homer. You can call me on it. But
0: sure.
1: Anytime I hear the Brewers discussed on a national show, you know, the question is, well, when are they going to win a World Series? Which is fair. The Brewers have never won one. But I feel like the Brewers are penalized for always being good.
0: Right.
1: And not winning a World Series. What about all the teams that absolutely suck that aren't really trying that hard? The Pirates, the Twins, or teams that are trying that suck? The Mets or the Reds? Like, nobody ever's like, well, what are those teams going to win a World Series? Even though they suck. Like, yeah. It's almost like the Brewers' consistent success on some level is, I don't want to say it's started to be held against them, but I feel like they're held to a standard that every team should be held to. Like, most teams don't win a World Series year in and year out.
0: Right.
1: That's not some special shortcoming of the Brewers that makes them unique, I guess, is my frustration.
0: No, I agree. And it's a double-edged sword, because if you're a Brewers fan, you want to see them win a championship. It's not the summer of entertainment. It's not the summer of fun. It's not, we want a championship, because we haven't seen one ever in the history of the Milwaukee Brewers. But on the other hand, did you see, by the way, Mo Egger? Did you watch any of his stuff yesterday? In any of his posts?
1: I did not.
0: So Mo got off the air with us and must have taken what we talked about and ran with it on his show. because he's basically blasting Cincinnati fans for saying that they can't win against the Dodgers. And he said, okay, that's fine, but why can't you be the Brewers?
1: Yeah, he said that yesterday. I heard him say, yeah. He said that to you. Yeah, that's a good point.
0: He said it on this program. He said, sure. Everybody's bent about and that's why I asked him. I said, are they ruining baseball? And he said, no, the teams that are ruining baseball. And he went to the lower-end teams, the Marlins, the Pirates, the Royals. I mean, you go through that, the guys that won't spend money, that won't do their due diligence to take some of these other players off of these other teams that are making high-dollar markets and saying, hey, we can't afford that player either. We're only going to give them to the Dodgers and give them to the Yankees and give them to the Phillies and such. So, anyway, long story short, he was on his show, and they were talking about salary caps and all this different stuff and basically said, hey, are the Brewers ruining baseball? And fans are like, yes, because if the Brewers win, then they'll say, the players will go, well, you can win. And he said, so why are we comparing ourselves to the Dodgers? Why don't we, as a small market team, which is a larger market than what Milwaukee has, why are we, as Cincinnati Reds fans, complaining about the Dodgers when we can't even become the Brewers? And it was, the phone calls were kind of silent for a while. I'm kind of like, everybody must have just shut up and went, So you're right in what you just stated, that sometimes the Brewers get penalized for not winning a championship, and we look at it in a down way. And I don't want to say it's acceptable, because I never want to accept just, well, we got there. You know, kudos. I don't ever want to do that. But in comparison from the outside looking in, the Brewers are kind of like the model. You get the absolute most for your money out of the players that you have. You play the game the right way. You play it fundamentally sound. You play it with speed. You play it with defense. You can play station to station baseball. You can lay down a bunt when you need it. You can go to the opposite field with a sacrifice fly. Like they saw all of that on display in some ugly games in Cincinnati, in which Cincinnati couldn't do any of it and lost all three of them. Brewers had good pitching, fundamental baseball, and when they didn't have pitching, their defense and being able to have some clutch moments and play again, fundamental baseball at the plate, all won them games. That's why he's saying we should aspire to be Milwaukee. We shouldn't aspire to be the Dodgers. Because the Brewers are the ones that are sitting there in the NLCS staring down the barrel of the Dodgers. After you get there, then you can say, okay, maybe the Dodgers just have too much money, too much firepower, too much ability to go buy players just to say you can't have them. And I get that. But it was an interesting take. Interesting stuff. 877-867-1670. Hit us up. I'd love to hear from you. 877-867-1670. Find us. Let's do this. We'll take a quick break. We'll come back. We'll take a listen to inside the Bucks side of things. They've got some new players in the house. We'll get into that. Yes.
1: We got J.R. Radcliffe next.
0: Oh, J.R.'s next?
1: The Brewers.
0: Oh.
1: We can do some Bucks stuff next hour. Yeah, absolutely. J.R.'s
0: next. Oh, okay.
1: Let me triple check that. But yeah, I have J.R. next.
0: Okay. So we'll do that in the next hour is the Bucks stuff. J.R. Radcliffe from the Journal Sentinel is next. So we'll talk some more Brewers baseball. I'm excited now. I was excited to talk to JR anyway.
1: I love JR.
0: But now I'm really excited to talk to JR. So now it's kind of bumping it up. So let's do this. We'll take a quick break. We'll come back. JR Radcliffe is going to join us. We'll talk with him about this Brewers team and about everything they have going on. Did you see, if you're in Milwaukee, did you see him on TV yesterday or 2 days ago? 2 days ago. Social House. They got it done. The bocce ball courts are done. The pickleball court is done. The new driveway and everything is paved. The container bar is out. They've expanded. They had a big crowd there last night, even though it was a little cool. Big crowd there last night for the soccer game. Outside, the Elmbrook Soccer Club took over the parking lot. The inside was they had some baseball on. They had some soccer on. They had all that. It's just fantastic the way they've expanded. Social House, West Lisbon Road, Menominee Falls, Brookfield, right there. And it's go in and check it out. If you drive past it and just look at the transformation. The woods are gone. They're constructing the little pond in between the building, the parking lot, and then the bocce ball courts and the pickleball courts. They're figuring that out. But it's done. It's fantastic. Social House, West Lisbon Road, Menominee Falls, Brook.
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1: I'm meteorologist Paul Trombley with your updated forecast. Sunshine mixed with clouds at times this afternoon, with daytime highs approaching 80. Southeasterly winds, 5 to 10 miles per hour. Partly cloudy skies again tonight. Lows level off around 58. High temperatures reach up to 83 tomorrow. Ample sunshine expected. Chance of thunderstorms Sunday. Highs around 85. 97, mainly clear Monday. That's the latest forecast on Sports Talk 105.1. Currently 73.
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3: Yeah, just play good baseball. I mean, that's number one. We got to just keep playing good baseball. You know, with the doubleheader, with the rainouts, yeah, it was a good series.
4: 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There you go. Bring them in now. J.R. Radcliffe, the Journal Sentinel, talks of Brewers baseball. J.R., how you doing, pal?
5: I'm doing great, Bill. How are you?
4: I'm doing good. So here's my question for you. What do we know about tomorrow, or tonight, I should say, about the surgery that that the skipper was going through? Because Pat Murphy, we assume he's going to be in the dugout tonight, right?
5: I mean, he thinks so. He expects to be back. He doesn't expect to miss any time. He's got two surgeries on the docket. One is the next one he's going to have over the All-Star break will be the bigger of the two. That's a full-fledged hip replacement, and he expects to be in the dugout. So we'll see how that goes. I don't know. He's a tough guy. We know that. I would not surprise me one bit to see him there. But yeah, like it's getting to be that time of age, I guess, for Pat Murphy, where he's going to be confronting some health stuff like that. He's been hobbling around. I mean, he's not been like hobbling around to the point that you're worried about him or anything. He just looks like he's got a little bit of a limp and hasn't been making some of those pitching changes as people have seen. So I certainly hope for the best there and think he'll, you know, if his mentality extends to his health, I think he'll probably fight through it and be good to go at some point. If not tonight, then definitely this weekend.
4: So my next question is this. Obviously, who would then take over if indeed Murph was not capable of managing?
5: I mean, that's a good question because they don't have a bench coach, which is
4: right.
5: Traditional manager part two. You know, we've seen, I mean, Chris Hook, I think, has so much gravitas in addition to being the clear-cut leader of that pitching staff. So I think for the most part, you're talking about him taking over. I mean, what does a manager do during a game anyway? It's manage the pitching staff. Like, that's his big in-game stuff, and then maybe choosing a pinch hitter here or there. So Chris Hook is going to be making, I would imagine, a lot of the decisions. I don't know if they've appointed somebody straight up. I don't know if they've said to, you know, Matt Erickson, the third base coach, or Spencer Allen or somebody to be like, okay, if we need a pinch hitter, you're the guy to make that call since they're out on the field. I would imagine they're not the guy. But the Brewers have a lot of cooks in the kitchen. I imagine they have some of this decision-making down to a science anyway. You know, I would think that a lot of this is pretty obvious if it isn't coming from necessarily one person. So, but to be honest, I don't know. I don't know who the person is. If you got to decide, do I want Andrew Vaughn to pinch hit against this left-hander right now? I don't know who's making that call right now. I guess we haven't had to find out yet because Murph has been there for all these games.
4: Next question. This team has been playing some pretty good baseball. Obviously, they've got the pitching all lined up for the Cubs coming up this weekend. Miz, a lock to be in the All-Star game. We were going through this a little bit earlier. Some of the guys, Harrison, we figure he's going to be there as well. How much more does William Contreras have to do to find himself to be an All-Star?
5: Oh, I mean, some of that depends on comparing him to the other catchers in the National League. I think he's defensively an All-Star. I just, you know,

0: I don't know how the players are going to vote. You know, the player ballot has a lot to do with who comes next. It's you know, the players ranking their guys, who they think across the league deserves to be in, and then Major League Baseball steps in and fills those last few holes. Those are typically going to be A, players from teams who aren't already represented, and B, pitchers, because you're going to have a wealth of pitchers who are unavailable to play because they pitch on Sunday, or they pitch, you know, before the All-Star game, or they pitch close enough where they don't feel like they can commit to the full workload that might be required in an All-Star game. So that wouldn't really cover William Contreras, because like you said, the Brewers are going to have All-Stars on the pitching staff, at least one for sure. So they're not going to be at one of those teams that needs an All-Star sent onward to Philadelphia. So I would guess he doesn't make it. I mean, he's started an All-Star game before. I think he has been recognized as one of the better catchers in baseball. I think he does have a little bit of track record. So I imagine he'll get a good long look. But at this point, I guess I would be surprised, I guess, if he ultimately did get the call, at least in that first wave of people named to the All-Star team. I do think Turang will get the call. And certainly Mizorowski and probably Harrison as well. The only thing that works against Harrison is that the starting staff in the National League is just flat out loaded. I mean, you've seen that from any NL Cy Young ranking handicap or whatever. Like, there are just so many dudes. But pitchers, if you're good, you're almost always going to get in because of what I said earlier. So many guys have to back out. So I would imagine Harrison gets the call as well.
1: So here's my next question, and that's going into the All-Star break. Obviously, you're going to kind of really take stock as to where you're at, what you need, your weaknesses. What is their biggest weakness right now? If you're going to sit here and say, okay, I'm Matt Arnold, I'm going to play a little bit of Matt Arnold, and I need to shore up a weakness, what is it?
0: I think I'm always going to err on saying a bat, because I've seen this team craft its pitching staff creatively, get the most out of the guys it gets. I trust that they're going to find a reliever at the trade deadline like they do every single year. And relievers at the deadline haven't actually gone very well for the Brewers, but I still think they can supplement what they need there. They'll need an arm for sure. And maybe they do indeed go after a starting pitcher, but that's a luxury item for them. I still have questions about this offense. I still see, you know, third base with David Hamilton and Joey Ortiz. And you know, I'm always thinking about upgrades and what they could do if they had somebody with a little more offensive thump at that spot. The outfield with South Felix struggling this year. Garrett Mitchell's a little up and down, often up, but up, sometimes down. Turi has been very good, but you feel like there is maybe another bat that maybe off the bench, maybe starting somewhat regularly. Maybe that guy's in the minors. I don't know. You know, Cincinnati, they swept, and that was really good. Offensively, it was not a good series for them. The first two games, especially, they looked terrible. Now, so did the Reds. Maybe there is something to Great American Ballpark, the way it was, the lighting was working this time of year, that time of night. I have no idea, but that's still a team to me that doesn't, as good as the run differential is, as good as they are at scoring runs, and they are good at those things, I still feel like in the playoffs, you need a thumper. You need somebody who's going to be able to give you that extra oomph. And right now, I don't feel like the Brewers have that, but I've felt that every single year, Bill, and then they do what they do. They get to the playoffs. Sometimes it matters, sometimes it doesn't. They hit home runs last year, so I don't know, man. I don't know if they're just going to stand pat.
1: I agree with you, and I've said this before. I mean, I think to myself, okay, what thumper is available? Where are you going to put him? Is it going to be an outfielder? Or is it going to be a third baseman? Because those are the two spots that you're going to need to stick.
0: Sure.
1: Because you're not going to make him a DH because you're not going to pull Yelich out of that DH position. The problem is DH right now is not giving you anything. Yelich is on the downside. He's not producing right now. Now, whether it's something he just needs a rest and you get the All-Star break, whatever, but he's not producing. Would they dare say, hey, Yelich, you're not giving us anything? Because you don't fear him in the lineup. Would they move him out of the lineup and just say, hey, we're going to go out and find another thumper and possibly have days where you just sit and become a guy that's a bench player?
0: It's ironic because one of the things that makes the Brewers so good and versatile on offense is that they don't have a lot of guys signed to long-term deals where you have to show allegiance when they do start to struggle. I mean, they have a lot of moving pieces. They can easily find somebody to fill a gap if they need it, whether or not that's on the current team or in AAA. Like, they're just really good about that. And then Christian Yelich is the outlier because he is under a long-term contract and he is somebody that you've relied on for years and years. And you know he's still a pretty capable offensive player. I mean, his stats are not terrible. You look at them and you're like, okay, he's a productive player. The problem is he's not giving you a whole lot of home run power and he is your DH. So he's there for one thing and one thing only. And you would probably say in a vacuum, ideally somebody who's just hitting would be hitting better than that, especially lately. And it seems like his bat speed has really slowed down. But to answer your question, I don't think they can do it. I don't think they will. He's too important to the fabric. You know, I don't think this has anything to do with the Josh Hader trade, but like seeing what that did to the clubhouse, I just don't think they have an appetite for a move that's going to do something like that again. It would have to almost be Christian Yelich coming out and saying, look, I'm hurt, or I'm not doing, you know, I know I'm not doing enough. Give more at bats to somebody else. And I mean, he's not going to do that, and he shouldn't. But like, I can't envision a scenario where they're like, look, we just have to move forward and have somebody else other than Christian Yelich in that DH spot. It's just not possible to in my mind.
1: Talking with J.R. Ratcliffe of the Milwaukee Journal Sentinel, doing a lot of the Brewers coverage, and I guess. The most likely move to me is going to be another arm. I don't think it's going to be the Skubal thing that everybody's been talking about. I think what it's going to be is probably that mid-level guy that they tweak, and all of a sudden he becomes just a reliable starter that can get you innings and maybe has a little postseason experience or something to that effect. That's going to be maybe a year or two where they've got some controllability on the contract. That seems to be like more like a Brewers move than it would be to go get a big bat or a big arm, right?
0: 100% true. They're just not the type of team that wades into the waters of spending big time prospect capital to bring in, like, think about Eugenio Suarez last year. You know, he was the big bat, the big name. The Brewers were even connected to him, Suarez, and if they had gotten him, it would have been a bad idea. You know, his offense for those 2 months after he was traded, it wasn't that good. Now, the Mariners did fine. They did well. They got to the, you know, to the ALCS, but it wasn't because of Suarez. So they gave up some, you know, I would say that what they gave up for him wasn't even that bad, but the Brewers would have been mortified to make that deal and not have anything come of it. That's just, they just don't reach for that for a limited amount of production for 2 months of production. And a guy like Skubal, who's coming off of an injury, who is not a slam dunk over those last 2 months of the season. He's not as good as he has been. He's coming off of a surgery. He's been good. He's good, but like, they're not going to make that risk. Now, you're right. There's a lot of starters out there. There's a lot of starting pitchers. Joe Ryan and old friend Freddie Peralta and a lot of those mid-level guys that I do think will be available. We've already seen David Peterson. I mean, that's not a name a lot of people are going to get excited about, but we've already seen him traded from the Mets to the Cubs. So, like, this has already begun, essentially. I do think the Brewers are going to ask about those guys. I think they're going to be interested. They're just so averse to moving. You know, if they're moving a prospect, it's a guy who needs to be added to the 40-man roster next year and probably doesn't have a spot, or somebody who's going to be a minor league free agent next year anyway. It's not a top flight guy. It's for one of those like fringe pieces, like a Danny Jansen last year, where you're moving somebody who's, you know, could be helpful someday, but is probably just not going to fit in the Brewers' plans. That's obviously not going to get you any big fish. It's going to get you some mid-tier guys at best, and I just think that's how they're going to roll. It's how they always do.
1: The outfield, you mentioned Garrett Mitchell, you mentioned Sal Frelick. Both have had good moments, bad moments, what have you. Sal Frelick has been playing better, and specifically at the plate, better as of late. Would you agree?
0: A little bit, yeah, a little bit, for sure. He's the type of guy who plays so hard and is so invested. He's always going to be a little bit hurt, and he's going to play through that. And you never know, well, is this an injury that you can play through, or is this one of those things that's actually going to sap your production and make it worse if you don't sit down and rest it? We saw that with William Contreras last year. I mean, some guys, to their credit, are great at playing through injuries, except they're just not the same. Now, I don't know if that's what's going on with Sal, but like this year has been largely, it just hasn't been great offensively. And even defensively, we've seen him take a big step back. That's actually why I would suspect he's probably dealing with some ailments, because defensively, he hasn't been as good, statistically speaking, as he normally is. He's still fine. But I do think, you know, like they love Sal. They should. He's great. He's just a great person. He's a great leader. And he's struggling, and I think if there is an opportunity, if they want to find somebody to fill that spot in right field who's got a little bit better offensive bat, can hold his own defensively, because right now, again, Sal Frelick is holding his own defensively, but it's not much greater than that. You could probably get a little bit better there, but again, similar to the Yelich decision, that requires taking one of your cornerstone guys and telling him, okay, right now we're sitting you down. That's a really tough thing to expect the Brewers to do.
1: What is the over-under when it comes to run productivity or lack of runs when it comes to Joey Ortiz, defensively speaking? Because offensively, we know, you know, he's sitting at 198. We know what that's all about. But Has it been specifically looked at to say, hey, this guy is preventing X amount of runs because his glove is phenomenal. He's come up big, not only in plays that we saw in Cincinnati over at third base, but obviously the sacrifice fly that brings in a run that ultimately this team ends up winning a game because of. That being said, how much does just the glove keep him in the lineup because they just can't afford run-wise to take him out?
0: Yeah, I think right now, if you're a believer in the WAR statistic, wins above replacement, he's a zero or a little above zero. You know, so he's good. He's not he's replaceable almost. And that's the entire package. That's offense and defense put together. Like you said, defense very good, offense not great. And it all comes out into the wash to about an average, maybe replaceable player. I don't ultimately think Joey Ortiz is going to be getting a lot of at-bats in the playoffs this year. I don't ultimately think he's going to be a key piece of what they're doing. But, like you said, in Cincinnati, he had some really clutch moments. He has never taken his offensive struggles into the field, which I think is really admirable. And right now, you've got a shortstop who's in his first couple weeks of the big leagues. And even though he's a very good defensive shortstop, it's kind of nice to pair him on the diamond with somebody who really, really knows what they're doing, who has played shortstop at a high level, who's over there at third base picking it and making things pretty comfortable for the pitching staff. So he's also hit a little bit better. He's a little bit.
1: Yeah.
0: But I do think eventually, you know, I think if they had their druthers, David Hamilton would be their everyday third baseman. Not a huge offensive upgrade there, but it gives you an element of speed that you don't have with Ortiz. And I think I still think that's probably my money where they would improve at the trade deadline. They would find somebody to play third base. But again, I have said that so many years. They just don't value putting a superstar slugger at third base. I know they do a little because of how they drafted. Drafting Brock Wilkin and Andrew Fisher and Luke Adams and I'm blanking on another one. I know there's more. I know they want Thump at third base. They just don't upgrade their, you know, I wonder if this is the year. Maybe this is the year.
1: Yep, no doubt. JR, always great to talk to you. Enjoy the ballpark and the weekend series. And God knows there's a lot of Cubs fans in town. Holy mackerel, the hotels are teeming with them. So it's going to be an interesting weekend. Good stuff, buddy, as always. Appreciate it.
0: All right. Talk to you later, Bill.
1: There you go. JR Ratcliffe of the Journal Sentinel joining us for a couple of minutes on the hotline. And we were talking about that at the opening of the show. The hotels around here, specifically this morning, out driving around, it's just all Illinois plates. They're all over the place, man. So if you're going to be going to the game this weekend as a Brewers fan, get loud and proud, man. Going to need it. Going to need it because a lot of Cubs fans coming into town. Stay tuned. More of the Bill Michael Show.
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0: Buzzard Billy's if you're in La Crosse. Buzzard Billy's Starlight Lounge. If you're on the western portion of the state of Wisconsin, make a trip. Especially on a day like today. I don't know what the weather is like in La Crosse, but it's kind of cool here. It's not going to really heat up until Sunday, and then all next week's going to be really hot. We're in the 90s, but today, right now, 66 degrees with a wind. It's kind of cool. So for those going to Summerfest tonight, dress warm. I might even stop down there tonight for a little bit.
1: But, hell yeah. I'll see you down there.
0: Yeah, kind of mulling it over. But I hate going to Summerfest when it's got the word summer in it. And it feels like, you know, you're in fall.
1: I'm with you next week. I know people are already saying, you know, they're dreading the hot weather.
0: I love it.
1: No, I normally don't love it, but bring it on. It's almost the 4th of July, and I haven't had a day yet where I feel like I could go swimming or walk around without a shirt on. Like, we're due for this. So those of you like, oh, it's hot outside, shove it. It's summer. It's supposed to be hot.
0: Yeah. I get it. They're already talking like, oh, it's going to be stifling humidity. Stifling humidity is 90%, 85%. 67 to 70 is not stifling humidity. It's humid, but it's not stifling humidity. So, I love humidity where you walk outside and your glasses steam up because it's just so thick, you know? I love that. I love the heat. Just bring it on, man. I'm ready for it. But Buzzer Billy, stop in. If you want a good bowl of the Wisconsin beer cheese soup, maybe warm you up today. Who the hell knows? But I'm telling you, that's a place to go. Maybe a date night tonight. Starlight Lounge is upstairs. All good right there. Both places fantastic on Pearl Street in La Crosse, Wisconsin. 2 hours down, 2 hours yet to go. Buy or sell is next. Don't go anywhere.

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2: Well, it's Brewers Cubs at American Family Field tonight. Give me the second series of the season between the two rivals. Milwaukee swept the first one down at Wrigley Field, but Chicago playing better baseball now, coming off a four-game sweep of the Mets that resulted in New York firing their manager today. But the Brewers will be sending their best on the mound in the series. Jacob Mizrowski gets the ball tonight. He's 8-1 with a 1.45 ERA, favored to win the Cy Young Award right now. The Cubs going to counter with former Brewers pitcher Colin Ray. He's 5-5 with a 4.99 ERA. Milwaukee leads the NL Central by 6.5 games on Chicago. First pitch is at 6:45. Turn to the Bucks. They introduced their new players yesterday in Arizona. Guard Braden Berries and Tennessee forward Nate Amet at a press conference. New coach Taylor Jenkins was there too. Sounded excited to get to work with the young duo.
3: Their unselfishness too. I mean, these guys are stellar individual players. 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They're going to bring that energy, but we have an opportunity here with depth, with guys that are versatile on both sides of the floor.
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2: Well, Wisconsin's basketball recruiting class for 2027 is in the top five in the country. 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He's a four-star recruit, joins four-star guard Jalen Brown, three-star center Jack Thielen as part of the class. With this Wisconsin Sports Zone Network update, I'm Zach Kyle Prince.

0: Michaels Show, hour number three. Thanks for being here. We appreciate it. Heck yeah. Good day today on a Friday, a little bit of a cool Friday, a little bit of a breezy Friday, but we're making it. We're all reconvening, and always appreciate it, getting ready to send everybody off to the weekend. You got the Brewers and the Cubs this weekend, Summerfest this weekend, you got soccer this weekend, you got, hell, I don't know, whatever else you're into, I guess. You're going to have golf this weekend. I'm trying to think what else. Football's done for right now. We're in the dead period. No news in the NFL other than police stuff. That's it. We don't really have anything beyond.
1: Other than players getting charged with kidnapping. I hadn't right? seen that one before. That's a new one.
0: Yeah, the Detroit Lion. But... Yeah, I know, right? The Detroit Lion. That just a bizarre scenario. Terry and Arnold. They got robbed in an Airbnb. Him and a bunch of friends. They go to an Airbnb. Apparently there was jewelry, some money, all this stuff was stolen. So they found the person or persons they believed that robbed them from the Airbnb and lured them to an apartments complex somewhere and basically beat the hell out of them, claiming that they were the robbers. And then they get busted because not only did they lure them there, but then they beat them up. So in other words, they kidnapped them, beat the hell out of them, left them for dead. And now he has been between text messages and direct messages via some of the social media platforms. They have found out that he indeed was kind of the mastermind of all this, or at least allegedly. So he will sit in jail until Monday. They didn't even bond him out. You see that? They didn't even bond him out.
1: He was not granted bail?
0: Nope.
1: Or bond or whatever. I'm not a lawyer. I don't know.
0: Yeah. He was not granted bail. They basically said, no, you're a threat to the community. You're not going to get out anytime soon. So we'll see
1: what happens. I have mixed feelings. If they were beating up the right people, an opinion of mine, I don't believe in capital punishment. But I think some people just need to get the crap kicked out of them every once in a while. I think it'd be right. good for a lot of people in our plant on our planet to just, you know what? Mm-hmm. You just need to get your ass kicked.
0: There's a lot of those people running around out there right now, too.
1: There's a lot of people who just like, you know what? You would be better off, and everyone would be better off, if you just got your ass kicked.
0: If you just took a beat down.
1: If you just need to get knocked down a couple pegs.
0: Mm-hmm.
1: Now, if you kidnap and detain and, like, if you beat them with an inch of their life, that's
0: right.
1: obviously illegal and too much. But it's kind of like a law-abiding citizen thing. It's like, well, I don't know. If you steal a bunch of jewelry and the person comes to beat you up, I'm supposed to feel bad for you? I don't know.
0: That's all the alleged stuff. So I don't know what what's behind all that, but yeah, that's I guess. So it's just there's nothing you can do. I was watching Dateline last night.
1: You're always watching Dateline.
0: I'm always watching Dateline.
1: How do you sleep? You know? That's what always what you fall asleep.
0: Because I'm always figuring stuff out, you know, when it comes to crime. I've always had a fascination. That and weather. Those are the two things that I find fascinating.
1: You need two TVs, one for the weather channel,
0: I know, right?
1: one for daylight.
0: Just keep it on. Just keep the radar on. I'll always tell you what's happening.
1: Oh, do you watch multiple games in your room, Bill? Oh, no. That one's just reserved
0: for
1: the weather channel.
0: I'm watching Nader Fest, man. You know, Sharknader, Nader Fest, anything blowing around out there, I'm watching it. So I'm watching this last night. There was a guy that rented a car, took the license plates off of that car, drove through two different countries, stole license plates in each country, to try to avoid detection, got a burner phone to try to avoid detection, and they still figured it out via the license plate scanners on poles, on light poles, videotape, because you can't do anything anymore without videotape somewhere, which I always find so incredibly crazy that when you have these shootings and things like in the city of Milwaukee where they had these drive-bys and they can't figure out who did it. It's like, how many video cameras and such do you have to have in an area? And they've got shooting detectors now. They've got these little things that they put on telephone poles randomly in the city that they can actually detect a shot, a gunshot. And it will alert the police before even you call 911 that there's gunshots in this particular area.
1: It's like Secret Service technology.
0: Yeah, it's crazy what they have. And first of all, it's amazing to me that people fight it. The people that fight are the ones that don't want to be discovered doing something, usually. But the second thing is that with all the technology, how in the world do you think you're going to get away? Going back to this Terrion Arnold thing, how do you even feel that you're going to be able to get away with any of this? They've got text messages and direct messages and social media messages, and they've got all of this stuff, apparently.
1: I think they live-streamed some of it, too.
0: Yeah, they went back and forth, and it's you have to be a loner, off-grid, with a stolen car and a mask on to get anywhere, to be able to do anything, to get in and out, and even then, they've got a good shot at finding you. Because with today's DNA, depending on the level of crime, depending on today's DNA, even in the car, if you leave a hair, they can put you in the car. It's just, if you're a criminal today, you have to be a mastermind or extremely lucky
1: probably
0: to get
1: both.
0: Away with anything. Or both.
1: We have pictures of Mike Vrabel and Diana Rossini from 5 years ago. I think we can solve most crimes.
0: Right?
1: Most.
0: Right?
1: Most.
0: It's just, it's amazing to me that people would do this kind of stuff. Don't get me wrong. I think everybody's thought about something in their life that's pissed them off, and you went, you know what? And then you think about whatever dastardly thing you'd love to do to that person or that situation. But you don't do it. I don't know. You get robbed. You know who robbed you. You just got to figure it out. But I do know one thing. In today's criminal justice system, when you talk to attorneys, they want beyond levels of proof of anything. When you know something that's going on and they're like, well, we can't prove it. Well, you can't do anything about it. Well, you can't do. That's where the frustration comes in. People say, you know what? F it. I'm going to take the matters into my own hands. So I get that. But still, you know, there's something that kind of separates us from the men and women and versus beasts. And it's like, come on, man.
1: When you said,
0: just can't do that stuff today.
1: When you said in the criminal justice system, I almost went, sexually based offenses are considered especially heinous. something in my brain just clicked on.
0: You went right to SVU.
1: Dun,
0: okay.
1: Dun.
0: I get it. So I don't know. I don't know why you would even think about doing something like that. It's just so incredibly stupid.
1: Well, they didn't.
0: All right.
1: That was the problem, is they weren't thinking. Yeah, you're
0: right.
1: Absolutely right.
0: Exactly. I mean, even go back to when O.J. Simpson thought he could break into a hotel room and start beating people up and threaten them with ball bats to their knees and such. Like he was some kind of godfather. Like they were going to go, ooh, I better not mess with O.J. It's like, come on, man.
1: I wouldn't mess with O.J., to be fair. But
0: come on.
1: You're not
0: going to get it. You know, well, you can now. He's dead.
1: That's true.
0: Is that too soon?
1: No.
0: Too soon?
1: An hour after the death was not too soon.
0: Yeah. There was a guy that, you know, just really... Did anybody, other than maybe immediate family members, did anybody go, oh, O.J. died? I think most of us went, O.J. died. All right. Now we know somebody else is dealing with him.
1: Mm-hmm.
0: You know? We all saw that. All right, let's do this. We've wasted enough time on me. Let's go to buy or sell.
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0: Out of my left eye, I can't see.
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0: Time now for buy or sell. I don't know what the hell we're talking about, so let's do it. What do we got?
1: I'm excited for these. I have a baseball one,
0: okay.
1: A basketball one, and then a CBA one at the end.
0: Okay.
1: I think it's interesting. But let's start with baseball. We talked about the Mets. They are 34-47. They feel 20 games worse than that.
0: Mm-hmm.
1: They're last in their division. Despite having a payroll of $329 million, they set a record the other night with 6 infield errors, and broadcaster Gary Cohen said, "This team is in the depths of despair." That's a direct quote.
0: Okay.
1: So I want you, for a moment, Bill, to try to put yourself in the shoes of a Mets fan. Buy or sell. It sucks to have a bad football team, and it's a bummer, and it's boring to have a bad NBA team, but there is nothing worse as a sports fan, and there's nothing more painful than having a really bad baseball team.
0: Ooh.
1: This is subjective, so, you know, this isn't gospel, but I think from the perspective of a lot of fans, nothing worse than a bad baseball team.
0: I think I would buy that. And here's the reason why. Because baseball's every night. If you're a Jets fan and you haven't won since Moses was a baby, you go, okay, it's once a week. Midway through 7-8 games, you know you're not going to the postseason. You can figure out other things to do. Baseball, you got to go through a month or two of misery to realize you have nothing left in the tank and you suck. But the worst part about being a Mets fan is they spent all that money, brought in those free agents, brought in those names, and it still sucks. That's the kick to the groin. It's not like they're cheap. It's not like this is the Marlins, where they just, you know, they try to get by with a $40 million payroll. This is a team that went all in and kept buying more and more and more players and still sucks. And you see them on a nightly basis like they have no business being in the big leagues. So I'll buy that. To me, if you're a Mets fan, it out of all the things going on in New York, it's the worst thing right now. I think being a Mets fan is probably worse than being a Jets fan. That's just me, but maybe somebody's listening in New York and call us and tell us different. But baseball's every night. And when you see these guys that look like they have no business even being in the big leagues, yeah, that's probably the most painful thing of all, because every night you start out with a new, here we go, here's our new streak, we're going to get back in it, and then you watch them just cluster F it away. Yeah, no, that's got to be terrible.
1: I'm with you. Nothing worse than a bad baseball team. It's a matter of perspective. I also think people who are hardcore baseball fans are probably going to watch and follow the team whether or not they suck. Like, I think hardcore baseball fans will subject themselves to still watching a bad baseball team, whereas mm-hmm. a football fan might say, it's beautiful today, it's fall, I'm not going to do this. But baseball, right. You know, the nerdy baseball fans, they're committed, they're bought in. I think they would still turn on the game most nights and take the kick in the seeds.
2: Buy or sell.
1: All right, this next one, this is a Giannis one. I feel a little dirty asking you this.
0: Okay.
1: But I think I have to ask you this because it's a good question, I think. Try to take off your Wisconsin hat and your Bucks glasses just for a second. Buy or sell. For the sake of the NBA and the interest of the average NBA fan, it's a good thing that Giannis left the Bucks to go to a different team this offseason.
0: Oh, it gives the NBA a massive piece of news to keep them relevant. It's not bad because it keeps you relevant. Any news is good news for the most part. But I think the biggest thing for them was the New York Knicks winning the championship. New York, the biggest city, the biggest media market in all of sports, they won a championship.
1: And they hadn't won it in forever.
0: It's and they hadn't like, won it, yeah.
1: It's not like the Lakers, you know, in their heyday winning every year. The Knicks,
0: right.
1: A big market, but also they kind of feel like an underdog, too.
0: Right. So that's the biggest. However, Giannis going to being traded away to anybody, being traded away. That put a mass amount of eyes back. I shouldn't say back, but kept them on the NBA. And so for the NBA, yeah, it's good. And if I'm trying to kind of keep the helicopter view, it's a good thing. Because not to mention now you've got youth. You're going to see what happens in Milwaukee. So now you got youth in Milwaukee. You obviously had the trade with Ball going to play with SGA. Now SGA can actually, do something rather than just be Mr. Everything. I'd buy that. It's a good thing for the NBA. I'm talking myself into it, but it's a good thing for the NBA.
1: If the Bucks were in the conference finals or the finals and they were really, really good and he left and he asked out, I wouldn't necessarily feel that way. The
0: right.
1: Bucks have been mostly irrelevant for the last couple of years. I know they've been in the playoffs, but they were no longer interesting. Hell, I don't know that they were interesting to us. Like, they weren't that interesting to me.
0: I get it.
1: Because I felt like they were capped. So I think LaMelo Ball going to the Wolves, I think, is juicy. If Jaylen Brown gets traded from the Celtics, that's juicy. I think the NBA is having a nice little offseason here. Just shake the snow globe a little bit.
0: Mm-hmm.
1: Because it's a league that's better when stars are sometimes moving around. And I can say that even if a star leaves my team, I can still, I don't have to like it, but I can realize it.
2: Buy or sell.
1: All right, lastly, I don't know if you saw this yesterday, but the league put out a new proposal with some new details for their CBA, for their proposed CBA. This one included a max contract length of 5 years for players switching teams and 6 years for players that would be retained, re-signed by their own team.
0: Yeah.
1: No deferred money. Buy or sell, small market teams or lower budget teams might pony up for a player a little bit more often.
0: Yes.
1: When they know they wouldn't be committed for 12 years if it's just
0: buy it. Buy it. Buy it in a heartbeat. Buy it in a heartbeat. You would pay, and I've said this before, and even Doug Melvin, going back when him and I used to talk, Doug Melvin said, I would rather pay $5 to $10 million more a year, knowing a guy was going to be out of that contract in a couple of years, than pay some of these long-term deals, knowing a guy was never going to reach that peak potential in 8 years. So I'm all for this. I am all for this. Now, the players look at it as, hey, between the ages of 26 and 32, I get two bites at the apple. I get that big deal again, and I can maximize that deal. And teams are going to be more willing to pay it because it's going to be a shorter period of time. It just depends on what the salary cap is going to be, if indeed they end up with that. But absolutely, I am all in favor of that. Because the stuff that they did with Ohtani, basically giving him part of the organization for 10 years after he's retired to pay him all that money, that's ridiculous. And that's the way they can do it because they know the value is going to go up and they can take care of things like that. It's L.A. But if they had to play on the same playing field as everybody else, who knows where Ohtani would be right now? If he would have ended up staying in with the Angels or coming to the Dodgers or going someplace else, because the Dodgers were one of the only teams that were even considering giving him those deferred payments later on down the road, because that's how he's making the money. So I'm all for this. I'm buying this all day long. Anything that can shorten contracts, put a salary cap, but more so than anything, also put a salary floor in, something that the owners are going to have to swallow, at least the bottom half. I'm all for that, man. That to me, it levels the playing field. Everybody has an opportunity. Owners are, if they're bad after that, then they only have themselves and their general managers to blame. I'm all for this.
1: I don't know that it would ever happen. I don't mind Ohtani or Juan Soto or Aaron Judge getting a 10-year deal. But like the contract that I think of right now is Trey Turner. I think Trey Turner got like a 12 or 13-year deal. It's like, what are we? Nobody right. thinks that's a good contract.
0: Right.
1: And it's disqualifying because a team like the Brewers cannot commit all that money.
0: No.
1: The Brewers, we've seen them in smaller windows, will pay a lot of money for 2 years for Rhys Hoskins because that's a risk that, you know, if it goes south, it'll harm us for 2 years and that's mm-hmm. it.
0: Right.
1: Not only does the money disqualify a lot of teams, it's the length of contract. Like a salary cap, I don't think the union will ever go for it.
0: Right.
1: But I think it would help some teams, and I think it would make a lot of sense. So yep. I like that idea, even though I don't think it's going
0: to
1: go anywhere. That's Buy or Sell. Thank you for playing.
0: There we go. That is Buy or Sell. We're going to go ahead and take a quick break. We're going to come back. We got a lot more to get to. Don't go anywhere. Hey, they are racing this weekend. It looks like the weather's going to cooperate, too. So if you're going to head up, Trans Am weekend this weekend. Around the corner, you got Vintage Weekend with Brian Redman. 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And the Vintage Weekend's really neat. 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

0: show. We continue on. Always good stuff. 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Cousin Subs. Andrew says, don't forget Bobby Bonilla is still getting paid. When does that run out? Doesn't that run out like at the end of the decade here? In the next year, a couple years or something like that?
1: I think the Bobby Bonilla. Close.
0: Yeah.
1: That makes the Mets situation even worse, by the way. We don't talk. And on top of it all, when is Bobby Bonilla Day? I feel like I always see tweets about it, and I haven't this year.
0: Don't know. But we got to be getting close. And
1: it's July 1st.
0: Is it July 1st? And they
1: last year was the last. Continue until 2035. Holy balls. Okay.
0: Still. Oh, wow. Okay.
1: That's what AI is telling me. I suppose that could be wrong. But yeah, it's July 1st. Huh. So we're getting close. You're not going to believe what I got you for a gift this year, Bill, for Bobby Bonilla Day. Have to wait until next week.
0: I'm going to hold my breath just because I know it's going to be something spectacular. I'm always looking forward to that. What else do we have here? This is from Anthony. Anthony says, hey, guys, looking forward to the series this weekend against the Cubs. How many fans do you think are going to be in the ballpark total each night? Is it all going to be full, or are there going to be people that are going to be scattered because of Summerfest? I hope it doesn't hurt the Brewers fans actually going to the game and cheering for their team and allowing the infiltration of those from the South. Now, I don't know. I don't know. I mean, I hope you're right. I hope that put it this way. There's a lot of Cubs fans that came to town because they can do both. They can go to Summerfest. They can go to the Cubs game, Cubs and Brewers. And so let's just hope that you're right. Hope that it doesn't affect a mass amount of Brewers fans going to the game and all that kind of stuff. I mean, I don't know. Let's just hope the Brewers fans show up. I think they will. Hey, Unit, did you see the new putt-putt golf course behind the center field fence outside of American Family Field today? They had something on one of the local news stations today. Did it open up? Is it open now?
1: I feel like it's opening this weekend, isn't it?
0: Is it? I don't care. I mean, it's probably pretty cool for kids and families. That's
1: great.
0: They
1: have a climbable cow.
0: Don't we all? We all just need a really good cow to climb on. That's what we need. Just a big moo. Just lay on the back of the cow. Just, how you doing?
1: This is a big old part bossy of the reason they hired Daniel Vogel back.
0: This is the reason we're... Jesus. Oh, I love watching Vogelback. He's always got a big jaw or something, and his head looks like it's going to explode out of the hat. And he looks like he's going to be one of these guys that said, hey, here's how you go up to the, because he's the hitting coach. Here's how you go up to the plate with your approach. And like, if you come back to the dugout, don't you just want to see Vogelback? Like, he starts pummeling Ortiz. I told you, and he's just picking him up and throwing him down like a rag doll, and then he's like flopping on him and everything, going, you're never going to go up there with this approach again. And then just, you know, lays on him for a while. And he's underneath him going, uncle, uncle, uncle, you know, just getting drilled by Vogelback. I love watching Vogelback in the dugout. There it is. There it is. There's a giant cow you can climb on. Can you climb on that cow? That cow looks like it's a tunnel or something like that. Oh, that is the playland. There's a playland there. Okay, so there's a playland and thank you. Thank you, Steve. Steve says there's a playland and then the links. And the links is the golf course.
1: I feel like the little playland, the climbable area, is what was in the middle of like every mall that you would grow up going to. Like the Oakwood Mall in Eau Claire used to have it was like a square area where four of the big hallways would kind of come together and you'd have the big skylight.
0: Mm-hmm.
1: And then you'd have all like the plastic things that the kids could climb on that everyone was drooling on. I have childhood memories of that. So maybe I'll go back just for the memories.
0: Just
1: didn't have a climbable cow in Eau Claire, though.
0: Yeah, climbable cow.
1: Get a big couch out in front of the Vision Quest or Vision World, the Classes store. I'll remember that.
0: Yeah, I'm just kind of looking at the pictures. Yeah, there's, you know, there's a windmill. There's a Brewers logo with some AstroTurf that you can putt on. And it's cool. Put it this way. If you're bringing kids that size to the game, okay, have fun. This in no way, unless I take my grandson, in no way affects me. And then you see over on the side of the building is now the Trust Club is being built. What is the big deal? Is it like people are outraged that they're not going to get a chance to see the cleavage of front row Amy? Is that what people are outraged about the Trust Club? Is that what this whole thing comes down to? Every guy I talk to going, oh, you know they're dispersing front row Amy. Nobody gives a damn about anybody else in the front row. You know they're going to move her. Okay. If she can afford it, she can afford it. If she can't, she can't. I don't know what to tell you. Every city, every damn near every stadium in Major League Baseball has a club that's right behind home plate. I hate it. I think that visually it stinks for TV, but oh well. But is that what people are mad about? Oh, you know, the front row 80 back there, that's the reason I watched the game. There's the clubbage back there. Got to see the clubbage.
1: Also a big reason that people are upset that the game is on Apple TV. They don't have that visual to guide them through the game.
0: I know. It's like, come on, man. It's okay. You know, what they're doing is they're trying to make more money off of the seats and those suite holders and those ticket holders because they took away a bunch of seats when they built the offices upstairs in the terrace level down the right field line because they built that giant green box that's up there that's got windows in it that they can look out over the vast expanse from above their pedestal to look down on us peasants going to the game. So they needed to figure out a place to add some revenue somewhere, right? You knew something was going to happen. Short of putting in actual seats in the bleachers or something that they could charge more for. Bobby Buckshot, or Buckshot Bobby says, who the hell is front row Amy? You just got to Google it. Just go Google. Go Google. But I had a couple of people tell me that yesterday when I was down at bike night, down at the Harley-Davidson Museum. You know the front row Amy ain't going to be there. They did an article about that. I'm like, why?
1: Because it's trending local news.
0: I guess.
1: I clicked on the link. I read the Journal Sentinel for that.
0: I guess.
1: Buckshot Bobby must be listening with his wife. Front row Amy, I don't know who that
0: Who's
1: is.
0: Who's that? I don't know who that is. Just people get up in arms about the goofiest stuff, man. They really do. All right, let's do this. We're going to listen to some of the newest Milwaukee Bucks when we return. So we'll kind of switch over from to talk about cleavage in the background of a fastball to basketball and the uptick, or at least optimal uptick, I should say, for the Milwaukee Bucks and the youth organization that they're starting to bring in. This portion of the program brought to you by our friends at Smoke on the Water. Smoke on the Water in Okeechee Lake. Oh, Smoke on the Water BBQ Okeechee is where you follow them on all the Facebook pages and social media platforms and Instagram and all that kind of stuff. Also, second stop this year on the motorcycle ride. But they've got the docks are open. At some point, it's going to get warm enough. You're going to have the boats out, and you're going to be able to sit outside on the deck and enjoy the bourbon, maybe have a cigar, eat some little dinner. You're going to be good to go. It's a beautiful setting over there. Smoke on the Water BBQ Okeechee. Smoke on the Water BBQ Okeechee. 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
6: I'm meteorologist Paul Trombley with your updated forecast. Sunshine mixed with clouds at times this afternoon, with daytime highs approaching 80. Southeasterly winds, 5 to 10 miles per hour. Partly cloudy skies again tonight. Lows level off around 58. High temperatures reach up to 83 tomorrow. Ample sunshine expected. Chance of thunderstorms Sunday. Highs around 85. 97, mainly clear Monday. That's the latest forecast on Sports Talk 105.1. Currently 75.
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0: Bill Michaels show on this Friday. I'm not even getting into the rest of the stuff we were talking about before we went to break. Just goofy. Let's do this. The Milwaukee Bucks, they've got some new members, and they're rookies. All had a chance to sit down and chat with the media. So this is the newest members of the Milwaukee Bucks, as they had a chance to come into town and sit down and begin to chat with, you know, those that are going to be covering them on the daily and so many others. So take a listen to what they all had to say.
1: I also want to open just thanking the families. Braden, your family's here. Amazing to meet you all before. Nate, your family, great to see you. Representatives from Clutch Sports and Lyft Sports Management, Derek and Kevin, thank you guys for being here. Nicole and Yenny, thank you for being here. Mike Miller, Rich Paul, Lucas Newton, not here, but great partners in working through these acquisitions and these opportunities for us. Today's all about Nate and all about Braden, and we're really excited to welcome them and their families to our family, to our city. I'm excited to get into the questions and the conversations. Just a reminder to the media, we spoke about this last night. You know, as it relates to trades, all trades are not allowed to be talked about until approved by the NBA, so we're not going to be able to get into any of those details. Again, this is about Nate and Braden. I'll kick it back to you, Stephen, and look forward to a great conversation.
2: All right, thank you, John. We'll open with a question for Bucks head coach Taylor Jenkins. Taylor, what impressed you about Braden and Nate, and how do you plan to implement them into your system?
3: Yeah, Stephen, first off, I'm going to echo what John said just real quick. I mean,

0: Boys and Girls Club. This is awesome. The excitement. Round of applause again. You know, to our Bucks staff, I mean, shout out to them. How, you know, even when I got first introduced, I mean, you sense the energy, you sense the community, you sense just the family atmosphere here and how much this team means to the city. And obviously, introductions to family. Welcome to the Bucks family, how special this is. Fell in love with these guys right out of the gate. Obviously, a lengthy process. You know, when I got on board, you know, sitting down with John, sitting down with ownership and really talk about who we are going to be, what we are going to build, the type of people, you know, that we want in our organization to carry us forward. We'll figure out all the basketball stuff. We'll talk about these guys at length for sure, and happy to do that. But first and foremost, their character, like A-plus human beings, talking to their coaches, talking to their former teammates, talking to people they played against too. Every time they talked about Brayden and Nate, it was about just like they were all about the right things. Everything they did was about one, individually getting better, being motivated by that, but truly trying to help their team get better. So when I talk about compete together, get better, these guys across the board right out of the gate, we got to target these guys. We got to go get them, and we've done that. And super thrilled to have them be in our program. Super excited to partner with them to help them grow. Obviously, I've spent a little bit of time with them, getting to know them, how they think the game, how they process the game, but also at the end of the day, what matters to them. And what matters to them is getting better for the team and impacting winning. And I'm excited that these guys are coachable too. You know, that makes it a little bit, you know, easier for us and our staff, but just ready to pour into these two amazing human beings, but also amazing basketball players.
1: Thank you, Taylor. First of all, Nate, Brayden, green looks great on you. I'll start with Brayden, and same question for both of you. What strengths do you bring to the Bucks, and what's something you're looking forward to working on here?
2: I say the strengths I bring is just being able to impact the game of winning outside of just scoring, you know, whether that's defending, rebounding, playmaking, or just trying to be a good person on the bench, you know, for other guys, you know, when I'm not playing. And then something I want to work on is just building relationships with my teammates, my future teammates. You know, me and Kyle already started building a relationship with Nate, been with him for a few days now. And he's just like such a great person, great human being. And yeah.
1: Nate?
3: Yeah, I mean, first off, you know, thank you to everybody here for welcoming us with, you know, open arms, my family, and, you know, just the Bucks community. I really appreciate it. It means the world to us. I mean, just excited to get to know everybody, all my teammates, excited to, you know, learn this process. I think what I can bring to the team is just, you know, competitive spirit, you know, being a younger player, that youthful energy, and then also just the coachability, as Coach, you know, Jenkins was talking about. I'm, you know, all hands on deck, and I'm ready to get to work, but, you know, these guys know best, so I'm ready to learn from them.
1: All right, great. Thank you both. We're now going to open up to media for questions. Just a reminder, please state your name and affiliation. We'll have microphones on both sides of the room. We're going to open up with Jim Ozarski. Jim?
4: Jim Ozarski, Milwaukee Journal Sentinel. Fellows, welcome. Congratulations. My first question, though, is for Taylor. This potential roster got very young very quickly, these two gentlemen next to you. Just, you've been through that in Memphis. What do you look forward to, or what do you maybe like about, you know, a couple lottery picks or a 23-year-old kind of second, third-year player? How does this maybe fit your style?
0: Yeah, Jim, I would say, you know, a lot of that, regardless of where these guys were picked and regardless of their age, it's their internal just motivation and drive and characteristics. You know, when we talk about building our identity, building, you know, our culture, these guys truly are competitors. Seeing it on the tape for sure, but spending time with them, that's what they care about. I mean, I think both these guys just said that I'm here to impact winning. That's the thing that excites me, regardless of how old or where we draft them and stuff. Like, that's the first lens that we look at. Their unselfishness too. I mean, these guys are stellar individual players. They've got room to grow, and I'm going to remind them of that. Like, we can all get better for sure. But these guys come with a mentality of like, I truly want to get better. They're going to bring that energy. I appreciate, you know, them saying that. But we have an opportunity here with depth, with guys that are versatile on both sides of the floor. We're going to have a standard that we are going to build day in and day out, not just, you know, with our offensive philosophies and defensive philosophies. These guys fit those profiles, our style of play, you know, how we want to have collective actions on offense, how we want to have just a team defense that is constantly a multiple effort mentality. You got to take the individual challenge on and have that individual responsibility, and those guys are going to grow into that with obviously the amazing tools they have. But at the end of the day, how are we going to build our culture day in and day out and have that energy behind that, so that, you know, these guys have heard it from me, y'all have heard it from me, like how we represent our city. when we have a roster that we're working on right now that embodies that, then I can hold them to that, that these guys are going to bring the skill set, but they're also going to be the personalities to allow us to achieve what we want, night in and night out.
1: Eric?
5: Eric Name, The Athletic. Welcome to Milwaukee, boys. Taylor, I'm going to give you another question as well. With Braden, you're going to have a room full of young guards, especially guys that can handle the ball. How do you kind of view that, see that, and how all that plays out in trying to develop a young guard in Braden as well?
0: Yeah, when it comes to developing Braden, I mean, you got to earn the opportunity, right? I mean, we want to create competition within our own roster, let alone what we're going to try to face night and night out against 29 other teams. But as I talk about and I embrace, and as we sit down, the three of us, but the rest of our roster, but especially Braden, it's like there's a responsibility that really comes with being a guard in our system and in our program. There's different ways to be a leader on a team, but obviously when you're on the court, you know, when you're a lead guard and that opportunity earned, you got to take on the responsibility, not just offensively, you know, from organization and setting up your teammates and within our style of play. But what I love about Braden is his ability to impact on both sides of the floor. This guy wants to be a point of attack defender. He wants to be a team defender. It's infectious. Like, he's got this calmness about him that you'll see, but when it gets into the lines and competition, this guy fires up. And with my personality, I think that's going to be great synergy between the two of us and the rest of our guards that we're going to have on our roster. But at the end of the day, whatever position it is, but especially when it comes to a guard, like the film sessions we're going to have, the sit-downs one-on-one, the practices, the competition in the games, like being on the same wavelength is going to be huge, and we're going to start that day one. And as I've told these guys multiple times, hey, you've been enjoying this process, the microphones, all that stuff, ready to work? Let's get going. So,
1: Lance.
6: Lance Allen, CBS 58 Sports. Braden, for you, you're kind of known as a jack of all trades. Do you take pride in that? Coach already raved about your defense, but you're an excellent shooter and a very good rebounder as well. And how are you wired to be good at a little bit of everything and want to do everything?
2: I say just trying to be a complete basketball player, you know, be able to guard multiple positions, be able to play different positions. That just gives you more opportunity to be on the floor. And then the more you can excel at being great at, you know, instead of just playing the one, you can play off the ball or on the ball. Then it just gives you, like I said, more opportunity to be on the floor and then, you know, just building that trust with the coach.
1: Carly?
7: Carly Murata with TMJ4. Welcome to Milwaukee. For both of you, what excites you the most about playing for Coach Jenkins?
3: Yeah, going through the whole pre-draft process and meeting with the Bucks organization and what I love most about Coach is while I sat down for my interview, he had a low light tape of me of my five worst plays in college. And I think that's super important. I think that's, as a player who has a lot of room to grow, it's important to have a coach who sees that in you, but also, like, talking to him, it's never really been about anything but basketball. So for me, I just want to surround myself with people who are basketball junkies and want to stay in the gym and want to get better every day. And I think I found that in Coach Jenkins.
2: Nah, Nate said it. He did the same thing with me in Chicago. He was the only coach that did it. But, like, that just shows, like, how much he cares for you and how much he wants to see you grow. And he honestly reminds me a lot of my coach from college, Coach Lloyd, where, like, he's a player's coach. You know, he wants to continue to learn as a coach from his players and see what they see on the floor. And I feel like he really cares for you not only as a basketball player but as a human being.
1: Steve?
8: For both players, I'm just wondering how much, I don't know how your paths had crossed during the recruiting process, during the pre-draft process. How well did y'all know each other, and what have y'all learned about each other these last 24, 48 hours?
3: Yeah, I mean, we haven't shared too much time together, but, I mean, he was supposed to come to Tennessee, didn't end up working out that way. He's a great player, and, I mean, he's won at every level that he's been at, so I'm excited not only to learn from him, but just his journey and continue to learn and grow as we, you know, step into this new league together.
2: Nah, definitely. Just learn from Nate, you know. Kind of, we played together on Slam when, what was that, junior year? Mm-hmm. Our senior year, one of those years. We played together, and then Hoop Hall East, I was leaving a practice. He was practicing, kind of chopped it up a little bit. But I'm really just excited to, like, get to know him more, you know, get to know everybody on the Bucks organization, and just get ready to work.
1: To Pat.
9: 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I wanted to ask you guys, what was your first interaction with the Bucks in the pre-draft process, and when did you know they were serious about maybe selecting you?
3: My first interaction, I honestly can't remember. I mean, obviously, the one I said, the low light tape kind of sticks out the most. But yeah, I'll bring it up again. It was, you know, not only humbling to see that, but also something I wanted. You know, I want to accept that challenge. I want a coach who's going to push me. I want an organization who accepts, you know, the best for me every day. So that was kind of my first encounter with him.
2: My first interaction was went in the room. You know, we would dap everybody up. We went straight to film. We just watched the film, and then he was like, "What are you supposed to do right here?" And he just had to pick my brain, see what I was thinking, and then he wants to see how I react. And then that was the best thing. I feel like he's gonna get the best out of you for sure.
10: Tim Van Board, Fox 6. Welcome to Milwaukee, guys. My question would be for you, young guys. We've heard about you as people. You are young guys in life. What do you anticipate being your biggest life adjustments now being professional basketball players?
3: Living on my own, not having my mom cook for me and and take care of me and stuff like that. That's probably going to be the biggest adjustment, I think.
2: Biggest adjustment would probably be getting ready for the snow in the winters. coming from the hot sun to the snow. I feel like it's going to be pretty fun, the experience.
11: Breen Burries and Nate Ament. There you go. There's always a weather comment. Always a weather comment. How you going? How you doing? Yeah, you like it? Oh, it's great. I can't wait for this. Nobody says, hey, it's great to be in town, man. Summerfest is going on. There's a lot of activity. The Brewers are doing well. Cubs are in town. This is awesome, man. The town's got a buzz to it. Right next door, you just opened the Landmark Live. You've got a great theater that's right there. Man, the Fiserv Forum still has that new Forum smell in it. It's just awesome. It looks like a great place to play. It's a very unique venue. This is I got to wait for the snow. Oh, man, all the time. All the time. This is okay. For somebody coming from the South, it's okay. All right, let's do this. We'll step out. We'll take a quick break. We'll come back. We got more of the Bill Michael Show upcoming. Stay tuned. We'll be back right now.
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4: Welcome in. The Bill Michael Show. 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That is Levine Iceburner. Interesting. I got an email here, and this is from Jack, who says, I see that Linda Cohn is retiring from ESPN. Didn't you have a Linda Cohn story from years ago? I did. I don't have enough time to tell it here, but basically it was when County Stadium was closing, and ESPN was in town for the final. That's when they were doing that tour. Everybody was closing down stadiums at that point, and they were moving, you know, to bigger and better and newer venues. And she wanted to go down Bernie's slide. It was myself, John Jagler, who's now a state representative. I believe it was Mark. God, I can't remember his last name. It's terrible. Mark Reardon and I. And we were going to take her over to Bernie's chalet. And she wanted to go down a slide. So we said, yeah, let's all go. And you had to climb up a scaffolding at the time. And I just remember that... She's tiny. She was a tiny thing. And I just remember she was climbing up the stairs, and I don't know why she stopped, but I didn't look up, and I was right behind her, and my whole head went right up her rear end. So that's my Linda Cohn story, other than the fact that we ended up letting go of all of the balloons that they had blown up that were going to be released when Warren Spahn was introduced to throw out the first pitch when he came out with Euchre. I remember one balloon very slowly floated away because we mistakenly released all the balloons that they had blown up that were going to come flying out of the chalet. And I was trying to tell Bernie, hey, and he's doing all the, you know, patting his stuff because he can't talk. And I'm squeezing him by his face going, whoever's in there, you need to know the balloons are gone. Okay, whatever. And so that's my Linda Cohn story, though. Thank you very much. We got another hour yet to go. The Bill Michael Show continues. Don't go anywhere. More right after this.

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2: Well, it's Brewers Cubs at American Family Field tonight. Give me the second series of the season between the two rivals. Milwaukee swept the first one down at Wrigley Field, but Chicago playing better baseball now, coming off a four-game sweep of the Mets that resulted in New York firing their manager today. But the Brewers will be sending their best on the mound in the series. Jacob Mizrowski gets the ball tonight. He's 8-1 with a 1.45 ERA, favorite to win the Cy Young Award right now. The Cubs going to counter with former Brewers pitcher Colin Ray. He's 5-5 with a 4.99 ERA. Milwaukee leads the NL Central by 6.5 games on Chicago. First pitch is at 6:45. Turn to the Bucks. They introduced their new players yesterday in Arizona. Guard Braden Berries in Tennessee. Forward Nate Amet at a press conference. New coach Taylor Jenkins was there too. Sounded excited to get to work with the young duo.
3: Their unselfishness too. I mean, these guys are stellar individual players. They've got room to grow, and I'm going to remind them of that. These guys come with a mentality of like, I truly want to get better. They're going to bring that energy, but we have an opportunity here with depth, with guys that are versatile on both sides of the floor.
2: Milwaukee going to be in action in Summer League in Las Vegas starting next month.
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2: Well, Wisconsin's basketball recruiting class for 2027 is in the top five in the country. That's after getting a commitment from the top player in the state of Minnesota yesterday in wing Babukar Ann. He's a four-star recruit, joins four-star guard Jalen Brown, three-star center Jack Thielen as part of the class. With this Wisconsin Sports Zone Network update, I'm Zach Kyle Prince.

0: Show, and we are back for another hour. Before we head off to the weekend. Excited about the series coming up. Brewers this weekend. Cubs, yeah. I'm ready for it. 877-867-1670. 877-867-1670. I'm really looking forward to this. I know tonight's game is on Apple TV, and that sucks. But for the most part, I am excited about the weekend. Now, I think hoping for a sweep is high hopes. Just get 2 out of 3. Just keep winning series. You know, you just keep winning series and you're going to do extremely well. And I just don't want to get, like, completely crazy. But, yeah, just keep winning series and things will be good. Just look at it that way. And if you win 2 out of 3, you're good. They don't gain any ground on you. You get one on them. Take it. Move on. And that'll be fantastic. I think, and this is from Laurel, who says, it'd be great to get all 3 this weekend. Send those Cubs fans back sorrow. Look, I just get 2 out of 3. That's all I care about. Get 2 out of 3. Don't lose any ground. Be perfect. You know? It's great to be greedy. It's great to be greedy, but I'm not worried about that. What else? Is there anything else we want to go in the direction of? I got some emails I want to get to, Grant, and we got some more stuff on via football. But is there anything else that I've missed that we haven't done just yet?
1: No, we've covered the Brewers, the Bucks pretty, I think, in detail. If there's anything on the Packers docket that you had, I tried to talk a little Packers last night. There's just not much going on.
0: There's not much going on, but I did find it interesting. Pro Football Focus came out with the RPO, the run-pass option. And it's the usage has declined now for 3 straight seasons after it peaked in 2023. It's falling to 7.9% of the offensive plays last year, despite remaining a staple of some of the NFL offenses. Now, the RPOs generate fewer yards per play than standard offensive plays, but they produce a significantly higher successful play rate, reinforcing their value as a tool for staying ahead of kind of the chains. Patrick Mahomes and the Chiefs, they remain the NFL's premier RPO passing offense. While most teams rely on the run-heavy RPO concepts and largely abandon them in high-leverage situations. In other words, look, we're not going to use an RPO in which we need to move the ball down the field. I talk about it in the sense of I think there's more athleticism for Jordan Love. I kind of equate all of this back to what the Packers are and what I'd love to see out of the Green Bay Packers rather than just stand back there and shotgun, take a snap, fake a handoff, yada, yada, yada. It just becomes so drab and so predictable. The RPO has been a staple of the modern football era for a while. Over the past 5 NFL seasons, it's accounted for 9.5% of all offensive plays. And the concept basically allows offenses to attack defenses based upon a pre-snap and post-snap leverage read. And I know this, I don't want to get too deep into this, but observers have noticed that the RPO usage has gradually declined. And it gone up from 2016 through 2022. RPO usage, it just kept going up and up and up and up and up. And all of a sudden, it's now starting to decline again. There's several factors behind the decline. For starters, defenses have become slightly a little bit better at defending these plays. Defenses have gotten a little bit smaller on the outside, faster on the outside. And in the early evolution, RPOs generated as many as, on average, 5 yards per play. That figure has since come back. It's now 4.5 yards per play, but the RPOs are still valuable if you run them right. And despite their popularity, they have generated nearly a full yard fewer per play than all other offensive plays, though, over the past 5 seasons. Part of the reason is that they rarely produce explosive plays, and that's true. It's not about producing all the explosive plays. It's about moving the sticks more than anything, and that's part of it. Instead, they're best used to keep the offense on schedule, and metrics such as PFF's successful play percentage reflect that philosophy. So, in other words, you're averaging yards per play of 4.53 yards per play on an RPO. A non-RPO play is averaging 5.43 yards per play. Now, here's the difference. the success rate of an RPO is better than half the time, 52.3%, while the success rate of a non-RPO is only 48.10. So in other words, what they're saying is, look, the RPO is a good play that you can use to move the sticks. Using that athleticism, it's a good thing to move the sticks. The success rate is there. It just doesn't have explosivity. You're not going to be able to kind of open things up way downfield unless, of course, you get, you know, a quick hitch or a quick pass or something that, you know, they get a broken tackle and they get downfield. However, their success rate to get a quarterback outside and to set other plays up down the offensive play calling list becomes valuable as well. Only two teams passed as often as they ran RPOs last year. That was the Rams and the Texans. Both ranked among the league's lowest in overall RPO usage and primarily employed the concept near the goal line. Matthew Stafford threw 13 touchdown passes on just 23 RPO plays last season. For many other NFL teams, the RPO game is a little more than an extension of kind of the rushing attack, basically. But Jacksonville, Cleveland, New York, Baltimore, and the Detroit Lions are the heaviest teams when it comes to the use of the RPO. The biggest exception, obviously, Andy Reid and the Kansas City Chiefs. They built that high-volume, relatively balanced RPO game around Patrick Mahomes. And they're extremely explosive. I'll be interested to see if they back that off a little bit this year with him coming off of the ACL. But Mahomes has led the NFL in RPO pass attempts in each of the past two seasons, and he's the only quarterback with more than 300 RPO pass attempts over the past 5 years. So it kind of goes from there. But believe it or not, the most pass attempts since 2020, if you had to say, here's the quarterbacks that I think would do it the most, because I would say Patrick Mahomes, Josh Allen, and then you start to think of the more athletic guys, maybe Jalen Hurts, Lamar Jackson, C.J. Stroud, guys like that. Since 2020, Patrick Mahomes has the most. Number two, this shocked me. Aaron Rodgers. He loves to get on the outside. They talk about him and his prowess to change the call at the line of scrimmage, to use an RPO, to use his legs to get on the outside because of his vision downfield and the ability to flick of a wrist to throw the ball across the field, across his body. Aaron Rodgers, who knew? Then Josh Allen, then Jalen Hurts. No Lamar Jackson. After that, it was Tua. Tua had then the most. So it just, the RPOs on yards per play, it goes Atlanta, Miami, Buffalo, Dallas, and Seattle. Seattle doing it a lot this year and having success with it, obviously, with what they were able to do. They went on to win a Super Bowl this year. But the reason I bring all of this up is because you look at the RPO and the decline, but you look at the RPO when it is used and the success rate. That's why I'm not saying you want to become this RPO-heavy offense. That's not what I'm saying. But what I'm saying is I'd like to see it more. Because the success rate, especially for a guy that's got a little bit of wheels, if Aaron Rodgers can do it, Jordan Love can do it. And I'd love to see that come back as a part of the arsenal of the offense. I just thought it was a really interesting right, so to speak, because of everything we've discussed in regards to all of this regarding the offense and the offensive play calling.
1: I don't even think it's a difference in athleticism. Rodgers was, well, to my mind's eye, faster and more explosive as a runner. He was less long. Rodgers, I remember reading this in... who was the guy who wrote the Rodgers book, Out of the Darkness?
0: Ian O'Connor.
1: Ian O'Connor. In Ian O'Connor's book, in his background kind of on Rodgers as a basketball player and baseball player, he had a base and he wasn't particularly tall. He was just thick. Like, mm-hmm. He was built, you know, as far as quarterbacks go, a little bit more like a running back. So Jordan Love is longer. He's not as natural of a runner, but I think Jordan Love's shortcomings as a runner are situational. Like, I think you could go over a bunch of film with Jordan Love and say, you should have ran here. Should have tucked here. Not, you weren't fast enough to outrun a guy here. Just, you should have tucked and run and taken 6 yards when you could have taken 6 yards. I think it's just situational, the lack of running or the lack of movement.
0: Yeah, I completely agree. I think you can also, and for those that are asking, is this just pass attempts that have broken down and got out of the pocket? No, these are actual RPOs. It's the handoff, fake, run to the outside that sets something up. Or as you run to the outside, you then give the handoff via the RPO to the running back. The success of the play. But more passing yards have been garnered out of those quarterbacks coming out of an RPO. Those are the top five that I go over when you talk about passing yards coming out of the RPO. It's there. It's a play that's there. And I'm not, again, I'm not saying that you need to become pass heavy. I mean, I don't know what the percentage is because they only break it down through the top 10 for the Packers because they don't give it to you. They don't go through the whole list of every team in the National Football League when it comes to the RPO usage. But put it this way, the Packers are nowhere near the top 10. So I would like to see that because they do that, they do the end around or the, you know, the wide receiver end around. They use that. We know that. We've seen it. We know when it's coming. Oh, here comes Savion Williams in motion. What do you think's coming? There you go. There's the handoff around the outside. Sometimes it does work. Sometimes it doesn't. But it gets to the point where later in the season we see it and we go, okay, here we go. And it doesn't really get what you would like it to garner. I'd like to see an RPO, even if it's three times a game, where you just see that play inserted that gives the defense another look and something else to think about, not to mention gets Jordan Love a little more comfortable with saying, hey, look, if there's 3 yards between myself and the defender and I need two, I do have a shot at getting that. I do have the ability to go get that first down and move the sticks and keep the chains going, to keep us with more bites at the apple rather than just throwing it away and punting the ball away. That's the only reason I bring it up, because I think there's legitimacy there to that extent. 877-867-1670, 877-867-1670. I thought it was a really interesting read because I'm kind of looking for certain things. And this is the analytical time of year. This is when they start doing the all fantasy teams and getting ready for your fantasy football this year. And they start looking, they start taking a deep dive into the stats of teams, of defenses and offenses and certain players. And much like going back to the kind of the clutch gene, you know, guys, quarterbacks that have the, you know, the big time throws, the big time throw percentage, and then the big time throw and clutch. And who's got all of those that get together? I gave you the top 10 a little while ago. And then this is just a deeper dive offensively when it comes to play calling as to maybe a team that could look at this and go, you know, maybe we could use this just a little bit more. You know, you're already using the end arounds. You're already using the wheel routes. You're already using those kind of things. Maybe this just adds to this a little bit and maybe gets your quarterback a little more comfortable into using the athleticism, using the running capability. And I agree with you. I don't think Jordan Love is any kind of a – he's not Lamar Jackson. He's not Jaden Daniels. He's not Caleb Williams when it comes to moving around like that. But I think you could get him comfortable to put him on the outside a little bit without putting him in a position where he's going to constantly take hits. But just to say, hey, we can expand the offense and give defenses a little bit more to think about because that's not something that they've been thinking about for a little while now, to be perfectly honest with you. 877-867-1670. Hit us up. 877-867-1670. If you're going to be heading downtown this weekend, you know what? Going down to the Summerfest grounds tonight, that's great. But I might, if it's cold, I might get out of there early, head over to the Calderon Club. You might see me there. Or San Giorgio. Getting a pizza. Just something, you know? Whatever. I mean, getting great Italian food. If you're in town and you're listening to us, the best Italian food you're ever going to put in your mouth is not from Chicago. It's right here in our own backyard. It's Calderon Club, 838 Old World 3rd Street. It's right across the street from the Hyatt Hotel. You can go there. Check that place out. Next door is San Giorgio. That is authentic. Right out in Napoli, Italy. Certified from Napoli, Italy. There's only 60 or 70 of these things in the country. We've got one of them in our backyard. That's San Giorgio Pizzeria Napoletana. Both places are fantastic. Again, 838 Old World 3rd Street, right across the street from the Hyatt Hotel. I might see you there.
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0: 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We had a big turnout. 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There you go. Buckshot Bobby says, cold out. Are you kidding me? 74 out. I've got my Smoky Joe out and lunch break cooking up some hot dogs. It's 60. I don't know where you're at, Buckshot, but it's 60. It's 65 degrees here right now with a wind. Just looking out the window to what the temperature gauge says. I feel like I'm doing the weather. You know, looking at the old gauge, it's 75 degrees. It's right now it's 65 degrees with a breeze out of the northeast. So maybe for further inland, it might be a little bit warmer. 877-867-1670, hit us up. Okay, I got all kinds of text messages I want to get to. All kinds. Out of the 262, Mitch in Oshkosh says the Brewers Cubs series might be one of the most important series of the season. The Cubs have some momentum and confidence back after beating up on some bad teams. You have to be the bare minimum 2 out of 3, right? Learn from game 3 and 4 of the NLDS last year in terms of do not give this team life. If you lose 2 out of 3 or, God forbid, get swept, you can look back later and say this was a potential turning point series. Put your foot on their throat, shatter their confidence and momentum, and head into next week with a bigger lead in the division. That's Mitch and Oshkosh. Good stuff. Out of the 920, the last home game I went to, the Guardians, Thursday afternoon, parked a couple of blocks north of Blue Mound and shuttled to the game through Kelly's. Came back to where I parked, no car. Called 911 and they informed me it was towed. My fault because the tags are expired. I totally missed the notice. I came down from Green Bay. My phone was just about dead. Saw that Pottawatomie Casino was $275. The tow lot closed at 4:30. Walked all the way to the casino to get there, and the room was now $575. Got to the desk, and they were sold out. Took a cab to Fairfield Inn, $275. Waited till 8:30 in the morning for them to open. They opened at 9 a.m. due to June 19th holiday. Fine for $100, tow for $150. That's not a pleasant experience. I don't care who you are. I don't know what else to say to you. I mean, I feel bad that all that happened to you, but damn. There you go.
1: It's not how I want to spend a night.
0: That's horrific. That's terrible. A lot of people sending me the link to Apple. I don't want Apple. I'm not going to buy into Apple. Maybe the stock. That's about it. Beyond that, nah. No, thank you. Here you go. Our buddy Steve says, TGIF, I'm really looking forward to this weekend's series with the Cubs. The crew is throwing out the A-team starters. Let's hope they stay on a roll and the bats come alive. Taking 2 out of 3 would be nice, but a sweep would be delicious. When I was a kid, my parents always taught me to think about what I was going to do and what is going to happen when you get caught, because you will. I raised my kids that way, and my daughter has been instilling these in the grandkids. It's too bad that Terry and Arnold didn't have that mindset. I guess you just can't fix stupid. Have a great weekend. Go, crew, go. That's our buddy Steve in Richfield. Yeah, going back to the Terry and Arnold stuff. That's a whole other deal. I don't even know how to put it. He's just dumb. To Marcus in Eau Claire says, would I be wrong saying Jordan Love isn't as good as his contract and Caleb Williams is going to be way better? Also, do you think Green Bay is horrible with developing and keeping wide receivers? No, I think it's just the opposite. They're very good with developing wide receivers. They just had this steady pool of guys that can catch the football. They haven't had a Pro Bowl receiver because they haven't drafted Pro Bowl receivers. And because the pool has been so deep, everybody's gotten the football. You know, as far as Jordan Love, I This is a big year for Jordan Love, in my opinion. Because all the numbers, to Marcus, all the numbers are there. All the numbers are there. Last year, he threw some ugly passes early on, and after that, his touchdown-interception ratio was golden. It was really good. A couple of bad throws, but, you know, everybody does. Not making excuses, but, you know, you can't expect for perfection. But completion percentage is good. Touchdowns-interception ratio was good. I'd like to see him take a couple of more opportunities with his legs, and just that's it. Explosive plays downfield. I don't think there was any team in the National Football League that called for more explosive plays downfield. I think everything's pretty good. And like I said, as far as the receivers go, yeah, they haven't drafted a guy where you went, okay, this is going to be the guy. You know, Matthew Golden, we're looking for him to have the breakout year. And even Devontae Adams didn't become Devontae Adams until like his third year. So now you just wait and see. But I think because, put it this way, they've been able to move the football. They've been a winning football team. Last year they had leads, only to watch them go away. It was more so based upon the inability to throw the football because of pressure in your face than it was just guys specifically getting open. So if the offensive line is better this year, I think you could have Matthew Golden could really emerge. Christian Watson could really emerge. I mean, Jaden Reed's their best route runner. And you can't say they didn't develop anybody. Look at what Tucker Kraft was doing before he went down. You know, now granted, he's got a personal dedication to the sport. He's a dog. I mean, that's what he is. He's got it. It's bred in him. Some guys aspire to greatness and will do anything to get it. And he was on his way. But I think they've actually been pretty good. They just haven't found Jamar Chase and T. Higgins. And that's because they, for the most part, have been drafting 20th or further back. You know? Justin Jefferson, high draft choice. T. Higgins, good draft choice. Jamar Chase, high draft choice. I mean, you start looking at the guys that are really the top-end receivers. For the most part, they're high draft choices. That's why you're hoping Matthew Golden, he's going to develop into be the guy this year, that he's going to be more featured in the offense. Tim says, he says, I think it's all going to come down to the play calling and the execution of Jordan Love, period. I know the offensive line is going to be key in this, but Jordan Love has to be able to say, okay, this is my team. I have to take it over. I don't know if he really has over the last couple of years. He's acquiesced to other players. So, well, before Tim, before I say anything, who, because you don't explain that, who has he acquiesced to? When you say he acquiesced to other players, I mean, the ball goes through him. As far as maybe leadership in the locker room or something, I don't know. But when you say he acquiesced to other players, who? I would, if you're talking about team leadership, maybe in the, like the Micah Parsons sense, but you have to have a leader on defense and a leader on offense. Who was the other leader, offensively speaking, that he acquiesced to? You know, Tucker Kraft went down with an injury. Zach Tom was banged up. Rasheed Walker, being a veteran, he still did not have a great season. Elton Jenkins, he was unhappy. You know, I don't, you know, Josh Jacobs was kind of that steady veteran presence, maybe, but everybody else, no wide receiver that he could acquiesce to. He goes on to say that Matt LaFleur's play calling is going to be key this season, and I agree with you about the culture. Let's just see if they come out with a tenacity that is capable of getting a team down and then putting their heel on their throat. If not, we're going to have a wash, rinse, repeat, and then we're all going to be clamoring for Matt LaFleur's job again this year and wondering whether or not it's LaFleur or it's Love or both. That's from Tim. Tim, I look at it optimistically. I look at it as I'm excited to see maybe just that other tick out of Jordan Love. I'm excited to see what culturally Matt LaFleur does to kind of breed better habits on Wednesday, Thursday, Friday, which will then carry over into the game on Sunday. I'm excited to see what Jonathan Gannon can do with the defense. I'm excited to see. This is what I'm excited to see. I'm excited to see if the defense comes together before Micah Parsons comes back. Because then it's like getting a free agent acquisition in the middle of the season. Then you don't have to rush him back. Not that he's going to anyway. But then it's, you know, it's a question, should he come back in this game or this game? And then it's like, okay, they're playing really well. pushing back another week. I'm good with that. Make sure he is just beyond 100% ready to go. And I'm good with that. That's what I'm excited to see what the defense will do without Micah Parsons. I want to see what they do up front, what Devontae Wyatt and Hargrave and company bring. I want to see if Baron Sorrell advances. I want to see if Lucas Van Ness does for the beginning of the season what he was starting to do at the end of last season and becomes a semblance of the guy that they believe he could be. That's what I'm excited for. 877-867-1670. Hit us up. Let's do this. We're going to go ahead and take a quick break. Going to go ahead and come back, and we got more to get to. We got two more segments before we get out of here. So don't go anywhere. More of the Bill Michael Show coming up.
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12: I'm meteorologist Paul Trombley with your updated forecast. A blend of clouds and sun this afternoon with highs around 78. Southeast winds 5 to 10 miles per hour. Lows level off around 58. Tonight, partly cloudy skies. Bright sunshine expected.

0: friends at MIBA, M-I-B-A, MIBA Industrial Bearings. 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They're interviewing. 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Or all you got to do is upload your resume on Indeed and search MIBA. M as in Michael, M-I-B-A, MIBA Industrial Bearings, Grafton, Wisconsin. That's where they do the hiring, but for all over the country. So get a hold of MIBA because they continue to do good things and expand, and they're just moving on up. Moving on up. Good stuff. A couple of emails here. This was Justin and Nina. He says, who do you think is going to have the biggest impact on the Packers this season? Matt LaFleur, Jonathan Gannon, Jordan Love, Tucker Kraft, or Javon Hargrave? That is a great question. When you list those five, my first reaction to that is Jordan Love. He handles the ball the most. He's got command of the offense. Tucker Kraft, he'll be in on a number of plays. Javon Hargrave, be in on a number of plays. Jonathan Gannon calls the defense. Matt LaFleur is the head coach, calls the offense. But the guy that actually handles the football, who I would think would have the biggest impact, would be Jordan Love. However, if you want to go with a 1B instead of just the 1 and 1A, I would say I go back to one of the biggest things I'm looking for this year is culture out of Matt LaFleur. To take his comments from Combine and fast forward them to this season when he talked about, you know, guys finishing drills, guys finishing at practice, that dedication to get great Wednesday, Thursday, and Friday, which will make you great on Sunday, become second nature, that culture, being able to say, hey, we are not going to fold when adversity hits us. So as much as I want to say Jordan Love, I could probably go a really close 1B would be Matt LaFleur. I know it's kind of a cop-out, but I want to see this team have a different tenacity, specifically in the second half of ballgames. Specifically in the second half. If you had to choose, Grant, who would it be?
1: Coach quarterback.
0: Yeah.
1: That's you. Coach quarterback. And I don't think that Jordan Love like needs to throw for more touchdowns and fewer interceptions. I think
0: no.
1: You know, production wise last year was great. 8 out of 10 season, 9 out of 10 season. Need a little bit more. A conversion at the right time, finding a way to get a drive to go after you've gone three and out once or twice. And it's just little things that aren't going to show up when we look at the touchdown interception totals.
0: Yeah.
1: Or even the EPA totals, you know, like the big picture numbers. Just little things within the flow of a game. And the coach is connected to that as well. Knowing, okay, the offense has kind of died here. What play or what thing do I have that I know we can go to absolutely kind of breathe some life back into this thing?
0: Yeah.
1: When the offense stalls out or when we need a first down.
0: Yep. I agree. This one says, this is Mason in Hillsdale. Where's Hillsdale, Wisconsin? Do you know? Hillsdale. Sounds familiar. Hillsdale, Wisconsin. Is that up by Eau Claire? Because I know I see that. Or is that up by Rice Lake?
1: I think it's up by Rice Lake, yeah. It's north of Menominee. Yeah, I know where that is.
0: Okay. Yep. Hillsdale, Wisconsin. Okay. Well, appreciate you listening up there. Mason says, you said the Brewers, if the Brewers win 100 games, Pat Murphy won't be the manager of the year. How can you say that? He would deserve it after what most experts picked was 84 games by the experts. Okay. Mason, I get it. I say it not because he's not deserving. I just would be surprised if the writers gave it to him again. That's all. I mean, that's the only reason. It wouldn't be that he's not deserving, because if they won 100 games and they've gotten better every year under Pat Murphy, yeah. Hell yeah. He would be deserving.

0: I'm not saying it in the sense like he shouldn't win it. That's not what I'm saying. What I'm saying is if they win 100 games and, say, the Dodgers win 100 games and the Braves are right behind it or something to that effect, and then all of a sudden you get a team like, say, the Cardinals. Say the Cardinals win 92. Well, they weren't predicted to do anything. They'll probably give it to the Cardinals. They'll probably go in that direction. Or, you know, say the Cubs end up two games behind the Brewers and they win 98 or something. Council maybe gets it then. I'm only saying that because it's just unlikely the writers are going to give it to him three straight years. For no other reason than that. Not saying that he doesn't deserve it or any of that. I'm just simply saying that would be the reason why. In my opinion. I think that's fair.
1: I also just don't really care. No offense to Pat Murphy. I'm not going to get riled up about
0: right.
1: Manager of the Year award or All-Stars, really. I want to see the best players. I think Bryce Strang's better than Bryson Stott, but I'm not going to sleep over any of this.
0: Yeah, that too. We got any other emails here? Got a couple text messages coming in. Bill, the word from the OYAS in minicamp was that their third-round selection, Chris McClelland, is a stud on the interior defensive line, Stephen Richfield. Greg and Rice Lake. Well, Bill, Apple TV is finally getting my money. I passed on them a few Friday night games ago that they were on Apple TV in the past couple of years, but not tonight. Can't miss the Miz against the Cubs.
1: I was going to say, if there was ever a reason to subscribe, it would be this type of game.
0: Yeah. Yeah. I get it. This is what I'm doing, though. I'm going to go downtown. I'm going to go to Summerfest for a little bit. You know what I might do? If I was smart, and I am a smart person to a certain extent, dumb in a lot of areas, though. But Summerfest is not that far away from Stenny's. And Stenny's has Apple TV. They'll have the game on. I might just venture over there. Might venture over there before all the shuttle buses start coming back and everything.
1: I like that plan for you.
0: I might do that. Yeah. Because there's nothing that says a good night with the Miz. Like, beverage, some wings, yeah. Might do that instead. Matter of fact, that sounds more and more like a plan for me, to be perfectly honest with you. So, but hey, if Apple TV got your money, that's great. I just can't do it for a handful of games. I'm not going to do it.
1: If they played on Apple TV every Friday, I still don't know if I'd do it.
0: Right. What is this one? Altamarcus is back. He says, Christian Watson keeps getting injured every season. He's playing our tight ends that are really good, and we drafted last year, got injured, and then my comparisons come over and gets injured. Are the scouts not looking at that when they... Well, let's see here. Okay, Christian Watson blew out a knee. The hamstring issue was an issue when he came in, but the hamstring hasn't been an issue. It was the knee. And he didn't get injured last year. He came back from injury last year. I think he went down for like a game or two, but he was coming back from injury last year. So he didn't even play until midway through the season. Tucker Kraft, you can't prevent that. You get hit like that, you can't prevent that. You know, injuries are a part of the game. It's not like there's an inordinate amount of injuries that are core-issued injuries or soft-tissue injuries for the Packers, you know? Sometimes it's just bad luck. I mean, you go back a couple of years ago, Packers were one of the healthiest teams in the league. 3-4 years ago, they were one of the healthiest. Sometimes it goes in cycles. Sometimes you just have bad luck. Sometimes it's the turf you play on. Sometimes it is, you know, to where you have a trainer or somebody that just does something different and suddenly soft tissue injuries such as hamstrings and obliques and things like that, you know, muscular injuries, those happen. But that's not what they had, you know. Now, the concerning thing you can look at is Christian Watson went down on making a cut and Micah Parsons went down on making a cut. That was non-contact injuries. So you can maybe look at that, but sometimes it's just luck, man. It's just, and it sucks. But I've always said, you look at some of these teams in the postseason, it's not about whether or not you're injured or not. It's whether or not your big names and the people that you're relying on the most get injured. Because you could take a mass amount of injuries to what I would consider to be, I don't want to call them minor players because that diminishes them, but to say that they're going to be, say, not every snap guys, okay? That can hurt you, but it doesn't decimate you. Last year, the injuries began to decimate you. When you lose force multipliers on both sides of the ball, it hurts.
1: They lost force multipliers, and then they were hit harder at tight end and at corner.
0: Yeah.
1: Like they lost a lot of depth, too. They just lost a ton of guys, which is not an excuse for some of their losses, but it did happen.
0: Yeah, I don't know. Injuries are so hard to argue because every coach will tell you, well, injuries, you know, we can't use injuries as an excuse. But it's an excuse. And we all know that. That's the reality, unfortunately. 877-867-1670, 877-867-1670. Find us. We'd love to hear from you. Final segment coming up. Don't go anywhere. We've got a whole lot more of the Bill Michaels Show right around the corner. 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
11: If that's where we head, that there's a trade here, even though the optics are going to dictate otherwise, the Bucks are probably going to win the trade. Because more often than not, you don't win a championship. You don't find that success with the next team because you're trading a guy who's going to be 32 in December. For the last 4 years, there have been injuries that have been an impact of his game. It has to frighten you at least a little bit that the mid-range shot that was there a couple of years ago has vanished all of a sudden. He's never been a good free throw shooter. So there's those aspects to the game that you cannot help but question. How is this going to age, right? Like, I understand you can get in the paint and finish at the rim now. Can you do that consistently when you're 34 and 35 and 36? Look at every other instance of these trades. I mean, we saw it 2 years ago in our own backyard here where you traded for Dame, didn't work out, and it also wasn't Giannis's fault. It was Dame's fault in the eyes of many Bucks fans. It doesn't tend to work out when you make those trades. That's why I say the reality is, the Bucks are very likely to win the trade if there is a trade that takes place, even if you look at it and you say, you know, I'll just throw numbers out, for example, here, like, oh, they only got two or three first round picks and they got this player that isn't even an all-star and this guy, like, wow, they got fleeced, but it's probably not going to prove to be the case.
12: Those are the words of Justin Garcia working on the Bucks Network and basically kind of giving you the rundown as of the trade with Giannis and how well this is going to work out or doesn't and what to make of it. 877-867-16. I do like the Jimmy Buffett stuff. I do like that.
1: Fin's up, Bill. It's Friday.
12: Yeah, I know, right?
1: I say on the evening show on Friday when things get a little loose, I don't know, around 5:45 on Friday. On the
12: so are you, let
1: show.
12: Me ask you this before I go any further. Are you doing your show or is it the best of Grant and then you're on your way into Milwaukee?
1: No, I'll be on tonight. Yeah.
12: Okay.
1: I just have to be in Milwaukee by like 7. I'm not going to the rehearsal dinner. I'm just doing the drinks and the fun stuff afterwards.
12: Gotcha.
1: I got to work. What do you want from me?
12: I just was wondering. I mean, you have the power to fool us, so I wasn't sure. Am I listening to you or am I listening to an AI version of
1: No, I'll be live tonight. Got to get ready for Brewers Cubs. And if only I could build an AI version of me, then I could go home at 2 o'clock every day. I'd never be here.
12: I know, right?
1: But how could you possibly capture my essence in AI? All the scientists in the world couldn't pull that one off.
12: Well, you never know. God, I hope it never happens, because then we're all out of jobs. They stick our voice in there with some AI, and then they just type in whatever they want, and they fool people. That wouldn't be good. So, anyway, that's Justin Garcia talking about the Bucks. Do we have a longer cut of him, did you say?
1: I was going to say, if you want to, I have about, I don't know, 90 seconds here of Justin breaking down the two draft picks.
12: Yeah, let's do that.
1: That I forgot I had, so sorry about that.
12: But no, that's okay. Let's take a listen to that real quick, because we heard both draft picks just a little while ago.
1: I asked him the piece in the hall that would be the highest ceiling, the thing that maybe could be the best.
11: Well, I mean, I think it has to be Nate Amendt in the 13.
1: Okay.
11: Pick with the tools that are there. And he was a very polarizing player in the draft. It seems like a majority, I don't know if I want to go that far, but a decent amount of Bucks fans are already kind of out on it and worried off about.
1: Hated it.
11: Yeah, like, I don't know. Like, look at what happened at Tennessee. And he's just another one of these guys that's boom or bust potential. Look, this doesn't make him a great player, but Nate Amendt, you go back to the Hoop Summit, he was thought to, like, this guy could be the number one pick in the draft next year. It's either him or A.J. DeBanza. Like, the tools were there. Not a great showing at Tennessee. He had that stretch where he was a beast, and then injuries set in that hampered him down the stretch. But there was a lot of pushback, too, on the Tennessee side that You know, honestly, it looks a lot different if we don't have the front court that we had that kind of limited his spacing. But the tools are definitely there. I'm not trying to compare him to Giannis. You could see the tools in Giannis when you drafted him. It was just, why not? Let's see if this pans out for us. I think you're beyond the why not stage now with Nate Amendt, but I can see why you would pick him. So I like the way they set it up, too, that I think Braden Burries, who is one of three or four players in the draft that I extensively scouted and have quite a bit of knowledge on and things to say.
1: What are your
11: I think he's
1: guys?
11: An incredibly high floor player, and the way they played it was perfect to get a guy that I think is going to help you establish a toughness and a culture and will be a competitive player from day one. I think he can defend 1 through 3 at the NBA level. And it feels like he is more of a sure thing. So we got that covered, and now we got this too. And if this pans out, great. This draft looks incredible.
12: There you go. That's Justin Garcia from the Bucks Radio Network and talking about, you know, the draft choices. So there you go. A little positivity that's that sends us on our way. We've got to the Brewers coming up tonight. The Miz is on the hill, and we're looking forward to that. Can't wait for that game to get underway. You've got Colin Ray goes tonight for the Cubs. Abbott against Skeens this evening. Paul Skeens in Pittsburgh taking on the Cincinnati Reds, your other National League Central foe-to-foe. And then you've got St. Louis. They are at home facing the Marlins, and McGreevy goes to the hill for the Marlins. And Meyer, Max Meyer, who is undefeated on the season, 8-0 with a 2.80 ERA, throws tonight against the Cardinals. So if the Brewers get themselves a win, maybe the Cardinals and obviously the Cubs take losses, and then, man, you're putting a little more distance between yourself and them. Just let the good times continue to roll. So I am going to be heading to Summerfest. I will see you all tomorrow out at Strawberry Fest. I'm going to be working a booth by P.J. Piper's tomorrow. I'm going to be doing some volunteer work there. P.J. Piper's selling grilled cheese and drinks tomorrow. So I'm going to be out there doing that. And then moving barricades for the Harley parking a little bit later on after that, doing a volunteer gig there. And then on Sunday, I'm resting. Beyond that, Grand, I'll probably see you down at some point tonight down Summerfest.
1: I was going to say, let's shotgun some beers down there, Bill. I'll look for you.
12: Well, shotgun beers, and I'll give you your jersey. Because I still got your jersey
1: That's right,
12: here.
1: Yeah.
12: So, yeah, there you go. All right, that's going to do it for all of us. Myself, Grant, everybody along for the ride, all of you, we say thank you for hanging out with us again. We will reconvene here Monday morning, 10 a.m. Central Time, after we'll break down this whole Cubs-Brewers series. And then here come the Reds for four more games. Looking forward to it. Time for us to go. Have a going trip.
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14: The New York Mets today fired manager Carlos Mendoza. The Mets at 34-47, currently on a six-game losing streak and in last place in the National League East. The Athletic reports that prior to the World Cup, the U.S. Soccer Federation offered head coach Mauricio Pochettino a four-year contract extension through the 2030 World Cup. Both sides agreed to make a final decision on the proposal after this year's World Cup. Today's action about to kick off with France facing Norway and Foxborough. Both teams have already clinched berths in the knockout round. Norway resting star forward Erling Haaland. He's not in the starting lineup. France can win the group with a win or tie. Norway will win the group with a victory. Also kicking off right now, it is Senegal going up against Iraq in Toronto. The winner keeps their knockout round hopes alive. The loser will be eliminated. I'm Isaac Lohenkron.
15: You want winners? He went 0 for 14 picking bowl games.
16: God bless football.
15: You want hot takes? He said Patrick Mahomes would be a disaster.
16: Really?
15: You want baseball news? He doesn't even know who Kyle Tucker is.
16: Oh, okay.
15: In his personal record book, Kevin Durant hasn't won a ring yet.
16: I'm just telling you that's what he's doing.
15: You're listening to the man who made falling upwards an art form.
16: It's crazy.
15: This is Stu Gotts and Company, live. And sitting in for Stu Gotts and Company, it's Dan Beyer and Monsi Bolaños.
17: Oh, a happy Friday to you. And I'll tell you what, I know you were on one yesterday because of the gift card incident.
18: I got a response from my dispute, by the way.
17: You did?
18: They're right. Looking into it. Very exciting. Very exciting.
17: You mean you didn't tweet about it like people do on airlines and feel like Delta is going to be brought down by some sports reporter's tweet?
18: Yeah. No, I'm not going to do that. No.
17: Good job.
18: No. Thank you. But
17: great
18: I am hoping.
17: Job.
18: I am hoping to
17: great
18: get some
17: job.
18: Of my funds back. Because they said, we read your dispute. We've sent you a new card with the balance of 0.00. What? That's defeating the purpose. I don't need a new card.
17: The gal. Or is it the gal?
18: The gal.
17: Isaac says Senegal. Monty says
18: Senegal.
17: I say Senegal. What do you say, Iowa Sam? Welcome back from your vacation to the city of brotherly love.
1: I just say Senegal.
17: Senegal.
1: Senegal.
18: That's a
1: Senegal.
18: Third one. That's a third way
1: I think
18: to
1: it
18: say it.
1: It changes Senegal. Anytime. Senegal. Senegal. Senegal.
17: Jason Stewart.
19: It's definitely Senegal.
17: Yep. Senegal.
1: Yeah. Gal. Gal.
17: Isaac Lohenkron.
14: If they lose today, we won't have to worry about it. For four more years.
17: The point is, we give this girl so much crap for Timberwolves and
18: all day,
17: Cardinals.
18: Every day.
20: Yeah.
17: And so, and listen, I've gotten my fair share here on Stu Gotts and Company saying something. Remember the Arena Sabalenka episode?
21: Oh. Yes.
19: We have it if you want.
17: No,
19: you
17: that's all right.
19: You don't want to read
17: it? You know what?
19: Okay.
17: For fair play, go ahead. Let's just do it. Just do it. Let's just start
19: Sam
17: it
19: will
17: this
19: find
17: way.
19: It. We'll efforting.
18: Yeah. I say everything wrong, so, you know, it's just...
17: And we're the professionals.
18: Yeah.
17: So, yes, and women's top seed, Ariana Sabalenka, Arena Sabalenka, my bad.
21: Yes.
17: Oh, those are the days. By the way, there is some Arena Sabalenka talk because she's going to have stiffer competition at the All England Club.
18: That's right.
17: Coming up starting on Monday. We'll get to that in about 40 minutes. But last night, 3 minutes in, Monty, 3 minutes in. I said to myself, oh my gosh, we're going to win this World Cup. We're playing backups. We're playing reserves. Pulisic isn't even playing. Balogun's nowhere near entering this match. And we score 3 minutes into a match with our backups. I thought when the U.S. took the pitch against Turkey A yesterday, I had the same feelings when we left the show. This was week 18 in the NFL. This was a game that didn't necessarily matter. But 180 seconds in, when we score, watch out, Argentina. Mbappe in France.
18: Mbappe who?
17: Here comes the United States of America. That's what I felt. That is all of it. All of it. 3 minutes in. Take that, Turkey A, or whatever you're calling yourself nowadays. There was so much confidence, extreme overconfidence, Monty, that this United States team was not only special with its stars, but they could just throw whoever they wanted out on the pitch, and they were going to score. And my, how things changed over the next 90 minutes of gameplay. Plus, as Turkey A responded, two quick goals. The U.S. then was down. They were able to equalize later on in the match. But we thought we were heading to a 2-2 draw. Even Stu Holden was saying, this is great momentum.
18: Yeah.
17: And as he finished the M in momentum, that's when Christian Pulisic got nutmegged and then Turkey A scores and it's 3-2. And it was a crazy change of emotion. But I feel like I was most like most of America last night, 3 minutes in, thinking, I don't care about quarterfinals. Like, this team is so deep and strong, we could win the World Cup if we're taking our backups and they're scoring 3 minutes into a match. My, how I looked foolish.
18: Yeah. You know, I was not like you. I'm not going to lie. I feel like I've actually been a little bit pessimistic with the men's team, and they've been so good. But I said, I don't know what happens after the knockout round. I don't know. I know they're, even before it started, I was like, they're going to get there. I just don't know what happens after. And it had to do a lot with the history of the team. And it was, Pulisic hadn't scored a goal for Team US in how long? Like, it was just so many questions surrounding the team going into the tournament. And everyone was so excited, including me, after the first two wins, the first time since 1930 that Team USA won their first two group matches. So it's the excitement is real. The talent is there. But I still was not sure how far they could go. So when they scored that first goal, I was with Grace, and Grace and I were like, yeah, all right, do. But in my head, I was like, this is not over, because you could tell Turkey A even though I don't know if at the time that match started, were they completely mathematically eliminated? At that point they were.
17: Yep.
18: They were. Okay. Because I wasn't sure how related it was to Australia because Australia was playing. So I wasn't sure. But they were playing like they had a 0.0001% chance of advancing. And they weren't going to not play out the entire 90 minutes. And good for Turkey, because this is the best case scenario for Team USA. As you just said, it brought you back down to earth.
17: Yes. Looking at what happened last night, I wasn't expecting much. It was a casual watch at home, meaning, okay, the match was going to start at 7. We were going to start. But there was no expectation because nothing was on the line.
18: Mm.
17: So I didn't know what we were going to see. And then when we score in the first 3 minutes of the match, I mean, everything so far in this World Cup has gone the United States way. And I feel like there were a lot of people like me that felt like, all right, this is just how it is now. We just score goals and it doesn't matter when. And it didn't matter that there wasn't much action in the second half against Australia. It didn't matter because we won 2-0. We had wrapped up group play. We are already in our spot in the field of 32. We already know we're going to Santa Clara and playing midweek. We already knew all of that. And then even when it didn't matter, Monsi, we're still scoring goals. Like that's sort of like I'm convincing myself that we're a different team. And then you end up losing the match and losing in the way that you did. I ultimately think it's the best thing for the United States. I don't know if Mauricio Pochettino feels the same way.
18: Probably not.
17: But he had a more level-headed approach like your approach did after the loss last night in the final match of group play. Here's what he had to say.
20: I am so positive and I am happy. Maybe I am not showing because your questions are a little bit weird, but I am so happy and the players are happy because I think we perform, we compete, and we are first. I think now when I arrive here, maybe I am confused, but maybe the mood is like, or the vibe is like, we go home tonight and Turkey stay, no?
17: He's happy. He's fine. They move on to the round of 32. And that was he saw Christian Pulisic make it through the stretch that he needed to
18: play.
17: That
18: was important.
17: That all of the things that he needed to see as a manager ended up happening. But I think as a team, if I'm feeling that certain way, I think you're one of the few level-headed people. I think when Team USA went out and scored their first goal that they probably thought,
18: oh yeah,
17: we're built different.
18: You were ready to tweet, it's a team of destiny, weren't you? That's what you were getting ready to tweet. You probably got distracted by something.
17: Meant to be.
18: Yeah. Like that's, I think how everybody was wanting to feel. It was hard to not jump on the bandwagon of excitement, feeling like this team is different. And they might be different, but what happened last night was a great wake up call because Turkey A also scoring when they did to win the match. It's just like, you cannot take your foot off the gas in the coming matches.
17: Yes.
18: There were so many messages with this loss that were good messages, that were good moments to get by and to live through. And the match, the loss, but I thought it was a good game for Team USA.
17: I think you could go to Tim Weah and say, stop being offsides. Right? Like if you leave with, When they're talking, and I'm saying the broadcast team, and specifically Stu Holden, when he's saying this is great momentum for the United States, even a draw here carries that over. I don't think that they need momentum. Mm-hmm. I think that they needed to be brought back down to earth a little bit. And that's what happened last night. I know there were nine different players. There were nine different players that started against Australia that started for the U.S. last night. They maxed out all of their subs. So again, Pulisic ended up getting run in the match, but it's just the fact of that they aren't invincible. And I think that there was a feeling of it considering how well the first two matches went. Now, as you're a coach, you don't ride momentum. Some people, Iowa Sam's not superstitious. I don't know if he believes in momentum or not. There are people who don't believe in momentum. I believe that it is a thing. And I think that the United States maybe would have gotten ahead of themselves if they would have just walked over Turkey with a reserve team out there. And then now when you're facing the best of the best of the world in the next couple of rounds, because we're now saying, Monty, quarterfinals, semifinals of the World Cup, I don't know if they get there if they go 3-0 in group play.
18: Yeah, I don't either. And I still, you know, don't know how far they're going to go. But they I think last night really kind of were, okay, we can't get ahead of ourselves. And with Pulisic being able to play in a game that they were tied and not just running through it, because he came in the second half, right?
17: Yep.
18: In the second half. So at that point, it was like, I'm glad that he's playing in a way meaningful minutes, because the game was not on the side of the U.S. the entire time. You felt like that in the first 3 minutes, but then it wasn't. It wasn't. No, it's a good thing, Dan. It's a good thing for everybody.
17: I thought it was a fun match last night that we watched from beginning to end with nothing on the line. And this is the highs and lows of the World Cup. Did you take it in last night, Jason Stewart?
19: I took the last, I took the, whatever the extra time is. So okay. I spent the last 5 minutes. I saw the important goal, but I will say this. I did see the, all the stuff online about the celebrities that showed up. Okay. DiCaprio was there. Edward Norton was there. Brad Pitt, Paris Hilton. This is just to name a few. Scott Shapiro and his family were there. It was the elites of Hollywood showed up. If you're one of those people that went out of their way to do that, to access that game, did you walk away happy with it, with the experience, given the gut punch at the end there?
17: Yeah, I think so, because you go into that match knowing that you're going there to attend a World Cup match. And I think that there are fans there. I wanted to see any country until I saw the ticket prices. Like, yeah. We were fortunate, you know, there's matches here at SoFi, but I had said, like, I don't even need to go to a U.S. match. So I looked up the price of other matches, and I'm like, well, all right, I'll just probably stay at home and watch this. So I think that leaving that, sure, it may have been a bit dour, but I think you leave saying, I watched a World Cup match. I don't know if the celebrities cared or not in that facet of it.
18: Going into that game, you knew that there was nothing really on the line. So I think you walked in happy to watch Team USA play, and you walked away maybe not super stoked with the final score, but I don't think anybody should have walked away upset. You got to watch Team USA.
17: If they would have won 4-0, I don't think we would have gotten a sense of really where they are.
18: No.
17: I think, I think they would have thought, like, we would have thought how I thought 3 minutes in, that this United States team, that this is inevitable, that this team is going on a run.
18: Team of
17: Even
18: destiny.
17: With 9 different players, you know, in the starting lineup than they had, that would show one of the points people made. We had Eric Winalda on the program earlier this week. And, you know, Eric's made comments on how his World Cup teams had about 5 or 6 dudes on them. This team has 19 dudes on them. Like, it would be believing the hype. I think ultimately it's the best thing that could have happened for them. Now you refocus. Now you end up playing in the round of 32 and hopefully get a win next week, midweek. That's where I think that we're at.
18: Absolutely.
17: Also, I will say this, that we touched on a little bit yesterday of some of the issues with the expanded field of the World Cup. And one of the issues that came in last night, and I didn't watch Paraguay and Australia, I do know that a tie benefited both of them. And what do you know? It ended up in a scoreless draw. And that's different from what we saw earlier in the day when, like, Ecuador needed to beat Germany. We were on the air when the match started. Germany scores right away. Ecuador is able to equalize a couple of minutes later, maybe 15 minutes later. But then in the 77th minute, Ecuador ends up scoring, and it's pandemonium. They're going crazy. I think it was at MetLife Stadium. And so last night's games had a different sort of feel. And so when you're expanding and you're now saying, because if Paraguay finished in third place, like, the thing that they couldn't do was lose. They needed to come out with some points, and they needed to maybe not give up any goal whatsoever. The point is they were fine with a scoreless draw, as was Australia. And I think that's why you got the match that you got last night. And so to have two kind of competitive, or two matches that don't really mean a lot, they would mean something if Australia or Paraguay would have won that match, but neither of them had incentive to do so because they just wanted to advance and the top spot in the stage wasn't on the line. So maybe you didn't get the best, most competitive matches that you could have gotten if somebody needed to get 3 points in the match last night. That's all that I'm saying. That's one of the flaws that I think that we've got in this current format, which I don't know if you can do anything about.
18: You think Paraguay and Australia were like, You on the same page?
17: Yeah, I think
18: Are we on the same page?
17: I think they
18: Cool.
17: Absolutely, I think they were. The excitement of the FIFA World Cup is now streaming live on Fox One, the official English streaming platform to catch every unforgettable moment. Fox One brings the action straight to your screen so you never miss a goal. Download Fox One and experience the FIFA World Cup live. Also, you can go there now and watch the highlights from Turkey's last-minute win over USA last night. There are matches underway. Isaac Lohenkron, is he at the news desk? Can you quick give us an update of what we've got score-wise here in the World Cup? I know France and Norway are just underway, and also Senegal taking on Iraq. This is Group I play. Do we have an update on the scores of these matches?
14: Already goals in both matches. France, a 1-0 lead over Norway, crossing into the 16th minute on a goal by Ousmane Dembele, assisted by Kylian Mbappe in the 7th minute. And Senegal, a 1-0 lead over Iraq. They're now in the 15th minute. Senegal's Abdoulaye Seck scored their goal in the 4th minute.
17: Thank you very much, Isaac. And Isaac will have another score update coming for us in about 10 minutes or so. She is Monty Bolaños. I'm Dan Byer. Jason Stewart's here. Iowa Sam is here as we are hanging out on a Friday in for Stu Gotts and Company Live. Coming up next, there's been some clarity with Caitlin Clark. Alliteration.
18: It's all here
17: 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The biggest stage in world soccer is here, and every goal changes everything.
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18: 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And all you have to do is turn on your token.
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1: or however you want to describe them, but you know, the founding members. So you got to put Angel Reese on there. You got to get Angel Reese on there, get some clicks. I mean, Paige Becker's just gone to the league, wonderful player, but come on, like, how does somebody go, who did we leave out here? I don't know, looks good to me. I mean, is Cheryl Swoops on there? Cynthia Cooper on there? Like, Cheryl Miller on there? Like, I don't know. How far are we going back? I have followed women's basketball for a long, long time. And as much as I look at the WNBA, the growth of it, and the stars, you know, they go 92 yards and they kick a field goal. That's the feeling I get. It just feels like the WNBA doesn't get it. Take advantage of these moments. Sell the stars. And but you have a poster and you forget to put... I mean, Taurasi? Taurasi's one of the three greatest WNBA players of all time. Like, we're not even debating these things. Oh, my God.
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17: Stu Gotts and Company live on Fox Sports Radio. I'm Dan Byer. She's Monty Bolaños. When the smoke clears. One of my favorite times of year comes up on Monday, Monty.
18: What is it?
17: It's the first day of Wimbledon.
18: Oh.
17: Because the grass is perfect.
18: It's true.
17: After 2 weeks, everything is worn on the baseline, specifically on center court. But on day one, every blade of grass is perfect, and that comes up on Monday, and Serena Williams will be back. We talk about that in like 20 minutes.
18: Wimbledon is the one where everybody wears white in the audience.
17: Yes.
18: Ah, you're right.
17: Wear white.
18: They'll play everybody. Oh, yes, not just everybody. And it does look so pristine to start off.
17: As a fan, as a spectator, you do not have to wear white. you can wear, you could wear.
18: No, but you should. No, you should. You got to go.
17: Because it was a big controversy with Andre Agassi when he started his career because image was everything. You're way too young to remember that. But that was a point because he wore, you know, hot pink and denim and it was a big deal.
18: Oh, yeah.
17: Actually wearing
18: what is he
17: all
18: doing?
17: White at the
18: Did they force him to change?
17: Club. Yeah. Jason Stewart, you remember this, don't you?
7: I do. I remember that. And if the whole Agassi thing is way too older reference for Monty, this is going to be really old. So in the early 80s, I was one of the first families on my block to get home box office, HBO, you know? And one of the things that HBO did sports-wise was they aired Wimbledon exclusively in the 80s. And you woke up at like 4 a.m., was it, Isaac? 5 a.m. and it, breakfast with Wimbledon on HBO? That
10: Not
7: was
10: at
7: like
10: 4 a.m., but yeah. Yeah, and NBC would only televise it on the weekends, but HBO had it during the weekdays, and it was really one of the first, you're right, and cool things. Of course, my family wasn't cool enough to have HBO. Thank you for reopening that wound.
17: What we would do is we would split our cable box and run wires to the upstairs TV. And then I invited a kid to my birthday party that I went to school with, and his dad was with the cable company. And when he dropped this kid off, saw the illegal connection that we had.
18: No!
17: Yes.
18: No!
17: Tried to game the system. Yes. Yep. Yep.
18: Wow.
17: Yep. We got a cut. Couldn't do that anymore. No
18: wow.
17: more splitters.
18: Nope.
17: None of that.
18: Did you not invite that kid anymore? Because I would have been like, well, guess we're not friends
17: I give
18: anymore.
17: Credit to my mom. She goes, if you're having a birthday party, you are inviting all the boys. Yeah. You know, just like you're not leaving any boy out.
18: Yeah.
17: And he may not have been one who would have come over like in my close group of friends, but she's like, you're inviting everybody. And so he came over and.
18: And you lost your cable.
17: And taught my mom a lesson. It doesn't always pay to be nice.
18: It's time to get your financial portfolio game ready. 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
17: Sorry about that. Sorry, Webull. Let's go to the news desk. Isaac Lohenkron giving us the latest of what's happening on this Friday.
10: Okay, Dan and Monty, the New York Mets today fired their manager, Carlos Mendoza. The Mets at 34-47, currently in last place in the National League East. Say upgrade your FIFA World Cup 2026 setup. 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The Athletic reported today that prior to the World Cup, the U.S. Soccer Federation offered head coach and Russell Crowe lookalike Mauricio Pochettino a 4-year contract extension through the 2030 World Cup. Both sides agreed to make a final decision on the proposal after this year's World Cup. Right now in Foxborough, France facing Norway. Both teams already clinched berths in the knockout round. Norway resting star forward Erling Haaland. He's not in the starting lineup. France can win the group with a win or a tie. Norway will win the group with a victory. And it's so far for France been the Dembele double. Ousmane Dembele with 2 goals early. First, this one in the 7th minute on Fox.
11: Here's Dembele. Opportunity here. The Ballon d'Or winner. And he scores. France ahead early on. Ousmane Dembele with his 2nd of this World Cup.
10: And then he would strike again in the 20th minute. Here's how that sounded on the radio in France on RMC Info Talk Sport 103.1 FM in Paris.
12: Look, la transversale de Mbappé vers Ousmane Dembélé qui va rentrer dans la surface de réparation. 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Ça fait doublé pour lui. 2-0 pour les Bleus.
17: Wow.
10: Yeah.
17: They go all out.
10: They do. They have the Morse code sound effect. They have the techno track. However, just 1 minute after that, Thello Åsgard scored for Norway. So in the 29th minute, it's France 2, Norway 1. Senegal, a 1-0 lead over Iraq in the 29th minute. The winner stays alive. The loser will be eliminated. Senegal getting a goal from Abdoulaye Sek in the 4th minute. Iraq playing the rest of the match with 10 because of a red card in the 13th minute. Dan and Monsi.
17: It's going to be tough for whoever wins this specific. You know, Senegal, neither have any points. So even if they win this, to Isaac's point, they're still alive in the third place portion of this, but it's going to be difficult because of their poor showing earlier in group play. And also, I feel like last night when I was so excited when the U.S. scored in the third minute and was up 1-0, I feel like France heard a lot of the hype about Norway because people are now saying, wow, Norway could win it all.
18: Yeah.
17: France is like, Yeah. What about us? Yes, hold on a second. Came out. But I do think now in the 30th minute, 2-1, as Isaac told you, interesting to see how this ends up playing out because maybe Norway got a bit of a wake-up call. They had to be down to a nil before they put one in the back of the net. Curious to see how these final 60 minutes play out. But so some good action going on right now on Fox. We got to clear something up, and it's been cleared up by Darren Revelle and a few others. And it just goes to show on how complicated is toxic a right word to describe the WNBA?
18: Yes.
17: Okay. How toxic things are. We now have more information about the WNBA poster that rocked the sporting world. It was a part of our conversation yesterday. And our conversation went to social media. And a lot of people had a lot of not so nice things to say about our comments. That's okay. Nothing's personal when it comes to the topics that we're talking about. Fact of the matter here is we now have more information on why Caitlin Clark wasn't included on the 30th anniversary poster of the WNBA. But the reason why puts it even under more of a microscope, Monsi, on why this is such a difficult and delicate situation. Because nobody could really say why Caitlin Clark wasn't on the poster initially. When you see the poster, and some rushed to judgment and said, this is another example of the WNBA keeping Caitlin Clark down. Listen, they don't even want her. I thought it was odd because I thought it was maybe all the teams were being represented. And then I'm like, well, Sophie Cunningham's on there. That's pretty interesting. Why would they choose Sophie Cunningham? And your point is, yeah, I mean, nothing against Sophie Cunningham, is a great player, but there are other Fever players that you could have put. You could have put Leah Boston or Kelsey Mitchell, who's scoring the same amount as Caitlin Clark is right now. Could have put them on the poster, but you chose Sophie Cunningham. Darren Revelle revealed the reason that Caitlin Clark has a name, image, and likeness deal with Nike that would allow Wincraft, a licensee, to only use her name. They could not use her name, image, and likeness because of the contract that she has with Nike. Or excuse me, they couldn't use her likeness. They could use her name on this, but there was no way that there was going to be an image or Caitlin Clark appeared on this poster because it would violate her contract that she has with Nike.
18: So why even do this poster? And it's not just about Caitlin Clark, but Candace Parker wasn't on it. And I wanted to double check if Candace Parker was maybe with Nike. She's with Adidas. So she wasn't on it. Diana Taurasi wasn't on it, which I mentioned. Why even do this 30th anniversary poster without the biggest names in the sport?
17: Because I think it's bigger than Caitlin Clark.
18: And also, Asia Wilson is Nike.
17: Other than Nike, Clark allows licensees like Wincraft, who makes the poster, to use only her name and number and not her likeness. And I think that the WNBA wanted to put out a poster but didn't understand necessarily the fallout that would come from this. I don't think if this poster was put out, there would be even close to the backlash. What I think is happening is people are putting other players in to not make this a Caitlin Clark argument. But to your point, you're saying, why make the poster if you can't have Caitlin Clark on it? And I think that's part of the problem with all of this is Caitlin Clark can't come out and say, my likeness is not allowed on this poster, because now she's separating herself from 30 years of the WNBA because she's saying, I'm better than. So Caitlin Clark can't send out this message. The WNBA didn't send out a message. Darren Revell, Paul Papps of the Dan Patrick Show. They were all actively trying to find out what was going on with this poster and why this was excluded, because nobody wanted to voluntarily say certain contracts and certain players who have other deals wouldn't allow us to put this out. I think it would have been an awful look if Caitlin Clark was like, sorry, my other contract deals don't allow me to do this. But I think a lot of people my age can remember the video game days when certain quarterbacks weren't allowed in video games because of their contracts that they had through the NFLPA and other licensing deals, or baseball players who weren't included in baseball video games because they didn't allow their likeness to appear in those games. That's exactly what this is. So that there's no different than anything like that. But it's not a grand scheme to keep Barry Bonds out of a video game, just like it's not a grand scheme to keep Caitlin Clark out of this poster. So not everything means that the WNBA is trying to keep down Caitlin Clark.
18: Sure. But I still, we still put this out, and I know Caitlin Clark is the driving force for many people, but to me, those three, Candace Parker, Diana Taurasi, and her, to not be on a poster that is celebrating the 30 years is mine. To me, those three, Candace Parker, Diana Taurasi, and her, to not be on a poster that is celebrating the 30 years is mind-boggling.

0: Hawks. She's Monty Bolaños. I'm Dan Beyer, in for Stu Gotts and Company, live here on Fox Sports Radio. Serena's making a comeback. What does it mean? We talk about it next on Fox Sports Radio.
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5: A very good big shot blocker, rim protector for Cleveland. They would do it today.
6: There is a thought process out there in Los Angeles, and I think if the Cavs were interested in this, the Lakers would sit up in attention right now, that they would sign and trade LeBron for Jared Allen. The Lakers would kill for Jared Allen. Kill for him. All right? They would do that deal in 17 tenths of a second.
5: No band needs three lead singers. Who's on drums tonight? Luka needs the ball. Austin needs the ball. LeBron needs the ball. None of them good defenders. So if, and it's interesting because LeBron was recently with Steve Nash on his Mind the Game podcast, and he's kind of saying what we're saying, which is what the Lakers need. He could be a roadblock to that if he stays and signs with the Lakers. He's right. And it will be hard to get depth and more youth if you're paying LeBron, Austin, and Luka. So that's my take. It's not an anti-LeBron commentary. The Lakers feel a little bit like the Cincinnati Bengals. Bad O-line, can't run the ball, and can't make stops. It's a good watch.
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0: Happy Friday, Stu Gotts and Company, national radio show brought to you by FanDuel, America's number one sports book. Wrapping up the week with World Cup play, a little golf, and looking ahead to what starts on Monday, and that is Wimbledon. She is Monty Bolaños. I'm Dan Beyer. It is Stu Gotts and Company live here. Jason Stewart's here, Iowa Sam, and Isaac Lohenkron. As we hang out and await the return, the unretirement of Serena Williams. Some details. Woo! As the Wimbledon draw was unveiled today, Serena comes back, gets a wild card entry at the age of 44 to play at Wimbledon. And her first round opponent will be 20-year-old Maya Joint.
1: Ooh.
0: Hopefully Serena smokes Joint and moves on to the second round. But
1: you're stupid. That was good.
0: But the real conversation just comes from the fact that Serena Williams is unretiring and back at Wimbledon for the first time in 4 years. She hasn't played at the All England Club since 2002. She made her return recently to warm up, I think, for this event. Are you happy to see a 44-year-old Serena Williams back in action?
1: I am. Am I crazy to be excited about this? I don't know what it is. I don't know if it's just nostalgic more than anything, but I feel like she maybe could, she's taken time away, and maybe in this time she's been training, and maybe she can put up a fight. And I don't know if she can win, but I think if I see her be competitive, it'll be nice, because I don't feel like the last couple of matches from whenever she last played have been competitive. And so if she comes back, I hope it's because maybe she's going to be a little bit competitive, but I am looking forward to it. Am I crazy?
0: No.
1: That's how, when you say a 44 versus a 20-year-old, I'm like, oh my goodness.
0: I know. Well, when Serena last played, Joint was 16 years old. So, like, I mean, we've had teenagers play at Wimbledon, but sure. So this is because the story said this is the first time they ever faced off. Well, I would hope so. I would hope that a 36-year-old Serena Williams wasn't facing an 8-year-old.
1: Sure.
0: You know, right?
1: Right.
0: But the results that Serena had when she left the game would show that we shouldn't expect much over
1: yes.
0: these next couple of days.
1: That is a logical way of viewing her return.
0: Her last two appearances ended in first round exits at the All England Club.
1: Yeah.
0: And that's in 21 and 22. So very rarely do you have someone take 4 years off and then come back in their mid-40s and then have success and make a deep run. So I don't think that it is to do anything other than to maybe allow her daughter, who's around 9 years old now, get an understanding of what it was like when mom played professional tennis. And I think to be able to do something for your child, and I don't want to hear anybody say, well, she took a wild card entry away from it. I don't care.
1: It's Serena Williams.
0: Yes, it is Serena Williams. She could enter when she's 64.
1: Exactly.
0: I don't care. She has carte blanche to do whatever she wants to do at Wimbledon. And so for that matter, I just don't think that we should expect a lot. We should just appreciate what we've got in watching her play. But I also don't think we're going to see a U.S. Open. And I also don't think we're going to see Serena at Wimbledon in 2027. I think this is a one-shot deal. And no matter how far she goes, it won't get better after this.
1: Mm-hmm, mm-hmm.
0: So you can only expect, you can't say, well, geez, you know what? If I train a little bit more, you're going to be 45 next year. There's going to be like, there's just no way that it can get better. So just take this for what it is.
1: Maybe I'm tripping in the sense that I feel like tennis is it's very, very active and very high cardio and all of that. But it isn't like, you know, like football when we talk about players, or even the NBA where it's a little bit more physical, which is why I feel like maybe she can be competitive. It seems crazy again, because you keep telling me the age, but because I feel like this isn't as necessarily physical of a sport, I feel like she could go out there and be competitive. But you're right. This might be her last hurrah. And if it is for her daughter to see her, I don't blame her. That's pretty awesome.
0: Jason Stewart, our executive producer. I know you've been to Wimbledon.
2: Oh, no, I've been there. Yeah.
1: Humble Did you wear
2: brag.
1: All white?
2: Humble brag. No, I am white. So here's the deal. I think it's very self-serving. And if she's doing it for the daughter, that kind of proves my point. But I tried to think of what she should do it for.
0: For
1: me?
0: For the game?
2: Just for us on a national talk space level, it's just not rising to the interest, because I tried to rack my brain on on great athletes that took a while off in retirement and came back and did something great. And the list is very short. There's a long list of people that have done it. There's a very short list of people that came back and did something great, i.e. George Foreman.
0: And I mean, heck, we took Phillip Rivers.
1: Yeah.
0: And his comeback of just, all right, watching him play again. I think that's what that more is than, even though he tried to save the Colts season and couldn't do it, I just think we appreciate to be able to see Serena on the grass courts once again for the first time in a while.
1: And Phillip Rivers was supposed to save the day.
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10: 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Whereas, okay, we want to keep the talent that's here. We see where it works. J.J. Redick has been pretty successful the first couple of years. There's been drama with LeBron James, but it worked, you know, when he was healthy last year. We got out of the first round of the playoffs without Luka Doncic. But I feel like this is not an overall complete total. We are now going to get all the players that Luka needs. Whatever Luka wants, we're going to give to him. I don't see that. I see that as, hey, this version of the Lakers works pretty well, but I don't know that he's not one injury away, one more injury away from the Lakers going, we just can't count on the guy.
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15: We're back on Serve here on Stu Gotts & Company Live. I'm Dan Byers. She's Monty Bolaños. Monty's teaming up with our executive producer, Jason Stewart. They're one team in the neighborhood, Iowa Sam and Isaac Lohenkron, news anchor. The other team, they're up 2-1, but Monty and Jason, the floor is yours. You have the next two questions. You can pick numbers 1, 3, 4, 6, 7, 9, or 11.
16: We're number one, so number one.
15: Within one, the number of technical fouls Caitlin Clark has this season.
16: Seven?
17: Seven was your first thought?
16: Mm-hmm. I actually was six, but maybe she's gotten one since high bath in?
9: And she just walks out there and she gets one. She claps. And she gets one.
16: For real.
17: The number before she loses the game?
16: Nine?
17: I'm Ron Burgundy?
15: Within one, the number of texts Caitlin Clark has this year.
17: Yeah, didn't I read recently that she's one away from that or not?
16: I thought she was two.
17: Okay.
16: So that's why.
17: Let's go with seven then.
16: Seven.
15: It's five.
16: No!
15: Yes, the range was 4 to 6. She's received 5. Her and Angel Reese actually had the most in the WNBA.
16: I'm sorry, Jason.
15: So you're still stuck on one, but you guys still can pick again. 3, 4, 6, 7, 9, or 11.
17: 9.
15: Within 200, the amount of air miles from LAX to Philadelphia International Airport. When Iowa Sam flew, the number of air miles. So straight to within 200 miles. How far is it?
17: 200, Dan?
15: Yep.
17: Could we ask for 500?
16: No.
15: Within 200 miles.
16: No.
17: Yeah, we could ask for more.
15: No.
17: It's within the rules.
16: Jason, I don't even know where Philadelphia is.
17: Well, it's about 3,000 miles away, maybe 2,600 miles.
16: Okay.
17: As the crow flies, as they say.
16: Go.
17: Call. Between 26 and 3,000, I would guess.
16: 27.
17: Okay.
16: 2,700.
15: It's 2,396 miles. 2,600 would have been 4 off, but you guys were not in the neighborhood. Just a few miles off. It's a really good guess, though.
17: For more miles, though?
15: You did.
16: You did.
15: Just were not granted that request. All right. The eyes have it. You guys went 0-2. Iowa Sam and Isaac, you can really almost close it out. 3, 4, 6, 7, or 11.
9: I flew nonstop each way, so.
15: 3, 4, 6, 7, or 11.
9: All right. Three. Let's go 4. Let's go 4. We're staying with the evens.
15: Within 12 pounds, what is Christian Pulisic's official weight?
16: Nice.
9: Okay. Oh, all right. Within 12.
18: Okay, go ahead.
9: No, I was going to throw out he's probably about 170.
18: I was going to say 175. Should we just do 175? Because we're probably lower than higher. 170.
9: Within 12?
15: Yes, within 12.
9: Let's do 175.
18: All right.
15: The range was 149 to 173.
18: Oh!
15: He's 161 pounds, according to his official weight.
18: So do we get it?
16: No, you
15: did not get it.
16: You didn't.
15: If you would have split the difference
18: at
15: 173.
18: We got 17. Oh, okay. Yeah,
15: yep.
18: All right.
15: Yep. You were just 2 pounds off.
16: Aw, darn.
15: 2 pounds off.
16: Darn for you.
17: All right. Do we have a chance at this game or not?
16: We do have
15: a
16: chance.
15: 3, we're 6, 7, or 11. It's 2-1. The eyes lead the blues.
9: Oh, we go again.
15: Yes.
9: Let's go 6.
15: Within 2 feet, the width of a regulation soccer goal.
18: Oh, it's 24 feet.
9: What Isaac said.
15: You're in the house. That is exactly what it is. 24 feet.
9: Let's go, Isaac. Let's
15: 3
9: go.
15: Points. The blue, you need these two to
16: okay,
15: tie.
16: Okay, we got it. Jason.
15: You got 3, 7, or 11.
16: 3. Let's go.
15: Within 20 feet, what's the longest home run hit in the major leagues this season?
17: Within 20 feet. I think we're pretty safe to say like 430. 20 feet? I mean, 430, that's a range of 410 to 450.
16: I like that.
17: 430?
16: Yeah, I like that.
15: 483 feet by Shane Langeliers of the A's against the Brewers in Las Vegas. So you had 463 to 503. Mathematically, you cannot win. The eyes have it today.
17: Who created this
15: in the neighborhood? You guys want your other question?
16: Yes.
15: Do you want 7 or 11?
16: 7.
15: 7 was within $4 million, the total value of Caitlin Clark's 8-year shoe deal with Nike.
16: 8-year shoe deal.
15: Within $4 million.
17: I'd say 95 million.
16: I was going to say 100.
15: $28 million.
17: Total?
15: Total.
17: Not per year?
15: Correct.
17: Yeah.
15: $28 million. And the last question would have been to the eyes. If you all want to try to get this one, within 3, the number of teams that kept and made their own pick in the second round of the NBA draft on Wednesday. So there were 30
18: that's
15: picks.
18: A good one.
15: Within 3, how many teams actually kept and made their own in the second round of the draft that wasn't dealt or sent through another team?
18: I would say just 10.
15: You guys have any other guesses?
17: I would say like 2 or 3.
9: I have no idea.
16: 3.
15: It was 1.
16: Nice.
18: Wow.
15: Toronto was the only team at the 50th pick to keep their own pick in the second round.
17: See, that gave us momentum right there. It's just like last night where USA may have gotten their momentum stopped. That gave Monty and me momentum. We got that last right.
18: Assuming she picks you for a teammate next time.
17: Do not forget that.
5: A cool 50th.
15: Senegal.
5: A cool 50th.
15: It's got five goals. They need him again for this third place tiebreak. This is bad news for South Korea, by the way. Finally, do you want to know what the tiebreaker was?
16: Yes.
15: The weight of the World Cup trophy. There was no range because it was a tiebreaker. You each would have set a number.
18: 14 pounds.
5: Pounds or kilograms?
18: Stanley Cup's 35.
15: So if Isaac and them would have said 14, what would you guys have said?
5: I'd say 18 pounds.
16: No, you can't have a different 18. Answer.
5: It's my answer. We're all answering it individually.
16: Yeah, I was going to say more closer to 20.
17: Yeah, 20.
15: 13.61 pounds.
16: Right.
15: Isaac was...
16: So Isaac by himself next time. Okay? And then the three of us will be a team. Because Isaac knows everything.
15: They have changed the locks for Isaac Lohenkron when it comes to In the Neighborhood.
19: Isaac Lohenkron.
5: Yeah.
15: Just too good.
16: Forget it.
15: So are you guys. Thanks for the help all of this week. We're going to be around. Monty and I will be teaming up next week as well. For Covino and Rich, as the guys are doing the Dan Patrick hat trick. So we will talk to you then. Listen to Monty tomorrow night. Hear me on Sunday. Talk to you next time here on Fox Sports Radio.
16: Bye.
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1: In on Chicago for first in the NL Central, the Cubs are playing better baseball. They won four in a row and 10 of 13 coming into Milwaukee. The Brewers going to send Jacob Mizorowski to the bump. He's been dominant this year, going 8-3 with a 1.45 ERA. He's allowed three earned runs in his last nine starts combined. The Cubs going with Colin Ray. He's 5-5 with a 4.99 ERA. Chicago has lost his last four starts, seven of his last eight. First pitch is set for 6:45. Turning to the Bucs, there's a lot of new in Milwaukee with new coach Taylor Jenkins and lottery picks Braden Berries and Nate Amet. Getting the best out of the new players is the organization's job, says GM John Horst.
2: How they're utilized on the basketball floor, how they grow and develop physically, their game, emotionally, mentally, all those things, that's all of our efforts and our opportunities, and use the resources we have to do that to maximize that. But they fit as people. I think you can see the synergy here already. There's a consistent theme in what we've targeted, the competitiveness, the character, the IQ of an athlete.
1: The duo likely going to be on the court for the first time together during Summer League in Las Vegas next month.
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1: Well, the U.S. men's national team going to face Bosnia and Herzegovina in the round of 32 at the World Cup next week. That game going to be played next Wednesday in Santa Clara. The U.S. finished atop their group despite falling to Turkey last night. With this Wisconsin Sports Zone Network update, I'm Zach Kyle Pritt.
4: Other than Steph Curry, Giannis to Milwaukee was the single most significant player to an organization in the NBA, given that LeBron is no longer in Cleveland. In 2014-15, there was a provision in the sale of the team that said if they could not get financing for a new stadium, the league could buy the Bucks and they were going to move the Milwaukee Bucks out of Milwaukee. And Giannis saved professional basketball in the city of Milwaukee. Every Bucks fan will refer to the Fiserv Forum as the house that Giannis built. He's a two-time MVP. He's one of three guys ever to win MVP and Defensive Player of the Year in the same year. He scores 50 in a closeout game in the building that he helped finance. He is the most important player in the history of that franchise and that city. So I do think it is sad and that he is leaving Milwaukee. I was hoping that he was going to be Duncan or Dirk or Kobe and play for one team for forever. And on an emotional level, I do think Giannis is going to regret this.
5: Danny Parkins gets us into the show tonight. Happy Friday. Fins up. I just kind of like this. I did this last week. I just want to start with the Jimmy Buffett. Why not? Hope you're having a great Friday. Your week is coming to a nice conclusion. I don't know where the rumor started if I wasn't abundantly clear yesterday. Did I make it sound like I would be off tonight?
6: Well, great, we just assume because you're never here on Friday.
5: That's not true. I, you know, here and there. But during Bill's show, I saw people in the cheap seats. There's nothing like the view from the cheap seats. Saying that there wouldn't be a show tonight. We got a live show. It's Brewers-Cubs this weekend. There's too much going on to not have a show. Sam Olber, Locked On Cubs, going to be here at 5 o'clock. We'll preview the weekend series and just talk a little baseball in general. One of my favorite guests to have on. But no, we got a live show. The rumors were not, I don't know where that was coming from. If I said something misleading last week, it's the Wisco Sports Show. My name is Grant Bills. Happy to have you here. The show streams always. It's so easy, folks. The Wisco Sports Zone app. It's so slick. Can listen to Ebo in the morning. And next week, a real treat. Now, I love Ebo. Over the Line is my favorite. The only morning show I listen to. Ebo is on vacation, celebrating his anniversary with his lovely wife. Zach will be in next week. And I love a little bonus Zach Heilprin. I'll be helping out, maybe doing an hour or two with Zach every morning just to kind of help fill 4 hours. It's a long show for Zach to do by himself. And he can, but it's just a long time. So I'll be filling in a little bit with Zach next week. That'll be a really good time. So if you are a Zach Heilprin enjoyer, I know many of you are because you listen to The Camp, the Badgers podcast that he does with Zach that's also available on that app. You want to make sure to be ready for that next week. And of course, you can watch Bill's live stream. 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How many times do I need to tell you? 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You can call the show. It's Free Phones Friday, so call me with whatever you want. 608, and I, folks, I do mean whatever. 608-321-1670. Didn't we talk about Garth Brooks conspiracies last Friday? I think. Or was that this week? I think that was last. I think it was Friday. So we got a little off the rails on Friday. So Fridays are for 608-321-1670. I'll come to you first segment if you have something to add. I want to start with a Giannis Antetokounmpo take. We've spent a lot of time discussing the trade, what the Bucks got back, the basketball machinations of this trade. I want to talk about, as you may have guessed from that cut that I played to begin the show from Danny Parkins, talking about Giannis leaving Milwaukee, how it's sad, how Giannis will regret it. I don't know if he will regret it because I don't know how Giannis feels about anything. That's completely and totally subjective to him. Maybe he goes to Miami. They never make the playoffs. And he's like, hey, I went to Miami. I tried something new. I don't regret it. That's fine. I would appreciate that perspective. I think sometimes in life you gotta go places and you gotta do things. And you can't live in fear of regretting whether or not they'll work out or whether or not you'll miss the old thing or the old place where you worked or where you lived. I want to talk about the human side of this a little bit. A new story out at ESPN today from Jamal Collier, who covers the team. Not as much constant coverage and not as much reporting as, Eric Name or Jim Ozarski or, Steve McGargy is omnipresent. He's in every press conference I've ever listened to, but Jamal will have some good things every once in a while. And he had a nice long story at ESPN today about the exit. And it was a lot from the perspective of John Horst. You got a little bit of a POV into how the Milwaukee Bucks, the front office, the literal Milwaukee Bucks, the decision makers in the front office handled this, and a little bit from the Heat side too. Not as much on the drama in the organization and the kind of bumps and issues they had over the years. Jim covered that pretty extensively earlier this week. But one thing that this story made clear to me, I don't even know if this is new, but I was reading Jamal today. This is what he wrote, and I'm going to read this for you. I don't think any of this is brand new. It just kind of outlined things in a way that got me thinking. He wrote this. After losing in the first round of the 2025 playoffs, the third consecutive season in which they were bounced in the opening round, Milwaukee made its Hail Mary, stretching the contract of Dame Lillard and signing Miles Turner. Later that summer, Antetokounmpo and his reps expressed to Bucks management their concerns over the roster and asked the team to explore a trade to New York. The talks stalled. Now, this was reported. It wasn't like, I don't want to say it wasn't rock solid. It was never reported that he requested a trade. But Windhorst and others used every other word to describe what happened. He asked the Bucks to explore. He went to the Bucks with concerns. He wanted to be a Nick. Like they reported and shared all these things last summer, but they always stopped short, to my memory, of saying he requested a trade. Windhorst might have said it once, but he kind of backed off of it. Maybe I'm just trying to speculate and have fun with it and try to figure out what may have been happening. I wouldn't be shocked if Giannis and his camp wanted to be traded, wanted to go to the Knicks. I believe all of that. Why would I not? But I'm kind of maybe guessing that Giannis and his camp stopped short of telling the entire world, we've requested a trade. They wanted to be traded, wanted to go to New York, wasn't happy with the roster. But I don't think they wanted it out there that Giannis was requesting a trade, because it was never really reported like that. It was reported, but it wasn't reported like that, which leads me to think that maybe Giannis and his camp were trying to do some cosmetics, right? Anyways, the talk stalled between the Bucks and the Knicks, which we knew. Antetokounmpo began the season with the Bucks, but missed 14 of the team's first 31 games, and the Bucks were under 500 by December. It was then that Antetokounmpo and his agent privately reiterated to Horst again that the team was not good enough and it was time for both sides to move on. But the Bucks believed they could turn around the season when their star got healthy. He never did, and the losses continued to pile up ahead of the trade deadline in February, forcing the Bucks to engage in trade discussions for the first time. This has been reported. We've known. Again, I don't think any of this is brand new. It's just laid out in a way that got me going here. During those negotiations, Bucks team sources insist they were upfront with teams that they were unlikely to deal their franchise star unless they were blown away. Ultimately, they weren't and chose to wait until the offseason, betting that more teams would join the bidding and offers would strengthen. After the deadline passed, and despite wanting to be traded, Antetokounmpo then riled up the Bucks fan base by posting a clip from The Wolf of Wall Street in which Leonardo DiCaprio's character says that despite public pressure, he wouldn't be leaving. Any idea of salvaging the relationship deteriorated shortly thereafter. Antetokounmpo played his final game with the franchise March 15th, and the two sides engaged in a public dispute over whether he was healthy enough to play. Throughout, but especially during the second half of the season, Antetokounmpo often lamented the erosion of the team's culture and discipline. After the season, Turner went public with the team's habits and lack of accountability and noted how Giannis took advantage, wrote then next about the being late for plane stuff. I'm not going to read that. We know that. After the Bucks' season-ending loss to the 76ers in April, by which point they'd been eliminated, Antetokounmpo was asked if he had played his last game in a Bucks uniform. That's a very good question, he said at the time. I don't know. It's not up to me. By then, both sides knew the answer. The only unresolved question was which uniform he'd play in next. So I want to go back to the deadline, and there's two things I want to point to because I'm just wondering here. Something's not square in my mind. Something isn't completely lining up. So the trade deadline was what day again? When was the NBA trade deadline? I'm going to Google this because I want the timeline, folks. I'm sorry. NBA trade deadline 2026. February 5th. Okay. So we have that down. So Giannis wanted to be traded in the offseason, although stopped short of fully publicly saying, I request a trade. Wanted to go to the Knicks. Talk stalled. The Bucks got him to come back to start the year. He got hurt. The team wasn't very good, and he kept saying, I would like to leave. I would like to leave. It's time. It's time. It's time. It's time. He wants out. He wants out. He wants out. He wants out. Okay. They get to the trade deadline, which was February 5th. They listen to offers. They're not blown away. So he's not traded. Okay. Why did he tweet that video? Why did he tweet the Wolf of Wall Street video? And he said, legends don't chase, they attract. Giannis, by this point, had asked out multiple times and knew that if not at the deadline, this was his last year in Milwaukee. He knew this. They knew this. Why was he so insistent on dressing it up? Because if he's not dealt at the trade deadline, okay. But you're getting dealt in the summer. So why then are you putting out messaging? Why are you telling Lori Nickel and Jimmo, look, I'll stay if they build around me? Why are you tweeting things like legends don't chase, they attract? Why are you tweeting, I'm not leaving, even though you know you're leaving? And you know that you are chasing. You're going to Miami. Things that I don't entirely hold against him, feel how you want. But if you know you're leaving and you've been trying to leave, why are you tweeting about how you're not leaving? One of two things has to be true, or maybe both of these things are true. Either Giannis is kind of dumb, or Giannis thinks we are dumb, or maybe both. I don't understand the incessant appeal to I'm the loyal guy, even though he was actively trying to leave and he knew he would be gone this summer. I just don't understand it. And by the way, this is just a me thing. Giannis still hasn't posted anything in the form of a thank you to Milwaukee. Now, Gold Grant, the trade's not official yet. It doesn't become official, I believe, until July 6th. And when it happens, of course, he will post something and as players do, give a long, heartfelt, Milwaukee, you are my first home in America. You gave me my start. You drafted me and all these things. He'll probably post all that. So, yeah, Grant, the trade's not official. He'll do it when the trade's official. But it's not official, and the Bucks are introducing Nate Ament. He's having a press conference, and Giannis is going out with Bam, and he's being seen publicly in Miami. I'm not really holding Giannis's decision to leave against him. He can handle it however he wants. I guess I'm a little confused as to why he's handled it the way that he's handled it so far. I just don't get it. Either he's kind of dumb, or he thinks we're dumb. Like, oh yeah, tweet out the Wolf of Wall Street video. Those idiots will eat it up. They'll think I'm loyal. I'm leaving in 3 months. Why? You knew you were leaving. I just don't get it. Just a question. Just something I was thinking about today after reading Jamal Collier's story that he laid it out so chronologically. It's like at every point here, Giannis knew he was out, but he kept putting out public messaging that he wasn't. Why? Dig up, stupid. Don't dig. Don't further dig in your, well, I'll stay if they build. Hey, legends don't chase. They attract. I just... I don't get it. We got time for a couple calls here in the first segment. It's a Free Phones Friday, 608-321-1670, Wisco Sports Show. Who's this?
7: Alex in Madison.
5: Hey, Alex, what do you think on this? Or whatever you want to talk about. I don't care.
7: Well, I got two little things, and one of them is about Giannis. And I was going to, you know, mention the whole he hasn't posted anything about his you know, farewell at all. And just a few hours ago, he got a new sponsorship. Did you see that?
5: I did not. What happened?
7: Okay, well, his first post since being traded was a ad for Trojan.
5: Okay, was it really?
7: Right. Yeah. So I'm kind of like, what is going on here? I mean, they took a flyer on you. This city, you've been here for 13 years, and like you said, yes, it's not in the books, but we're introducing our guys. So I don't know what he's doing. Something weird happened, or he changed. Maybe he wasn't who I thought he was. But the past year, like, maybe he thinks we're idiots, like you said, but it's really weird. I fully agree on that.
5: What's your other thing before I let you go, Alex? You said you had two things.
7: Yeah, well, you know, it's a beautiful day, beautiful weekend. You ever had some Kringle, Grant?
5: Some Kringle?
7: Yeah, so you ever had that? It's a dessert.
5: Yeah, from Racine. Shout out Mad Max.
7: Yeah.
5: Yeah.
7: Yep. Oh, yep. Well, you know, I got some family in Racine. I'm going to drive down there shortly, get plenty of Kringle flavors, you know, O&H Bakery. That's the spot to be.
5: And boy, that's where Kay Adams goes when she visits Wisconsin. Alex, appreciate the call. Drive safely down to Racine. And if you see Mad Max putting around fighting against the cabal, maybe we'll hear from Max tonight. Say hello. He's down there fighting the good fight in Racine. Giannis can do what he wants. He's a grown man. I don't need to be serviced. I just feel like there has never been an athlete in professional sports who had more good pub and more good PR with their fan base. And I still think a large majority of the fan base is sad but okay with him leaving. I don't understand why he's chosen over the last 6 months to dress it up the way that he has. And well, Grant, he's not going to post a thank you until the trade becomes official. Okay, but then it's kind of my belief that he shouldn't post anything until then. You don't have to agree. It's just my take. It's my show. It's my microphone. And if the trade is official enough for the Bucks to introduce Nate Amet, I feel like it's close enough. I don't know. But that's just me. 608-321-1670. Wisco Sports Show. Who's this?
8: Happy Fins Up Friday. Free Phones Friday, Grant.
5: Fins Up, Big Ron. What's going on?
8: You know, it's just, I don't know. Did you read that? I was listening to a competing radio station, and they were talking about a very huge, long, like, 25-page article in the Milwaukee Journal.
5: Yeah, from Jim O. We covered that on, I think, on Wednesday. We picked, I mean, it's so long, we could spend hours reading through it. We picked through some of the highlights, yeah.
8: Yeah, and so I didn't read it myself. That I don't have the attention span to sit down for 20 minutes and read an article. But I did hear it, you know, kind of summarized, and, you know, it didn't paint Giannis in the most favorable light, you know, the way I understand it. And, you know, it's just sad because being a Wisconsin sports fan all my life, you know, this is just another hero who, you know, when he joined the league, he was innocent. He was, you know, he was happy to try he had never had a smoothie before. Mm-hmm. You know, he had to learn how to drive, all this stuff. He's just a nice, good guy. And it's just like he fell into like the Brett Favre, Aaron Rodgers syndrome, where he's just, I think the money and the power and the fame and everything has just changed him. And I just think that's really sad. And I'm trying to think of some of my other Wisconsin sports heroes, you know, and the only ones I can think of that, like Robin Yount, Paul Molitor, and some of those old 80s, 90s.
5: Braun never left. Braun never went anywhere. Just saying. Just saying. I don't know. I'm just
8: saying. Yeah. No, you're right. You're right. You're right. I mean, and he cheated for the fans. He cheated to stay healthy, to put a good product on the field.
5: Damn straight.
8: So that's a good ad.
5: Damn straight.
8: That's a good ad to that list. Damn straight.
5: I think there's a couple factors at play, Big Ron. You have an awesome weekend. I just got loaded phone lines. We will talk more soon. Thank you, Big Ron. It was nice to hear from you. I think there's a couple things at play. Cowherd's talked about this Green Bay quarterback effect. Green Bay is such a small market where the quarterback of the Green Bay Packers, without an owner, just becomes this huge, like this all, I mean, they're like the friggin' governor, probably even bigger than the governor. And it's just, it would be difficult to process. It would change how a person maybe thinks and acts. Presented very differently with Rodgers and Favre. Certainly worse with Favre. I think Rodgers, people remember Rodgers much more unfavorably than they should. Much more unfavorably than they should. So there's that, because I think Milwaukee's also a small market, and Giannis was so much bigger than... So I think that's at play there. And I also think it's just the NBA, man. Like, all that money, all of the access and all, like, it's just the American basketball complex. We have Tony in Texas to thank for that. So it's the Green Bay quarterback thing and the NBA thing. You know, sure, Giannis changed a little bit. He also has the right to change a little bit. You know, he won the city a title, won MVPs. So he has a little bit of that right. I just don't know that he always exercised that right in the best way. Like, the coach that he wanted and fought for turned out to suck. You know what I mean? Like, it's not necessarily that he was an awful teammate. It's that he leveraged his power to get a coach that he wanted, and the coach wasn't any good, and it hurt the team. You know, so we'll pick this up on the other side. If you're on hold, I promise I will get to you right after this break. Sorry to make you wait. We'll be right back.
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5: Wisco Sports Show, welcome back. Mike Clemens is going to join us in 2 minutes here to talk about the latest with Pat Murphy. Had surgery. He's at the ballpark. He'll get us ready for Brewers Cubs. But there was one caller who called really early, and you've been waiting like 15 minutes, so I want to sneak in right before Mike. So warm up the stage for Mike. Wisco Sports Show. Who's this?
6: Yeah, we can go real quick, Grant. I got three main points.
5: Hit me.
6: First, Giannis thinks Milwaukee fans are dumb because Milwaukee fans are dumb. I think part of the collective hurt here, the pain, is the unity we had in fighting the idea of ESPN and Shams for 3 years. And you made an extended point yesterday about how these analysts are really well connected.
5: Yep.
6: I think the Olszarski article and everything that we've learned since the trade paints a timeline. Shams was freaking right the whole time. Yeah. And we're sitting here with our pants around our ankles looking like idiots as collective bucks. So I think there's an element of that. Second, you know, he was a cancer, right? Miles Turner came out. This is good. Going forward, love the picks. Who the hell cares what Giannis does next? I don't need an apology. Lastly, you were a smart man leaving Iron County out of your graphic earlier. It was a tight battle. Manitowoc has the singular best restaurant in the state when you're going pound for pound, dollar for dollar. But I got to go Zone Superior because you left a little room. You cut up the Apostle Islands, but you left a little room for Duluth. And I think having a little bit of crossover into that city is why I ended up picking Zone 1. So Elite Graphic, if you haven't been paying attention, follow Grant on Twitter. He puts out good stuff. And smart man leaving Iron County off that list because we know who would have won.
5: Vagmon John, also appreciate the call. Baited me. I didn't realize he was trolling me earlier today. And I'm embarrassed to say when we were talking about the location. Coach Fried started an outstanding debate, lobbed a complete grenade onto Twitter this week, asking or saying that, well, Milwaukee's always been a baseball town. And that did not go over well with the Bucks fans. Vagabond John said they were dumb. I didn't. I was just throwing it out there. I think Giannis must think we're a little dumb based on some of the things that he said over the last year. It's like, dude, you knew you were leaving. Okay, fine. But then why did you? I don't know. I just have questions. That's all. Mike Clemens, this is the ballpark. Mike, thank you for waiting there. So you're covering a manager getting surgeries. Have you ever done this in your long journalistic career before?
7: Not in season. Honestly, when I was a kid and just starting out, George Bamberger was having heart troubles and had to take some time off. You know, I had a mild heart attack. Anyway, the honest thing. Someday soon, let me come on your show because I can do 2 hours and things that I've learned in the last week.
5: Yeah.
7: And things that kind of add up in those chapters. But no, hey, it's Cubs and Brewers. Good old border battle. You got the Cubbies on a roll, right? They've won 7 of the last 10. They are now in second place in the NL Central, 6.5 behind Milwaukee. They get this 4-game sweep against the Mets, and somehow they're doing this with a depleted starting rotation. So much so that after they had to put Edward Cabrera and Ben Brown on IL, they walked across the field last night and said to the Mets, "Hey, how much do you need for that left-handed pitcher, David Peterson?"
5: Yep.
7: And they, well, I mean, give us a prospect. Okay, sure. Hey, David, yeah, pack your bags. You're getting on the plane with the Cubs. You're going to play in Milwaukee this weekend. See ya. Bye-bye. So, I mean, that's what the Cubs are getting by with in terms of starting pitchers. Tonight, they go against Mizorowski. I think, you know, Murph has had this weekend schedule because tomorrow they're going to get Kyle Harrison. And then on Sunday, it's Brandon Woodruff, you know, who retired the first 16 batters. But the surprise news is that Pat Murphy, who's been having this growing intensive pain in the lower back and on the hip, had surgery yesterday. 2.5 hour of back surgery for like a ruptured disc. in Appleton, and he's going to manage the game tonight. Therefore, I see him right now, and he is shaking hands and hugging a reporter from Chicago, and he's just outside the dugout. He's walking slow, but the plan for Pat Murphy, the Brewers manager tonight, is that he's going to be in the area of the dugout, in a quote protected area. He didn't want to go into it. We'll find out in the game. But, you know, basically, the man just had back surgery yesterday. He cannot move fast. He cannot dodge a ball.
5: Sure.
7: So he has to be fully caged up. So he doesn't have, he said, or, you know, what if the blue-haired kid comes after me?
5: Yeah.
7: Talking about Pete Crow Armstrong.
5: That's funny.
7: What if that kid goes nuts? You know, the 24-year-old center fielder from Chicago. So he's going to still try and call these games, and he tried to put it off. I said, wait, just a second here. So what's next with this thing? Because what we were told was this. He's got this hip bone situation. You know, he's 67 years old. He's been, you know, managing baseball 40, 50 years. The hip bone thing creates his problems with the sciatic nerve, but he's got this burning pain in the lower back. Well, turns out, no, he had a disc problem in the back. So it looks like this will at least alleviate the pain for now, probably get better in the next couple of weeks, and then he'll have the hip surgery once the season is over with.
5: Okay, so that's been moved back. So he's going to be in a protected room. Putting him in a cage or behind a net in the dugout would be kind of funny, but then you're at the point where it almost looks a little silly and it's hard to take it seriously. Like Hugh Freeze coaching from a hospital bed up behind a window when he was with Liberty a couple of years ago. So I understand why they're doing that. Okay.
7: Yeah.
5: All
7: yeah.
5: Right.
7: Yeah.
5: All right. Well,
7: so that's the plan there. And I raced up to the press box as soon as we got done talking with him. He did it in the media room because, well, there's actually a pretty big contingency here from Chicago as well to cover this big series this weekend because, you know, Cubs, man, they want this. They want to catch up to the Brewers, and this is a great opportunity to do so. But right after I get in with you, then I'm running back downstairs over to the visitor side, and Craig Council is going to go in about 45 minutes. And then I'll get you this sound so you can hear what these guys have got to say here later in the show.
5: Appreciate it, Mike. Make sure you don't miss a single word of Craig Council's presser. I'm sure it will be electric as always with that guy. I'm sure there will be lots of gold to be mined out of that presser.
7: Don't make it a drinking game, Grant. Don't make it a drinking game. You know what I'm saying?
5: Yeah. Thanks for the time, Mike. Appreciate it.
7: Thanks, pal.
5: Mike Clemens, the bowels of American Family Field. Yeah, Chicago reporters are up here to talk to Pat Murphy because they probably want to be entertained or interested in a managerial press conference for once. All right, we had a caller sit through that on hold. Thank you very much for your patience. Wisco Sports Show, who's this?
8: Of course. I got nothing but patience.
5: Thank you,
8: on
5: Conor.
8: A Friday.
5: I didn't want to make Mike wait. I'm juggling a lot of balls here. Okay, all right, cut that out of the podcast.
8: Question, do we want Pat Murphy coaching post-surgery? I mean, he's probably coming down on some painkillers or something.
5: Probably. Maybe he'll run. Joel Kunal could open for Mizorowski or something crazy like that. Who knows what he'll cook up?
8: I mean, he's still got to be high or something. Christian Yelich is hitting leadoff again.
5: Great. That's even worse. Okay. Well, here's the thing, though. I'll make an exception for Yelich this weekend because he's hitting a home run. Sam Olber is going to join us later on in the show. He said the same thing. I recorded with him earlier today. I'm like, yeah, Yelich is struggling. He's like, yeah, but he'll hit a homer this weekend. He absolutely will. But Yelich at leadoff is just, oh, God. Okay. All right. The painkillers aren't helping there. At least Murph can be pain-free while watching it, unlike the rest of us.
8: True. Back to Vagabond John's call. It's exactly what I was going to say. Giannis is treating Milwaukee like they're idiots because, let's be real, Bucks fans, maybe not all, maybe not most, but the current iteration of Bucks fans that are on Twitter, tweeting everything, all that, are idiots. Straight up duped by Giannis.
5: So here's the thing. Everyone's angry at Shams. Fins up, Cone. Have a great weekend, unless you have something else.
8: No, I got nothing else. Fins up, Grant. Have a good one.
5: You as well. I got into an argument over this with Zach the other day about Shams. There's a difference between Shams or ESPN people going on First Take and having a discussion about Giannis's future. That's just talk show fodder. That's not reporting. So when we say things like, well, Shams has been gunning for this for 5 years. He's been saying that Giannis would leave for 5 years. I don't necessarily think that's true. I think there's always been ESPN personalities on talk shows who have discussed the subject matter because it gets people riled up, makes for good content. However, over the last year, since they lost in the first round of the playoffs last year, and I just gave you the details, the timeline presented by Jamal Collier, ESPN earlier today, but it's been laid out by many, you know, Giannis did want out last summer. Now, again, he stopped short of demanding a trade publicly, but he did want out. And then he wanted out again during the season. And through a lot of it, Bucks fans kind of just said Shams was lying. And he was not. So now Giannis leaves. And I think some Bucks fans are taken aback because they didn't heed the blinking light in front of their face that was saying Giannis is going to leave because the blinking light was Shams, who no one wanted to. I'm not defending him. I'm just describing the events as they occurred. And yeah, it's exhausting. Oh, they're talking about Giannis leaving on First Take again. Why are you watching First Take if it irks you that much? Any superstar on a team that's underperforming is going to be discussed in potential trade conversations on talk shows because, duh, it's a talk show. That's what you do. This last year was a little different. There was legit reporting and information on Giannis's interest in going elsewhere. And I think a lot of people ignored it, so they were caught off guard. I'm not saying that makes people dumb. Cone and Vagabond John have said exactly that. 608-321-1670, Wisco Sports Show. Who's this? Hello? Line number three? Hello? All right, I'm going to let you go. If there was an issue with a Bluetooth or something, just give me a call back. Any texts on this subject matter? Duncan said, did I hear correctly on Bill's show that the Brewers were going to install a climbable front row Amy? Nice. No, just the climbable cow on that plaza area. It's just funny that, and there'll be a climbable cow. It's just funny wording. Let's try one more time. Wisco Sports Show. Who's this?
9: Hey, Grant, Ben and West Bend.
5: Hey, Ben, how's it going?
9: Good. Thank you.
5: Good. Thank you.
9: I think that he posted the Wolf of Wall Street clip because he's duping Milwaukee fans, and then it's saying, look who I'm going to attract in a new market, right? He's like already out, and then he's got insider trading information, and he's making us look even dumber.
5: That's, Ben, that's another thing. He announced that partnership with Kelce. And he did kind of make it seem like he was staying, even though he clearly knew he wasn't. And then Chris Haynes, who's, I think, related to him now in some way, saying that Boston's the leader in the clubhouse. It's just all very that there's that whole thing, too, that I don't really care about, because if you put your money in prediction markets, like, I don't know, if you gamble on sports, I don't feel bad for you. You're gambling on sports. But there's that whole part of it, too, with the inside information and the prediction markets. That's something that some people have covered as well, Ben.
9: Yeah, great timeline insight. Thanks for the call. Thanks for taking the call, and have a good weekend.
5: Yeah, you as well. I will not be in West Bend, but I'll be over that way. Wedding tomorrow, and I'm going to Summerfest tonight. See what Marcus King's got up his sleeve. I'm intrigued. One more, and then we're going to go to break. Wisco Sports Show, who's this?
10: Little Red Riding Hood.
5: Dave from Monona. Good evening, Dave.
10: Now, I think I was the only caller on this show the last 6 years who told you that Giannis was a piece of crap. Behind the scenes, I've told you guys.
5: It's a bit strong.
10: Well, spend more time mastering your basketball than having babies. People, he told you what kind of a player was on the offseason. He'd go overseas. He's not an all-star player. And here's the proof. Name me an all-star player that wanted to come play in Milwaukee. Hell, LeBron and Kevin, all the other superstars wanted to get together. Did anybody want to come to Milwaukee and play with Giannis? No. Yes, he is great for the fans. And what he's done for kids and fans, outstanding. But on the court, behind the scenes, those players couldn't stand him, just like Brett Favre. Brett Favre had his own dressing room, his own locker room. The players couldn't stand him. But people don't care. But come on, people, about Giannis. I told you this from day one. He wasn't a team player. And I guess, once again, Dave from Monona was correct. See you later, Giannis. He's going to Miami. And the only good thing about Giannis going to Miami is my tickets, when he comes to Milwaukee, are going to be worth a lot of money.

0: seeing what happens there. Let's take a break. One more detail from this ESPN story on Giannis. And then at the end of the hour, I put on my producer hat a little bit today. I caught some of the highlights from David Stern's presser today. They fired their manager and he had to face the New York media, and the New York media brought it today. So I'll play you some of the highlights to wrap up the first hour. Sam Olber will be here at 5. How lucky are we? So much good show after this break. Don't go anywhere.
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2: I'm meteorologist Paul Trombley with your updated forecast. Sunshine mixed with clouds at times this afternoon, with daytime highs approaching 78. Southeast winds 8 to 15 miles per hour. Lows around 58. Tonight, partly cloudy skies. Mainly clear skies tomorrow. Daytime highs approaching 83. Temps above average Sunday and Monday, with highs for the mid-80s to the upper 90s. Chance for storms Sunday. That's the latest forecast on Sports Talk 105.1. Currently, it's 77 degrees.
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4: Wisco Sports Show. I'm going to give you some highlights. David Stearns facing the media in New York today. You know, the fabled New York media, how they threw fastballs today. David Stearns and the Mets just canned the manager after getting swept by the Cubs. Six errors in, I think, the first game or the second game of that doubleheader, I believe, on Wednesday. I will give you some of the highlights from that press conference. One more Bucks thing from this Jamal Collier story here in a shorter segment. And jump in if you'd like. 608-321-1670. There was a lot of... I guess behind the scenes from the organizational perspective, if you want a little bit more on the last year and especially the last couple of weeks between both the Bucks and the Heat, you can find it in the story Jamal Collier and others, Ramona Shelburne contributed as well, about what was going on with John Horst and what was going on in Miami. There isn't a lot in here that we didn't know already. There was one interesting anecdote about Drew Holiday. A Bucks source said this, quote, looking back on it, the one thing that we did change that changed everything was put Drew in that trade, a Bucks source said. Drew is such a leader on and off the floor. He would do things like if Giannis was holding the ball too much, he would bring it up and play with everyone else without making it a thing. He was a pro at it. There was an anecdote in Ozarski's story where Chris Middleton was referred to as the Giannis whisperer. And maybe I can find that real quick behind the scenes. Bucks, it's a huge story, like Jim said. But they shouldn't fall apart, and Giannis shouldn't fall apart. Because Drew Holiday is traded. If you miss his defense, that's fine. That's a tactile thing. You're going to get worse defensively with Dame. That's fine. You lose Chris's shot making in clutch moments. That's fine. That's a tactile basketball thing. You shouldn't crumble spiritually. Like Giannis is a big boy. Here, if I can remember where this was in the story, Chris Middleton, and I'm just control effing in the story. However, Middleton was considered, quote, the Giannis whisperer. A player who had the star's utmost respect and could deliver hard criticism or honest thoughts about his game. Just a small thing. So we have anecdotes about how much Giannis needed Drew, about how much he needed Chris. It's like, I don't know. I'm not trying to drag Giannis after the fact. It's just an indictment, you know. Like, Giannis is supposed to be able to bring some of that as the best player. And if the best player can't bring some of that stuff, you're going to be limited as a team, clearly. Let's take a call here and then a short segment here because I want to get to the David Stearns audio next. Wisco Sports Show, who's this?
5: Andrew in South Milwaukee.
4: Hey, Andrew, what's going on?
5: Hey, I've been searching all week for some thoughts on Giannis that I haven't heard on this show or any other ones. And I only have really one that I think is 100% true that I would like to share.
4: Okay.
5: All right, it's a funny one, but when you think about it, it's true. Giannis is currently, by being an investor in Kalshi, he is engaged in what you could call a conspiracy to subvert state-level gambling regulations across the country. And I think it's very funny that that's technically true.
4: Yeah. I don't know if enough about it, but a lot of people have pointed it out, you know, with some of his messaging. And that's, Andrew, some of his messaging doesn't make sense. If you know that you're leaving, why are you tweeting and posting some of the things that you are, you know?
5: Oh, yeah. No, I've been listening all day. I totally agree with what you guys have been saying on here. I have a pre-phones thing, if I could throw it out.
4: Please.
5: All right. In honor of peak concert season, you're going to Summerfest tonight. I was there last Friday. I saw Pot Mulligan and Styx.
4: Hell yeah.
5: And Styx got me thinking. I wanted to ask you this. Have you seen any legacy artists like that late in their career who you were impressed with how well they held up at that point?
4: Yeah. A couple, Andrew. I appreciate it. I'm going to let you go. I mean, I've seen McCartney twice. I went with my family. The family wanted to do a trip when he played Miller Park. Maybe 2014, 2013-ish, maybe around there. It was hot. It was, if you're like, was that the night it was really hot? Yeah, it was that night. I was blown away. Now, of course, he's incredible. He's Paul McCartney. I saw him again at the Target Center. He was great. Robert Cray, lesser-known artist. Well, not lesser-known. Lesser than Paul McCartney, obviously. Everyone would be lesser-known. But he sounded like he was 40. And I think he was 70-something at the time. This was like 2 or 3 years ago. Couldn't believe how well he sang. Legacy artists. I saw Ronnie Millsap at the Northern Wisconsin State Fair, although that was about what I expected. I wouldn't say I was blown away or impressed. He kind of delivered exactly what I thought we were going to get. For I don't know how old he would have been at the time. He was at least 70-something. If there's any other ones, maybe they'll come to me, but those are the ones that came to me right away. Michael Martin Murphy, I saw him at Leon Leona's. Is that Middle Ridge or St. Joseph's Ridge? I can never remember. He was really good, but again, about what I expected. If there's that Nitty Gritty Dirt Band, they're old as dirt, but awesome every time. Those are the main ones that I can think of. I'm sure there's one or two that I've forgotten. I will return to this on the other side, and I'll give you some David Stern's audio. I'm sure there's one or two that I'm forgetting, but those are the ones. Fun topic. I like seeing legacy artists, and most of the time they bring it. Turns out like they're still really good, even if they're old. One final segment of hour number one, Sam Olber, Locked On Cubs, going to be here at 5 o'clock. So don't go anywhere.
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11: I'll start on what is a very difficult day by thanking Carlos. Mendy gave everything he had to our organization for the last 2.5 years. He's an exceptionally talented leader. He's a really good baseball man. Above all else, he's an outstanding person. I enjoyed working with him, and I'm going to miss him. And I'm happy to take any questions.
12: David, you said you considered a partnership with Mendy. That said, have you considered stepping aside? Is that something you've thought about?
11: I have not.
12: And do you believe you have ownership support to continue this job?
11: Yes.
12: What makes you think that?
11: Steve and I are talking on a regular basis. And he certainly indicated that I have his support.
13: Why should fans have confidence in you, because you mentioned the team's current performance, to be able to help turn this around?
11: Yeah, I understand fans' skepticism. If I were sitting in the fan seat, I would share that.
14: Given last year's collapse, the reconstruction of the roster, and the new coaching staff, do you personally feel that you put Carlos Mendoza in a position to succeed this season?
11: I think when you look at our record right now, this is not where we want to be.
15: I appreciate you said it's an organizational decision, but did Steve come to you to fire Mendy, or did you go to him?
11: I'm not going to get into the specifics of Steve and my conversations.
16: Do you second-guess any of that? When you hear fans chanting for Pete Alonso the other night, what did that feel like for you?
17: David, you said you're building the foundation of the organization and get it to where you want it to be long term. How do you juxtapose that with the most visible part of the organization being on pace for its worst season since 2003?
14: Given the roster construction, you taking responsibility for it, do you feel like you have blind spots in this role, and do you think you'll look for a GM potentially to help that over the offseason in addition to the managerial search?
11: I think we are always evaluating how we can get better as a front office. That's inclusive of personnel additions, process modifications, and so I'm not going to close the door on anything.
18: I don't want to use the word preparation, but just what do you attribute some of these mistakes and you know, mental mistakes you've been seeing on the field?
11: It's very difficult for all of us.

0: all day. Now that was the New York media, the way I'm told the New York media operates. That was ruthless. David, have you thought about stepping aside? But really, the tone was more like, hey, have you thought about taking your life? It's like, Jesus, you guys. I actually thought Stearns acquitted himself the best you possibly could in a press conference like that. I thought he came across fine. You're not going to win that press conference. I don't think he lost it. Incredible content. I almost feel bad for him. But then again, dude, you spent $350 million. What are you doing? 608-321-1670. Thanks for sitting through the break. Who's this?
1: Jeff from Spring Valley.
0: Hey, Jeff, what's going on?
1: I just wanted to comment on the Giannis deal that, you know, I thought it was better for the Bucks that he didn't put it out there that he wanted to be traded. Didn't that work better for the Bucks that they could make a better deal? Or
0: sure, yeah. I think if he, well, here's the thing. If he would have publicly demanded a trade last summer with 2 years left on his contract, I don't think it would have hurt the market too bad. I think they probably still would have been fine. This summer, I think he could have been a little bit more aggressive and said, no, I'll only go to the Celtics. I'll only go. And because he didn't do that, I think that did help them. Yeah.
1: Right. And then I just, you know, the few years ago when they were the best record for year after year after year, you know, that was great. But mm-hmm. The last few years, I'm glad the trade happened because so many of their superstars were hurt all the time and it had
0: run its course. Jeff,
1: yeah,
0: thank you.
1: It had run its course.
0: Thank you for sitting on hold. I wish I could give you another minute, but we got to take a break. I love Spring Valley. I have not been there in too long. Let's go Cardinals. I'm not happy the trade happened. I'm not devastated because it had kind of run its course. And for the sake of the NBA, it's going to be more interesting with him somewhere else next year. We'll get a 2-minute update. Sam Olber, Locked On Cubs, next.
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3: Well, it's Brewers Cubs at American Family Field tonight. Give me the second series of the season between the two rivals. Milwaukee swept the first one down at Wrigley Field, but Chicago playing better baseball now, coming off a 4-game sweep of the Mets that resulted in New York firing their manager today. But the Brewers will be sending their best on the mound in the series. Jacob Mizrowski gets the ball tonight. He's 8-1 with a 1.45 ERA, favorite to win the Cy Young Award right now. The Cubs going to counter with former Brewers pitcher Colin Ray. He's 5-5 with a 4.99 ERA. Milwaukee leads the NL Central by 6.5 games on Chicago. First pitch is at 6:45. Turn to the Bucks. They introduced their new players yesterday in Arizona. Guard Braden Berries in Tennessee. Forward Nate Amet at a press conference. New coach Taylor Jenkins was there too. Sounded excited to get to work with the young duo.
4: Their unselfishness too. I mean, these guys are stellar individual players. 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These guys come with a mentality of like, I truly want to get better. They're going to bring that energy, but we have an opportunity here with depth, with guys that are versatile on both sides of the floor.
3: Milwaukee going to be in action in Summer League in Las Vegas starting next month.
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3: Well, Wisconsin's basketball recruiting class for 2027 is in the top 5 in the country. That's after getting a commitment from the top player in the state of Minnesota yesterday in wing Babukar Ann. He's a 4-star recruit, joins 4-star guard Jaylen Brown, 3-star center Jack Thielen as part of the class. With this Wisconsin Sports Zone Network update, I'm Zach Kyle Print.
6: Yeah, just play good baseball. I mean, that's number one. We got to just keep playing good baseball. You know, with the doubleheader, with the rainouts, yeah, it was a good series.
0: Hour number two, that's Craig Counsell. Played good baseball. Colorado, doubleheader in New York. They split a game with Toronto, or split a series because one of the games was rained out. So they split the 2-game series with Toronto in the middle of the week. Cubs have had a nice 10 days here. We'll talk with Sam Olber, Locked On Cubs, here in just a moment. One final thought on David Stearns with the Mets, and we got time to take one call before we do get to Sam. I did think it was funny. The guy who asked David Stearns, do you think that, have you thought about resigning? Mike Puma, the New York Sports, on March 24th, tweeted, "The Post's fine baseball preview is out today, including staff predictions. This is my 17th season on the beat and never picked the Mets to win the World Series. My pick this year, Mets over Mariners. I will note that my preseason pick last year was Dodgers over Blue Jays." So that's what Mike Puma, that was his coverage in March. Today, he's got to ask the GM if he should resign. So I'm not throwing that in Mike Puma's face. I'm just showing how much things have changed in the last couple of months. I don't do predictions because I'd never get them right. So who cares about prediction? It's just crazy how much things have changed and the perception, even on the specific Mets beat from March to now. We got time for one call, and then Sam Olber, Locked On Cubs, is going to join us. Wisco Sports Show, who's this?
7: Grant, Tony from Texas. Hey, Tony. I'm catching strays from you, so I had a call. The Mets, God, a Pete Alfonso home run still stings me. Mm-hmm. I don't know if you ever think about that one. Hey,
0: every
7: if you
0: day.
7: Had to swap out, man, every, I know it does, doesn't it? If you had to swap out Council and Murphy, switch teams, is there a different record with each team?
0: That is a great question.
7: Thank you, Bill.
0: I would love to say yes, but I
7: think there is. I think there is something to the focus on a baseball team, because a long season, these guys sometimes are just going through the motions, or they're spitting out sunflower seeds, chewing tobacco, looking at women in the stands. I think just keeping these guys focused. I love when Murphy says, "You didn't run out of pop-up, go run out the pop-up."
0: Yeah.
7: I think you set the standard. Call it old school, Robin Yount. I heard Big Ron talk about Robin Yount's the last true real Milwaukee hero. I love that old school style. Unfortunately, if these contracts doesn't work, but with Milwaukee, somehow, some way it works. So it didn't work with the Bucks. Giannis, I said it before, I'll say it again. Great, great guy, great player, low IQ, should never be in charge of a basketball team. He'd probably be better with the soccer team, Grant, to be honest with you. Probably knows more about that. But anyway, I'll let you go. Great show. Talk to you soon.
0: Appreciate it, Tony. The Cubs and the Brewers are different in that the Brewers are a lot of young guys, some of whom have been paid, don't get me wrong, but it's a lot of younger guys trying to scratch out a role. It's just a different ethos of a team. The Cubs are a lot of veterans who have been paid, who are vested in this league. So does Pat Murphy's approach work on every team the way that it works in Milwaukee? I don't know. I led the show yesterday pointing out some differences between Murphy and Council, and Murph basically blasting the 13th pitcher on the roster in a postgame press conference because we need everybody to be reliable versus Council, who over the course of the season is going to give you a lot of, it's a long season, these things will happen, there'll be ups and downs. I don't think Murphy accepts ups and downs, but I don't know if that changes the reality in Chicago. I'd like to think so, but I'm not sure. Just something to think about when you're laying in bed struggling to fall asleep. Sam Olber, Locked On Cubs, always a popular guest. We did about 20 minutes earlier today. Here's our conversation. Enjoy. Sam Olber is here, Locked On Cubs. We got a big series this weekend. Sam does Locked On Cubs with Matt Cozy. Outstanding baseball show. It's become one of my favorites. Has your team figured it out, Sam? Has this last week or this last 10-day stretch restored a little faith? Yeah?
8: Is it a big series, Grant? Really? No. So last time we talked, if you remember, if your great listeners remember, I said there's been two different Cubs teams. There's been the 20-3 team, and then the Cubs were limping into that series at Wrigley against you guys, and was like, okay, what team do we have? And then the question was answered as the Cubs were basically the worst team in baseball for a month, stopped hitting, and yes, over the last 10 games they have resuscitated themselves a little bit offensively, mainly because PCA's having one of the great months in the history of the franchise, to be mm-hmm. honest with you. But Grant, they don't have it. I might pitch this weekend.
0: Yeah.
8: They might bring me in. We have Edward Cabrera done. You will not see him until maybe late August if you're lucky. Justin Steele, he was supposed to be back by now. And he's the one guy that really handles you guys pretty well. If you look at the set, no, forget it. He's done. Cade Horton, we know, done. Tyone's been hurt. And then the one guy, the one pitcher that has really kind of been outside of Pete, the bright spot of this season, Ben Brown, done. We'll not see him at least for another a couple months with a neck injury. They're out of guys. You're going to know more about some of the guys that they pitched this weekend than me.
0: Are they going to start Bryce Wilson? I know Colin Ray, former Brewer, goes tonight. I saw you guys claimed Bryce Wilson. Is he going to start? I haven't looked at the probables. I'm pulling him up right now.
8: I believe it should be Ray tonight, who you know more about than me, factually. Yeah. David Peterson, I believe, should get the ball on Saturday if he's reported to the team. They traded for him, but there had been no reports that he's reported yet. Alongside Bryce Wilson. Yeah, and then Sunday, Lord only knows. I don't know. I don't know. They're out of pitch. I've never seen anything like this. They're genuinely out of pitchers. I mean, it's so weird because it's kind of the whole season's changed. Like when we talked last time, it was like, man, we finally got to figure out a way to beat the Brewers. Now, I personally think the Brewers are as good as any team in baseball. And it's like now the Cubs are just trying to figure out a way to get through the season. I mean, it's, you know, maybe sneak a wild card spot and see what happens.
0: You know what's weird, and I don't watch every single Cubs game, and I don't see every single detail, so I'm sure they're outliers. But through all those pitching injuries, it seems like for the most part, at least recently, your pitching has kept you in position. Like I don't. Council probably right. Gets some credit for that. Assad out of sure. Nowhere had an appearance where he just kind of sacked up. Like for all of the right. Absences you guys have, the pitching's actually been way better than you'd think, right?
8: Yes, 100%. The reason the Cubs are seven games out or whatever they are of Milwaukee is mainly because their offense slept for 2 months. Alex Bregman hasn't hit a home run since the 90s. And Nico Horner forgot how to hit and whatnot. But yes, it's stayed afloat. The last couple of weeks, what's starting to become an issue is they're also out of bullpen arms. Daniel Palencia's hurt. And they had a game last Saturday against Toronto. They had a 5-run lead, and I went to the gym and came back. It was, you know, the game they lost 8-5 or whatever it was. Like the bullpen started to become a problem. But now, like Brown was a huge piece of that, and so this will be the first weekend his first turn he's missing.
0: Well, and not only has he been your best pitcher, but he's been one of your bright spots. So to have that taken away, not only his production and his contributions gone, but it kind of feels like a little bit of a gut punch to the ethos of the team in the season. At least if I was a Cubs fan, I'd feel that way.
8: Absolutely. I've never, everybody that I've talked to, nobody's ever seen anything like this. I mean, if you name their best 11 arms, 9 or 10 of them have missed significant time. It's, you know, and again, that's not me making an excuse for the mediocrity that we've seen over the last mm-hmm. couple of months, because that's been offense related. But looking into the future, the rest of the year, that's where it's like, how are they going to make a serious run? How are they going to rattle off 15 out of 22 when, you know, what Bryce Wilson might be pitching every fifth day? No disrespect to him, but.
0: Yeah, all do, of course, to Bryce Wilson. Sam Mulber's here, Locked On Cubs. Last time you were on, I asked you, which player in the offense, if this guy's going, then everyone else starts to go. And you said Pete. I thought you might say Nico. We talked about a couple, but Pete was your answer. With the month that Pete has had, does that give you a little bit more confidence? If he's playing at a high level, maybe not, you know, historically high, but if he continues to produce, right. Does that make you feel better about some of these other guys?
8: Yeah, I think going off the results, you were probably right, because Pete's been literally, like I said, he's been the best player in this month of June. He's been the best player in the league, and they still are fighting to win games. So, and Nico's just completely fell off. So maybe the answer is Nico, but yeah, it gives me more confidence. I mean, the thing with Pete is like, baseball's so weird, man. When you analyze it every day, you know, 2 months, like a month and a half ago, it was like, hey, Pete's playing decent defense. Although I saw your tweet and I agree with it. It's like, it feels like he plays great defense, but like once a month, he'll have like one of the worst plays you've ever seen.
0: Yeah.
8: But it's like, okay, he's playing the defense, but you know, like, is he great? Like, is he a superstar offensively? And then 3 weeks later, the whole narrative changes. Like, that's just how baseball works. So like, I guess the big nice part of the season is I'm at the point now where it's like, Pete's a star, like he's a superstar player. Like, yeah. Yes, he's going to cause some sort of, you know, so he's not everybody's cup of tea. I just care about what happens on the field. You know, like I can't wait to watch the first pitch of the game tonight with Mizorowski. Pete's going to try and hit it 500 feet. It's going to be really funny. It's going to be either like a massive swing and a miss foul back, or he's going to hit like, you know, hit it 460 feet. But like, just to, like, the Cubs have a true superstar. Like, they really do. Like, I was interacting with one of the Brewers fans that listens to my show, and they're like, this was like 2-3 weeks ago, and they're like, well, Churio's better, this and this. I said, listen, the Cubs and Brewers have so many big organizational differences that favor the Brewers. The last thing I'm worried about that's really impacting things is Churio versus Pete. We're good over there.
0: Yeah. I could do an hour. I might do an hour on Churio tonight. We've discussed him a lot and some of these other Brewers bats because they actually haven't hit the ball. And look, if you want a silver lining or something to feel good about going into this weekend, Sam, even with Bryce Wilson and Colin Wright, like, I think Colin Wright's nice. It's just if you're relying on him to be your most reliable arm, you're probably in a tough spot. The Brewers offense is not exactly tearing the cover off the ball. Terang slipped a little bit. Yelich looks absolutely lost. And Churio and Contreras are, I don't know, maybe you have a player like this on the Cubs. It's like, man, all the talent, all the ability, but sometimes I need to see you lock in a little bit more at the plate. You know what I mean? Like, settle in, having it back, you know, see some pitches, that kind of thing. So this offense is not exactly in the best spot they've been in all year.
8: First of all, doesn't matter how Yelich is hitting, he will hit a homer this weekend.
0: Oh, I feel the same way. Yes. Averages. Yep.
8: Yeah. Secondly, if the Cubs score 6 runs total off the 3 starters that they're facing, it'd be a huge win for me. Unless it's just one of those weird weekends that maybe Mizorowski's due to just like lose command for an inning, I don't really think it's going to matter how the Brewers offense is going. But yeah, silver lining, I guess, but we're not exactly, if there's a get right series for the Brewers offense, it's this weekend as the Cubs run out Colin Ray and TBD and TBD.
0: Bryce Wilson. I had liked Bryce Wilson. He had a nice moment with the Brewers, but mostly not a guy who's been very good.
8: Was he with Council?
0: Yes. Yep. Okay. He seems to have a good feel for his guys. I mean, the same's been true with Hobie Milner. He's had a good run with Chicago this year, hasn't he?
8: Yeah. He gave him a huge compliment on the show the other day. So of course, the next day he got rocked. But outside of that, yeah. Outside of that, he's been really good. I will say, did you see Freddy Peralta versus the Cubs yesterday?
0: So I had someone text me. He's like, did you see what happened with Freddy? And I went to check the box score, assuming it would be a disaster. And it actually was like, well, what did he pitched 5 innings. And then in the 6th, he ran out of gas or, you know, ran out of his, you know, he did the Freddy Peralta thing.
8: It was just the most Freddy Peralta versus the Cubs outing I've ever seen. Like I've seen that outing 20 times in my life.
0: Yeah.
8: He dominated them for 4 or 5 innings. The defense was awful behind them in the 6th inning. Like, yes, he ran out of gas, but he also, they can't field. Yeah. But it was just so funny. I think his final line was like 5+ with like 1 earned run and a bunch of Ks.
0: Sounds classic. Like Freddy Peralta. Well, and it drove me nuts in the offseason. This is just more baseball. But in the offseason, everyone's mad at the Brewers because they traded their ace. I'm like, guys, he's a nice pitcher. He's not an ace. And now I see, you know, Mets people, the columns are being written. He was touted as an ace and he's been, you know, whatever he's been. And I'm like, see, this was the problem with the whole thing. What did you make of the Mets just big picture in those? It was a 4-gamer, right? 4-game series.
8: I thought it was one of the worst series I've ever seen a team play. That includes another one of the worst series I've ever seen a team play is when the Cubs played the Brewers at Wrigley Field earlier this year. Yeah. I mean, the Cubs were absolutely abominable in that game. In that series. I mean, that was when Pete dropped the ball in center, and then have a ball go under his legs? And this, I mean, this was worse. I mean, the Mets made like 9 errors in the series, and they should have made more. They didn't care. It was awful. I mean, and that's the thing too. Like, 4-game sweeps in baseball, no matter who you play, are hard. Agreed. You know, and so I'm not going to take anything away from the Cubs. They needed it, but that's why I'm very lukewarm about this weekend because the Cubs haven't played like a really, really good team in a while, right? Like, I'm trying to think. I mean, it's been Rockies, Giants. They played the Blue Jays, who are middling, you know, and then they just played the Mets. Like, they haven't played like a legit team in a good long while. So Lord knows they haven't faced a guy like this, man. I mean, this guy, I think he should be getting some MVP votes.
0: It's been pretty unbelievable to watch, and it's been unbelievable because you remember there was an outing against Chicago. It would have been last July.
8: I remember.
0: You've just never seen a pitcher look that bad, and you believe right. in the tools and the ability with Mizrowski, but he realized it in like less than a full year. He reached his ceiling in the snap of a finger. It took Corbin Burns 3 years. It is pretty crazy.
8: I was going to say, it reminds me again, a little bit of when Burns first came up and I was like, man, the Brewers, this guy comes just teeing off on this guy. And then like, they didn't score a run off Burns for like 2 years.
0: Mm-hmm.
8: But yeah, this is quicker. And I mean, it's unbelievable. Like I don't think you guys understand how I get it. The whole, hey, they haven't had a lot of success in October, yada, yada, yada. First of all, I go back and say this. They ran into the Dodgers last year who essentially just rested their starters the entire season for that moment.
0: Yeah.
8: And Blake Snell just, you know, was like, hey, Blake, don't worry about it. Just be ready when you're there. And he looked like Randy Johnson for 2 weeks. And then the year before, you can't account for Devin Williams melting down. Like they did what they needed to do. They had a home game to win a series up two runs with one of the best closers in baseball on the mound. And that's not like, oh, the Brewers can't win in October. That's just, it's one of those things, you know? And every single thing that they do works, man. Like this Kyle Harrison Durbin thing. I mean, it looks like it might be one of the great trades in the history of the sport.
0: Yeah.
8: Yeah. This guy, and by the way, and I only know this because I have him on my fantasy team, his ERA should be below two. All his runs he gave up were in that ridiculous Vegas series. That shouldn't have been played. That was absolutely absurd. It cost me a fantasy week. What is he giving up? 14 runs? What is he giving up? 15 runs the whole year, and 8 of them were that night? I could have hit a homer that night.
0: He's been terrific, and Sproat seems to be trending the right way. I still wouldn't trust him.
8: Have him too. He's on my team too.
0: Just little by little getting better. And then of course, Woodruff, his arm is on the verge of falling off, Sam. He misses 2 months because he can't feel, he's got numbness. He comes back and he goes 6 perfect innings or takes a perfect game into the 6. And he's throwing 93. It's like, okay.
8: Let me tell you, obviously, it's a huge if with the way baseball is going right now. But if they can keep those four dudes, because Priester's done for the year, right?
0: Yep. He's getting a rib removed. Yeah.
8: Oh, jeez. If they can keep those four dudes healthy and they run into, and I know Ashby hasn't been great lately. By the way, I know this because I just pick all Brewers for my fantasy team because it's just easy. You name him, I have my, you name a Brewers pitcher, he's probably on my team. If they could keep those four guys healthy and they run into October going Mizrowski, Harrison, Woodruff, Sproat with Patrick and Ashby as their like bridges to Uribe and McGill, I'm telling you, I don't care who they're playing. Good luck.
0: Yeah, and I thought along the same lines as you going into the NLCS last year. It's like, well, they'll give the Dodgers a series. And those games were closer than people remember them now. It was. The frustrating thing isn't the payroll. The frustrating thing for me, Sam, is that they just got to rest their starters all year. Like, you shouldn't be able to do that and be a top seed.
8: And that's where when people go payroll, payroll, payroll, it's not the literal thing. It's the fact that they're so deep that they don't have to try so they can rest guys. Because people forget, they didn't even have a bye last year.
0: Yeah.
8: They mailed it in so much in the regular season, they had to just absolutely eviscerate the Reds at home to get to the Phillies, to get to Milwaukee. But yes, that's the secret sauce of their depth. Because Blake, we all know Blake, like everyone knows the Blake Snell story. Like when he's on, he's on. And then Glasnow, same thing. And they just manage those guys' innings. So when they actually need them to be good, it's not how it works, right? Like the Brewers, think about how the Brewers, if they could just tell Woodruff or tell Mizrowski, hey, you know what? Take a month and we'll see you in September. Oh, go, boy. You know?
0: Yep. Yep.
8: But they need those guys to win games.
0: No, that's how they make the playoffs and get that first round. Right. I know that's the thing that bothers me. It's not just that they can have Kyle Tucker, and they can, but it's the advantages that you get by being as deep as they are. Right. You're absolutely right.
8: They can have Kyle Tucker. Congrats to them.
0: Lastly, where we started on whether or not this is a big series, you're telling me that if they don't come out and carry a little of that offense over from the last couple of games or from the last 10 days, and they're up 3-4 to nothing in the fourth inning tonight, and the Cubs fans are loud, you're telling me, maybe there is something. Maybe this team has figured something out. You don't think there's any possibility for that? You seem pretty down.
8: Well, in terms of, like, yes, I'd be, I think there comes a legitimate chance to make the wild card. Absolutely. Okay. I would be absolutely floored if this was, if this division was close in September. Mm-hmm. And I mean, I would be shocked. Again, not counting for injuries, right? Like, you know, I don't want to put that out in the air. You know, if Mizorowski and Harrison and those guys are throwing every fifth day and with the guys that comes about, if this thing's like a 4-game difference in September, it would be, and I hate saying that because the goal, I hate moving the goalposts. The goal was this year to finally figure out how to beat the Brewers in 162 game season because the Cubs literally have not done it since 2017. They don't count 2020. Makes no sense to do that. I'd be excited 3-4-0, but hey, they're showing fight and it'd be a big step towards, you know, maybe getting that second slot behind Philly in the wild card. But in terms of the division, no, I don't. I mean, what's the line tonight? I mean, the Brewers got to be like -250 tonight.
0: I suppose I could pull it up here. You would know more about gambling than I. You're an app. Yeah,
8: it's got to be. I'll guess on. And by the way, I just want to say this. I'd rather pay $60 million a year for a Snickers bar than Kyle Tucker.
0: Just one more so we're clear. Milwaukee's -245 tonight on Apple TV. Thank God. That's what everyone wants. Sam, on the way out the door, if I may pay you a compliment, I think I like your show and your baseball coverage because you, like me, are probably often told you're not built for 162. And I'm
8: not.
0: Yeah, but that's to me how you should. If you don't live with every single night, I don't know, when people say, well, you're not built for 162, I want to tell them, well, you're not built for a Tuesday night game against the Reds then. Like, that's, I don't know. I appreciate your coverage in that way.
8: Well, and I appreciate it. And I mean, I could talk to you all day, but the thing is here's the thing. Here's why I come off, I think, as pessimistic. And you guys, this is why it's so nice to be on the show, because you guys are the subject. It's because of you. It's because of the Brewers. That, like, I don't sit here, people say, oh, well, you know, it's a long year. It's like, well, is it? Like, when people text me or message me or comment saying, my gosh, it's so early, this and this, it's like, no, it's not, because we've been behind you guys since the start of the 2018 season, right? I mean, really, it started September of 18, but whatever. So it's like when people say, Sam, you're not built for 162, it's this and this. It's like, no. If the Cubs won the division last year or they found a way to steal game 5 in Milwaukee, I'd be calm. I'd be in Aruba with my feet up on a Tuesday night. But we haven't proven that we could do it. So to me, like when Ian Happ comes on the radio and goes, hey, we don't even look at the standings until July. It's like, okay, well, maybe you should change that because you haven't won anything. Yeah. Like, that's why I think I come off as, oh, Sam's always down or whatever. It's because of the Brewers. If we were in the division right now, if we were in the AL Central, I'd be going, listen, just see if we can get healthy. We'll make a run in September. We're better than these guys. But we're not better than you.
0: Sam Olber, Locked On Cubs. Hey, come up to Milwaukee this weekend. A lot of Illinois plates I see. Summerfest going on. Nope. Brewers Cubs should be a good time.
8: Yeah, I don't want to watch my team get embarrassed. Thank you.
0: Have a good one, Sam. Appreciate the time.
8: All right. Thanks, Grant.
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0: Wisco Sports Show, welcome back. Went long with Sam Oliver, but worth it. One of my favorite folks to have on the show. Anytime the Brewers and the Cubs play. I'm going to try to connect with Sam, get him on. Not jacked up for the series. I guess, look, if my team's pitching situation was in the same spot and they'd been so hot and cold over the year, maybe I'd have lowered expectations too. Cubs are 6.5 back, but their offense is cooking. PCA is playing at a really high level. They're obviously not going to make a march on the division right now, but it's not July 1st yet. Not like 6.5 games is insurmountable. Going against Mizorowski, Harrison, and Woodruff is that is daunting. All right, so I'll give them that. But they got a couple games off in Milwaukee this weekend. They'd have to find a way to do that. So yeah, sure, you wouldn't bet it. I mean, the Brewers, I looked it up. They're minus 245 tonight. So they're heavy favorites. But I don't know. If the Cubs clobber the Brewers, I'll be like, feel a little uneasy. Terang, Yelich still don't look all that great. Feel a little uneasy. We've also been reacting to the situation with David Stearns, our old friend, over in Flushing, or is it Flushings? Over there with the Mets. They fired their manager today. Here was Ken Rosenthal yesterday giving a defense, I guess, of David Stearns and saying, hey, Mets fans that want David Stearns fired, be careful what you wish for.
17: Certainly Stearns has had 2 years of poor decisions in many cases. Not all, many. And at the same time, Steve Cohen waited 2 years to get David Stearns. That was after having three GMs in 4 years or something like that, 4 and 3 years, whatever the case might be. They ran through people while waiting for David Stearns. It was 4 and 3 years. I don't expect Steve Cohen is going to be too quick to fire David Stearns when all the reasons he wanted him, the good things that happened in Milwaukee, still are not or still are part of his history. He has done a lot of good things in the past. He's a smart guy. He is relatively humble. Actually, I shouldn't even say relatively. He's humble. He gets it. He gets that they're failing, and he gets that it's on him. So do you fire that guy off a couple of bad years? Maybe you do. I know he's making $10 million a year through 2028. That's not something that's going to stop Steve Cohen. But the danger in firing a Stearns or any of the people on my list today is the sport is not exactly teeming with GM types, guys you can point to or women and say, man, I need to get him. Now, Armand has pointed to one, Brandon Gomes. But there aren't a lot of them. So be careful what you wish for in certain cases. Stearns might be the best guy who you can have with this organization. Certainly there is value to continuity. I know they've had a down year with their farm system in many ways, even with Ewing and Benj coming up. But he has put processes in place in player development that have been good for the Mets. So I'm not ready to give up on him yet. I didn't like a lot of what he did last offseason. I'll admit that, and I wrote it. But again, sometimes it's too quick to make a decision on executives who have a couple of bad years.
0: The part of that that makes me most intrigued, or the part of that, and we talked a little bit about this yesterday, when you say, well, be careful what you wish for. It's not like the league is exactly teeming with options, general manager, executive types. It's like, okay, but I'm pretty sure that I could find an executive who could take $350 million in payroll and be 15 games below 500. You know what I mean? Like, I don't think there's another person out there who could do worse. I don't. Ken had a story out today at The Athletic where he went, to be fair, pretty hard at David Stearns. This story interests me just because it's one of the biggest flops I've seen recently in American professional sports. This much money spent. Ken Rosenthal writes, this is mostly on David Stearns and everyone in baseball knows it. But after Wednesday night, the New York Mets endured a 6-0 embarrassment. The need to change managers was obvious. The Mets finally and mercifully ended Carlos Mendoza's tenure on Friday morning, a super sad outcome for a skipper who was only 2 years ago held such promise. Mendoza still might end up succeeding as a big league manager, but it'll be with another club. Mets malaise, a condition thought to be endemic to the Wilpon ownership, but has since extended into the Steve Cohen era, swallowed him whole. Mendoza certainly wasn't blameless in Wednesday night's error fest, in which all four Mets infielders put on their own horrific spin on hitting the cycle, was effectively the last straw. Yet even the capper to the team's current 6-game losing streak, as much as it screamed fire the manager, was as much a reflection on Stearns as it was Mendoza. Stearns, the Mets president of baseball ops, ripped up his team last offseason, motivated more than anything, don't laugh, by a desire to improve the team's defense. The loss of free agent first baseman Pete Alonso, a homegrown Met, a popular success in New York and perfect right-handed complement to Juan Soto, might go down as the signature mistake of the Stearns era. And it was only fitting that at Citi Field amid the wreckage Wednesday night, fans took to chanting Alonso's name. Just an insane situation. I've never seen a team spend more. There are very few teams, regardless of payroll, that have ever looked this dysfunctional. Like, I don't know if the players like each other. The defense is bad. The vibes suck. They find a way to lose games. They would look bad independent of payroll. You know what I mean? They would be an embarrassment if their payroll was middling or even bottom third in baseball. It's the highest active payroll in baseball. The thing is it's misleading because the Dodgers have deferred all that money. It's incredible what David Stearns has built, or I guess what he hasn't built. And I thought he acquitted himself fine in the press conference today. You're not going to win that press conference. You can lose it. I don't think he lost it. I think he was composed. He appeared as human as he is capable of appearing, which is not very, because David Stearns is quite the robot. But I did watch that whole thing with great intrigue earlier today, kind of not really knowing what to expect. And I thought David Stearns actually presented well, but the New York media absolutely hammered him. I'll play you one more time. I'll give you the recap of the highlights when we come back from this break. It's a Fins Up Friday and it's a Free Phones Friday, so call me on whatever you want. We're going to take a quick segment here to get back on track after a long opening segment with Sam. We'll be right back in a couple minutes with your phone calls at 608-321-1670.
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3: I'm meteorologist Paul Trombley with your updated forecast. Lows dip down to about 58 tonight under partly cloudy skies. Southeasterly winds around 5 miles per hour. Lots of sunshine tomorrow. High temperatures reach up to 83. Partly cloudy tomorrow night. Lows level off around 62. Temperatures a bit above average Sunday and Monday, with highs from the mid-80s to the upper 90s. Chance of thunderstorms Sunday. That's the latest forecast on Sports Talk 105.1. Right now, 75.
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5: I'll start on what is a very difficult day by thanking Carlos. Mendy gave everything he had to our organization for the last 2.5 years. He's an exceptionally talented leader. He's a really good baseball man. Above all else, he's an outstanding person. I enjoyed working with him, and I'm going to miss him. And I'm happy to take any questions.
6: David, you said you consider it a partnership with Mendy. That said, have you considered stepping aside? Is that something you've thought about?
5: I have not.
6: And do you believe you have ownership support to continue this job?
5: Yes.
6: What makes you think that?
5: Steve and I are talking on a regular basis, and he certainly indicated that I have his support.
7: Why should fans have confidence in you, because you mentioned the team's current performance, to be able to help turn this around?
5: Yeah, I understand fans' skepticism. If I were sitting in the fan seat, I would share that.
8: Given last year's collapse, the reconstruction of the roster, and the new coaching staff, do you personally feel that you put Carlos Mendoza in a position to succeed this season?
5: I think when you look at our record right now, this is not where we want to be.
9: I appreciate you said it's an organizational decision, but did Steve come to you to fire Mendy, or did you go to him?
5: I'm not going to get into the specifics of Steve and my conversations.
10: Do you second guess any of that when you hear fans chanting for Pete Alonso the other night? What did that feel like for you?
11: David, you said you're building the foundation of the organization and get it to where you want it to be long term. How do you juxtapose that with the most visible part of the organization being on pace for its worst season since 2003?
8: Given the roster construction, you taking responsibility for it, do you feel like you have blind spots in this role, and do you think you'll look for a GM potentially to help that over the offseason in addition to the managerial search?
5: I think we are always evaluating how we can get better as a front office that's inclusive of personnel

0: additions, process modifications, and so I'm not going to close the door on anything.
1: I don't want to use the word preparation, but just what do you attribute some of these mistakes and you know, mental mistakes you've been seeing on the field?
0: It's very difficult for all of us.
2: New York media having their way with David Stearns today. Got a text here, and please jump in. You want to talk baseball or whatever else. It's Free Phones Friday. 608-321-1670. Jay Krebs says, so it seems that Pat was really the brains behind Craig, and Matt Arnold was the real brains behind Stearns. And it's hilarious. So a lot of people say this about Pat Murphy. Well, maybe Pat Murphy was the guy all along. I think Pat Murphy throughout has probably been a very important figure. Craig is not someone I've been only in spring training. I was never in any regular season games with Craig. I've been in the clubhouse regular season when Murph is there, never with Craig. But if spring training is any indication, Craig is just kind of, I don't know that he's a guy. I don't know that he's one of the guys. I don't know that he brings a certain, just kind of there. And I think Murph, as his number two, as his lieutenant, probably was in a position to connect with guys and to have their ear. But that's true in most clubhouses, or in a lot of, not just clubhouses, but in a lot of jobs. Like, are you closest with the president of your company, or are you closest with someone who ranks a little bit more closely to you? Right? Like that's how the hierarchy is supposed to work. Not that a manager can't be close with players, obviously, but it's a little bit easier for an assistant or for a number two or a number three to get down on the level of a player, to get down on the level of an employee. Right. So I think Pat's probably always provided that. I think the Brewers were good with Craig, and I think they're good right now, first and foremost, because they have studs. I don't think they won in 2018 because Pat Murphy was pulling the strings behind council. I think it's because Yelich was one of the best baseball players on planet Earth. Josh Hader was one of the best baseball players on planet Earth. They had a lot of off days in September so they could be rested and they can get away with the rotation. And like, then as the council era progressed, they had a three-headed monster at the start of the rotation. And Josh Hader was there. And then they had a three-headed monster and Devin Williams was there. You know what I mean? And so, like, council had horses, just like Pat Murphy has horses now. Pat Murphy's got horses, man. Churio's been a stud. Contreras has been a stud. Terang's gotten better. They always have good pitching. They've always had good back end of the bullpen. Like, a lot of managers could come to Milwaukee and be successful. Now, maybe Murphy is doing something a little bit more, doing something a little differently. Sure. But I don't think Pat Murphy is making magic where magic doesn't exist. I think he's managing the team differently than Council, but he's, like Council, managing a very talented team. Matt Arnold and David Stearns is an interesting one. I've talked to Brewers people about a couple of Stearns' moves, you know, specifically the Adames move, which I think was probably one of Stearns' better moves. I don't think he fleeced the Rays, though. The Rays got Rasmussen, and he's been awesome as a starter ever since. So that was a win-win for both sides. Ideally, you would want to win-lose, and I want my team to win. I want the other team to lose. But you know who knew Adames really well? Because he worked in Tampa with Adames, was Matt Arnold. You know, you don't think Matt Arnold played a pretty big role in that? So Matt Arnold is different from David Stearns, just like Pat Murphy's very different from Craig Counsell. Matt Arnold is much more of a prospect hugger. You'd think the way that people talk about the Brewers and the way people talk about them kind of retroactively, you know, with David Stearns, who then gave way to Matt Arnold as well. You know, they value their prospects, their prospects. David Stearns traded prospects. You know, he traded away those guys in the Yelich deal. He spent the money on Kane in 2018, they acquired Moustakas, you know, later in the year. In 2019, did they acquire, was that the Pomerantz year? You know, gave up Mauricio Dubon in that deal, who's in Atlanta now. I don't think he's anything special, but he's a nice player. I could be wrong. Maybe he's having an awesome year. I think he's just mostly just a good, solid player. Like David Stearns would part with prospects. Parted with Rasmussen down in Tampa because I think they probably didn't evaluate him out as a starter. If they thought that Rasmussen was going to be a 4 or 5 year starter, I doubt they would have done that deal. Or maybe, I don't know, Stearns was more aggressive than Arnold. Arnold and Stearns are very different. I think Council and Murph are different, but I look at their common success as a product of a lot of the players that they were managing. I think Arnold's a better GM. I think we have just as much evidence of David Stearns being a fine GM or even being a bad GM as we do of him being an elite GM. And I think some of the really good moves that were made in Milwaukee, you could circle and say, okay, well, what was Matt Arnold's influence on this? I value Matt Arnold as an improvement over David Stearns more than I do Murph over Council, because I mostly think most managers, I think Carlos Mendoza could come into Milwaukee and probably do a pretty good job and win a lot of games because they have horses, man. They have really good, talented players. I know Murph says, you know, average Joes in 2019, not a lot of people knew the Brewers and didn't expect them, but they had really good players. Let's take a call here and then our final segment with little Jimmy Buffett, as it is a Fins Up Friday. 608-321-1670. Wisco Sports Show. Who's this?
3: Ridge Runner Mark, can you hear me now?
2: Yes, so much better today, Ridge Runner. Sorry about yesterday.
3: Hey, you know, technology, what do you do? So yesterday, my big point was I've always been disappointed when players leave a team that I think they could stay at, and I never understood it. Now I kind of understand it a little bit better. Giannis is a competitor, and competitors, unlike me, they're kind of wired a little bit different, and if he's really chasing something, he's willing to get out of his comfort zone, and we can all admit Milwaukee was his comfort zone. Mm-hmm. He didn't really want to leave, but he wanted another championship, so he felt it was necessary. Talking about the Brewers and, you know, Murph, you know what? I had a thought about them, and I completely face it. Sons of Biscuits. Man, we're talking about...
2: Can I follow up on your Giannis point, and maybe it'll come to you while I'm talking?
3: Yeah.
2: Giannis was willing to leave his comfort zone. I think he probably would have been better served more decisively leaving his comfort zone. You know what I mean? Earlier, with more command and with more direction, even if it got a little ugly. And also, if winning a championship, if that is his number one thing, Ridge Runner Mark, I would not have prioritized Miami. I would have tried to kick and scream and fight my way to Boston as hard as possible.
3: Yeah, because I don't know what Miami has left in the tank after they basically gave up half their team.
2: Yeah, I don't know that even if all these guys were still there, like, does Giannis and Bam with Jaquez and Yakushonis and Hero, like, is that a championship team? It's closer, but I don't even know that, it, you know, if they didn't have to give up anything, I still don't know if they were, you know, a top team in the East.
3: Right. I realize my Brewers point. Beautiful. So, David Stern, I wonder if he got out of his element because he had so much money to work with. And instead of being really focused on, I only have so much money, so I got to really get good players and good locker room guys, so to speak, and all this sort of stuff, that he kind of said, oh, I got all this money, I might as well spend it, and kind of got out of what got him there in the first place.
2: Yeah.
3: And led to a whole bunch of mistakes. And, you know, if you don't have the right manager that can kind of stir the drink, so to speak, you're going to turn into what the Mets are currently, which is a dumpster fire of a team that doesn't know how to play together.
2: So I like this. I like this framing. Appreciate it, Ridge Runner. I don't necessarily disagree with any of that. I think Stearns this offseason wanted to reset things. We don't want to be attached to Alonso moving forward. We don't want to be... They moved off some contracts that Stearns probably thought to be bad. The problem is then he gave out more bad contracts. And I think probably, at least in part, to him thinking, well, Steve Cohen's my boss. I can't not spend any money. They're going to barbecue me. So we'll move off of these bad contracts. We'll replenish our farm system. But then his mistake was, like, geez, I'm the GM of the Mets. I got to go spend money. So then they go sign Polanco and Bichette. And it's like, okay, but if the idea was to get younger and better and cheaper and retool moving forward, then see that through. Don't get cold feet halfway through the process and spend the same amount of money on players that aren't as good. Last couple minutes of the show coming up. 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
2: Final set. Where'd my music go? Damn it. Final segment. Sorry, that was very un-Margaritaville-like of me. It's a final segment. Lewis Go Sports Show. Fins up, it's Friday. This is setting up to be a pretty exceptional weekend. Going into a short week next week, 4th of July. It's finally going to feel like summer. And Brewers Cubs, Mizorowski, Harrison, and Woodruff, please. This would be a great time for the bats to get going. Yelich, I look forward to the one home run he will hit this weekend. You can go down to Pato, you can bet that. Tell him I sent you. And Bill Michaels, because they actually sponsor his show. But sell them. You know what? Grant and Bill sent you down to Pato. Go bet that Christian Yelich anytime home run. Tonight, tomorrow, Sunday, it'll hit. it really better happen. I've been really cocky about that. Summerfest tonight, if anyone's going to be down there. Be kicking around. I want to go see Marcus King. I'm going to get there late, though, so I'm going to be in the back. It'll be more of a listening experience than a watching experience. That's okay, though. Look forward to that. I think the Giannis fallout should probably be just about done. We got the Jimmo story today. We got a Jamal Collier story. Ramona Shelburne, not as much in there. Still a tidbit. The Drew Holiday thing was interesting. The timeline, you know, getting reinforced was nice. And of course, ESPN did that because a lot of that was their original reporting with their analysts. So they're well within their right to kind of reinforce like, hey, we told you. Bucks fans didn't listen. I get it. They do. Enjoy the weekend. Enjoy Brewers Cubs. Hopefully they... I don't know. I do not want to be talking about a series loss on Monday. So another sweep would be great, please. Would that be too much to ask for? Just never losing a game to the Chicago Cubs. I'd certainly like that to be the case. Have a great weekend. Be back at Monday at 4. Be back at Monday. Whatever, it's the weekend. Talk to you later. Thanks for listening.
10: 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Thank you all very much. You sure make a boy from Mississippi feel right at home in Wisconsin. Thank you all.
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0: from Southern California, this is the Jim Rome Show on Westwood One.
1: That is true. I am Jim Rome. We are live in Southern California, and I am on Westwood One. In addition to being on Westwood One, quick reminder, we are on Sirius XM. Quick reminder, we are on the Rome TV channel, which has eight other platforms, eight XCR. And also, we are streaming live on our YouTube channel. Show is brought to you by FanDuel. All right, so if you're on hold, stay there. If not, hit me up. Phone number is toll-free. Or if you want to jump in the chat and do what you do there, it's live, it's wild, go ahead and do it. But we are joined right now by the UFC's undisputed lightweight champion. He won that belt by beating Ilia Topuria at UFC Freedom 250 on June 14th. He is the former two-time interim lightweight champion. He has held the BMF title. He has a pro record of 28-5, 21 knockouts. He is currently ranked number 4 in the UFC pound-for-pound rankings. But the fact is, there really is no other dude like this dude. We are joined right now by Justin Gaethje. My dude, how you living, champ?
2: Oh, life's been great. Everything's really fast, and then when the fight's over, everything's really slow. I enjoy both parts.
1: That is an awesome response, dude. I've never heard you say that. Everything is fast leading up to and in the fight, and then afterwards, everything is slow. Listen, so you've had a couple of weeks to process your historic win at the White House. Number one, Justin, how did you come out of the fight physically? And then number two, what kind of thoughts do you have about becoming the undisputed champ finally after having been the two-time interim champ?
2: Yeah, physically, I feel amazing. The only thing that hurts is my right hand, and it actually sucks so bad because it's really keeping me from playing golf, and that's my biggest concern. But yeah, I mean, outside that, I have some bone bruises, but man, I was really lucky to get out of there without any serious injuries. And, you know, fighting on the White House lawn was absolutely incredible. I mean, once in a lifetime, not even once in a lifetime, it's once ever. And yeah, it was such an incredible experience to be part of that. And yeah, I can't tell you how grateful I am for the opportunity. It was amazing.
1: Justin Gaethje joining me, bro. That sucks, man. You fight that fight and probably all you want to do is celebrate. And then most of all, hit the golf course and you can't do that. Now that sucks.
2: Yeah, it does. I shot a 99 yesterday. So I'm, you know, working on the handicap right now.
1: Okay, so if you had two hands, if you're an able-bodied guy with two hands and everything being equal, would you be shooting 99 or what's your number right now?
2: I'm an 8 handicap, so I'm usually shooting low 80s, 82, 83, 84.
1: Yeah, dude, if you're an 8, you ain't playing. Justin Gaethje joining us. It's a good number. Listen, you've been a part of some of the biggest fights in the promotion's history, but given the stakes, given who you were fighting, given where you were fighting, given where you are at this stage of your career, was that your finest moment ever in the cage?
2: Oh, I believe so. Yeah, absolutely. Yeah. I don't think I could have had that moment without all the experience I had, you know, from the failures and, you know, all the experiences I've had fighting in the octagon and in these big arenas with all this pressure. And so, yeah, all of that has really prepared me for the moment that was UFC 250 and, you know, being able to go out there and just trust in the preparation and trust in my skills and understanding that this sport is so crazy. And so you just have to put yourself there and be confident, be content. And, you know, perform. And yeah, it was a great stage for me. It's, you know, I said before that, you know, I was made for this, made for opportunities and moments like this. And yeah, you know, walking, from looking at the Declaration of Independence out of the Oval Office, you know, through all the military members, you know, holding the flags. Yeah, it was incredible. And, you know, it was going to take a lot to beat me that night.
1: Justin Gaethje joining us. You got there before I could ask you. I was going to say, dude, what was that walkout like? You've had a lot of really compelling, intense walkouts, I would imagine. What was that walkout like?
2: Yeah, it was very unique. You know, it was a lot longer than normal. We know we had to walk quite the trail.
1: This is crazy. Are you seeing this? This is wild, man.
2: Yeah, no, I've watched it a few times. Yeah, it's incredible, you know, especially in hindsight, you know, knowing what transpired after, it's absolutely incredible. But, you know, I'm so thankful and grateful to like be part of the UFC, you know, such a big promotion. Nobody's going to make this show what it was without, you know, having the budget and, you know, the desire to make something special. And so, yeah, for it to all come together and for it to all play out like it did. Yeah, I mean, Nothing to complain about over here.
1: No, hell no. And you, there was a reason why they had you in that show, because they know what they're going to get. Like, as always, you were engaged in a war. In fact, after the third round, I posted on X, Justin. Number one, I don't know how you survived the second round. And I don't understand how Topuria survived the third round. Did you feel after you caught him with that massive knee at the end of the fourth, did you feel like you had broken him physically and mentally?
2: Yeah, yeah, I think so, especially with the damage that was accumulated. You know, when you're in there, you're not really focusing on their face and how much damage it has actually accumulated. But, you know, towards the end, I remember seeing how swelled up his eyes were. And yeah, that big knee definitely took the spirit, you know, that he had left. He's so skilled. It's just such that he's going to have a very big challenge, you know, mentally and emotionally when it comes to, you know, coming back and performing. But his skill level is second to none when it comes to his ability to, you know, pick his shots. And, you know, he's still one of the best. He just needs to understand that this is a crazy game. Anything can happen. And you got to go in there with a mentality like that.
1: All right. So you made a couple of really key points. Number one, for those who don't know, I want to reiterate what you just said. Technically, man, this dude is so good. He is so good. Coming in, I could argue that he might have been the best in the world. He's certainly on that short list. He is just so sharp and so good. And that's another reason why this was such a big, big win. But to your point, it's going to be a real challenge to come back from something like that. Can you break that down? Like, it's one thing in that sport. The reason I love this sport, everybody loses. Everybody loses. But if you get beaten up that badly and you've got this thing in your mind, like, I can't get beat. And then you do get beat and you get beat like that. What is that like to come back from? What's he dealing with?
2: I mean, I can't relate because, you know, I did lose. But in my journey, I stated verbally and you know, to the world that I was going to lose. And that's how I approached it, that I expected the worst possible outcome. And then I try to become, you know, comfortable with that outcome. And so therefore, you know, I'm never going to like let my spirit can never be broken, you know. But whenever you take the approach that you're unbreakable, unfathomable, you know, better than everybody, then you leave yourself in a place where your spirit can be broken and taken. And, you know, your spirit is everything when it comes to like getting in there and believing in yourself and putting things on the line. And I think that's where he's going to have such a difficult part and journey back to success, you know. And it's going to be very different than the road I took, because I, you know, the mental approach and the approach overall was so different, you know. And, you know, again, he would have parties before the fight. He would have funerals before the fight. He would tattoo. He would change his, you know, his Instagram bio to reflect that he had already won with his record. You know, he would get it. I don't know if the tattoo might have been fake, but he had tattoos on his body, crossing things out. So, I mean, yeah, what a tough lesson to learn. You know, I think. And it works. It works for as long as it works. But similar to Conor McGregor, when you build yourself up to be this unbeatable, you know, person, then that's the perception changes, you know, overnight. Then I don't know how it's a lot more challenging to come back and find that.
1: I think it works until you realize that your nose is where your ear is and your face is completely rearranged. And then does, like, because of all those things you just laid out, the win is the thing, and you won in dramatic fashion because you always win a certain way. But is it more satisfying that you made him quit, that he didn't come off that stool, given everything he said and did before that fight?
2: Yeah, I think so. I mean, I'm going, you know, having conversations with my coaches. It's like, I really wanted to knock him out and, you know, kind of cause everybody to have like a spike in their feelings, in their emotions. But, you know, this is a different kind of win. I think, if I was to knock him out, people could have said I got lucky or it was a fluke. But the fact that I beat him like I beat him, I think it's going to age better and it's a better story.
1: Justin, I've always felt this way about boxing and MMA. Man, there is no fluke with a knockout. If you land a punch, you get credit for the punch, right? There are no lucky punches.
2: Yeah, no, you're not wrong. But, you know, there's a significant difference if I was to go out there and land a shot in the first round, knock him out. People wouldn't understand that I had the abilities to beat him all the way, you know, in every asset. An aspect of the game.
1: Nah, dude, we already knew you. We already knew what you were about, but I know what you're saying. Like, kind of like Conor running across the cage and catching Jose Aldo with that one shot, but that's kind of what made Conor what Conor was back then. We're talking to Justin Gaethje.
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4: Continues. We've got the Brewers and the Cubs in Lane. It's always fun when the Cubs come to town. Last time they were here was Game 5 of the Division Series, and that was a very long trip back to the state border for the Chicago Cubs fans, which is always a good thing for the Brewers. They've got Jacob Mizorowski on the day today and trying to get to win number 50 on the season. Hard to believe we could get 50 wins by this game tonight.
11: Yeah, we're not even to the halfway point yet. We'll get there on Sunday, and I think you always have a little bit of a lift or a bounce in your step when you're the Brewers and you know you're handing the ball to Jacob Mizorowski. It's a fun way to start this series. It's going to be electric anyway, but it's always just amped up a little bit more when Miz takes the ball. He's going to face a Cubs offense that's really heated up over the last week or so. They're 10-3 in their last 13, and their offense really got going in New York against those Mets that are struggling so much.
4: Biggest key for today's game, hit with runners in scoring position. For the Brewers, they were just 1-for-23 in the series against Cincinnati.
11: And they've been great over the course of the season in that category. They came into that series second best in baseball, hitting with runners in scoring position. But that's a stat that it always feels like it kind of ebbs and flows a little bit. So hopefully it will flow again here for the Brewers against the Cubs over the course of this series.
4: 3-0, but 1-for-23. Take the 3-0 every single time. 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
16: 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And Murph, first and foremost, quite the off day for you yesterday. How are you feeling today?
18: Feeling good, to be honest with you, Jeff. Active off day.
16: There are a lot of people that say that as soon as you have that procedure, and it's the discectomy where they go in there and clean up your disc, and they say immediately you feel relief. Do you feel relief today in that back?
18: I do. I feel much better. Dr. Rebholz and Appleton did a great job, I suspect. I don't know what he did, but I was feeling a lot of pain the last couple weeks, and I'm much better today, so I'm very, very thankful.
16: How important is it for you to be out there and managing the team today? I mean, the team is in such a great place, and I know you want to be a part of it. How important is it for you to manage the game tonight?
18: Yeah, I mean, I think it's a good rhythm, and I'm capable of doing it, so why not do it?
16: And, of course, the doctors are trying to make it be careful about it, and this is the last thing I'm going to ask you about yourself, and then we'll talk about the team. But the fact that you can't necessarily be in the dugout, but you're going to be dugout adjacent tonight, right?
18: Yeah, I'll be close, and they just don't want me to get hit by a foul ball or do anything to disrupt it right now. The outcome of that is not good, so, yeah, we'll just stay careful and still can do my job from that distance.
16: We'll have more with Murph in just a moment on the Brewers Radio Network.
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3: 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Talking with Brewers manager Pat Murphy, and Murph, you know, walkie-talkies aside, it's going to be a fun series. Of course, the Brewers and the Cubs, first time that they've been back here in Milwaukee since the division series of last year. Jacob Mizorowski is on the mound today. Extra day of rest for him for a second consecutive start. This is a stretch where you guys are going into 18 games in 17 days. This is about the time where you start to be a little cautious with starters as you move forward for the last 2.5 months?
18: Yeah, it is. Absolutely an important stretch we're coming into, but it's game by game. You know, it's a little bit of a trap here. We got a guy pitching against us that knows us very, very well. And I respect the heck out of him. The Cubs are playing great baseball. And, you know, it'll be all that the fans want to see tonight. Yeah, it's a game that we've got to understand. This isn't about looking forward. This is about head down and doing what we have to do tonight.
3: For Miz, who's working on that extra day of rest, it is such a routine that these pitchers are in. He has done this before where he works on extra rest. He's never worked on short rest except for being in the bullpen. But with the extra rest, I mean, it's not like he's one of these guys like a sinker ball guy where you don't want him necessarily going on extra rest because the stuff plays different. His stuff is going to play whether he's on 2 weeks rest or 4 days of rest. But for Miz, the routine in between the starts is a big deal for him.
18: Sure is. He's learned that this is very important, the things you do in between the start. It's very important. The strength work, the nutrition, the aerobic work, the stretching, the PT stuff, it's all critical. And he takes it very, very serious. The extra day is only going to help him. I don't think there's any downside to it. It's one day. He understands it. And we'll give it to him every time we can. We can't going forward here in the next 19. But we can do it when we can do it. And we do it every time.
3: Last thing for you, Murph. Jared Koenig rejoins the club. He's been such an important piece to this Brewers bullpen for the last couple of years. It was a slow start for him. But it is great to see him back in this bullpen for the squad.
18: No doubt about it. I mean, he's an unsung hero. Last 2 years, Jared Koenig's been in so many big games. He's done so much for us. I remember the two-plus innings outings he gave us in 24, and he's had an injury, and hopefully we can bounce back the whole way and be the Jared Koenig of old, because that guy was a real big part of 24 and 25. So hopefully it happens again in 26.
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4: 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Well, the Brewers sit 6.5 games in front in first place in the NL Central at 49-29, a season-high 20 games above 500. The Cubs 6.5 back at 44-37. The Cardinals right on their heels at 42-36, 7 games back. Pittsburgh is 9.5 back at 41-40. And the Reds, 5 games below 500. They've lost 3 in a row after getting swept by the Brewers. They are 12.5 games back at 37-42. L Flag Bourbon from Central Standard celebrates all those moments for every fan of our team while having a bit of fun with our neighbors to the south. 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Jared Koenig activated today off the injured list. That is certainly welcome news for the manager and for Chris Hook and Jim Henderson as they get a big, important left-handed arm back. When we come back on the On Deck Show, built by Menards, speaking of which, we'll talk to Jim Henderson after this on the Brewers Radio Network.
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4: Back with you on the On Deck Show, built by Menards here at American Family Field as the Brewers and Cubs get set for Game 1 of this three-game weekend series. And we're joined by Brewers pitching coach Jim Henderson. And Jim, let's start with Miz on the mound tonight. It's always electric, certainly in this ballpark, especially when he gets the ball. What do you expect tonight, and what has he done that continues to amaze you? I know he's made us all have our jaws drop at times over the course of this season, but what are some of the things that still kind of amaze you about what he's been able to do?
7: I mean, again, it's the stuff you see behind the scenes with Miz. It's the work between starts. It's just watching him mature and know himself a bit more each and every year and each and every week, month, year, basically, that he comes to work every day with understanding of what he needs to do, adjustments that need to be made. The feel keeps on getting better with his secondary pitches, and that's just kind of what you envision and what you think about it. You know, if you were to write a book about developing a pitcher, he's kind of doing it. He's kind of had to do a lot of it in the minor leagues, but now he's continuing to do it in the big leagues. And when you see the electric fastball, it's all exciting, but then you see the secondary stuff come along, adding a little bit more of a slider with depth and stuff like that, and just how quickly he's been picking it up. It's been pretty entertaining to watch from a distance here.
4: You talked about the development at the big league level. That's part of what always kind of amazes me or intrigues me, is how so many guys get here because they've accomplished enough to get to that point in their career, but there's still a lot left. What did you guys think still needed to be fine-tuned once you got him and got your hands on him, and how much of that just helped you because it was real-time feedback one-on-one?
7: Right. Well, I think you see these games where, again, I'll go back to the secondary pitches. They're coming to fruition, and the command of the fastball. Both those things have been developed here. I feel started last year in AAA with the fastball command, and that's now it's like continue to get better here, and then in the big leagues with the secondary too. If you look at his last start in Atlanta. You know, Hookie and I were talking about after the game that, like, we probably didn't get to his secondary stuff early enough in the game. And that I think that's it was a grinder outing for him from what we're used to seeing. And so it just kind of like, then we get that feedback, that we get to talk with him about it. Like, hey, if we get this going a little bit earlier, then your fastball can play up even better throughout the game. And then they have to respect the secondary offerings. And it's just going to take a little bit of a load off you, so you don't have to keep on going. Balls to the wall every pitch.
8: With him, there's so much attention given to him, and it comes from all different directions. He's become one of the biggest stars in the game. How do you think he's handled that part of it?
7: Good. I think he's kind of used to it. I think he, when he came in, he's got a fun name, and he came in throwing 100, and
8: it was almost instantaneous.
7: You know, yeah, right? Yeah, and so. I think he's taken advantage of it in a good way. Like he keeps himself busy with his appearances and his extracurriculars, but he's also focused on the game too. He's level headed. I think the best thing about him is that he likes to compete. So whatever's happening off the field and the attention he's getting is fine. He handles it well. And he doesn't let it get to him when he gets on the mound, because when he gets on the mound, he wants to be the best out there and compete. So we don't see it affecting anything he does with his work and how he performs, because he's such a competitor.
8: You change gears a little bit. Let's talk about your bullpen. You've dealt with injuries in that bullpen, but you're going to get Jared Koenig back tonight. It has to feel great to have a guy that, he's still kind of a young pitcher in terms of experience, but I think we all think of him as a veteran that's been here a while now.
7: Yeah, no, it's great. I mean, just to get another lefty again to help Ash out. We lost D.L. Hall, Zerpa early, and we lost Jared. So to get him back, and it helps us match up a little bit better. I didn't get to see him play catch today, but I asked his throwing partner how it looked, and he said good, normal. Ball is coming out good, and he looks a lot better than before. So, I still think, like, I think we all have in our minds that he's a 99 mile an hour guy. I mean, he touches that, right? When we see threes to fives, threes to sixes, I think we'll be really pleased with that, and I think that's what the expectation is. And his cutter was fantastic in spring training. His cutter was fantastic before he was hurt. So I think that's a pitch that really has helped him this year, even through some of the injuries. So happy that's even better. And now you add a little bit of velo and health with him. It'll be great.
8: We'll hear more from Jim tomorrow on the pregame show. We'll be back with the starting lineups after this on the On Deck Show, built by Menards on the Brewers Radio Network.
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4: 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The Cubs come in 44-37. They've won their last four, and they lead off Pete Crow Armstrong in center field. Alex Bregman bats second. He's the third baseman. Michael Bush is in the three hole. He's at first base. Cleanup hitter is the designated hitter, Seiya Suzuki. Batting fifth in left field, Ian Happ. Batting sixth, the second baseman, Nico Horner. Carson Kelly bats seventh. He does the catching. Matt Shaw gets the start in right field, batting eighth. And batting ninth is the shortstop, Dansby Swanson. Again for the Cubs, Crow Armstrong, Bregman, Bush, Suzuki, Happ, Horner, Kelly, Shaw, and Swanson. And on the mound is the former Brewer, right-hander Colin Ray. The Brewers 49-29, 6.5 games clear in the NL Central. They've won their last four. Christian Yelich leads off as the designated hitter. Batting in the two-hole is the left fielder Jackson Churio. Batting third at second base, Bryce Terang. Cleanup hitter is the catcher, William Contreras. Batting fifth in right field, Jake Bowers. Batting sixth, the first baseman Andrew Vaughn. Batting seventh in center field, Garrett Mitchell. Cooper Pratt bats eighth. He's the shortstop. And batting ninth at third base tonight is David Hamilton. Again for the Brewers, Yelich, Churio, Terang, Contreras, Bowers, Vaughn, Mitchell, Pratt, and Hamilton. And on the mound for the Crew is the right-handed fireballer, Jacob Mizorowski. The umpires in this one, brought to you, of course, by Cannon and Dumphy. At first base, Hunter Windelstedt. Vic Carapazes, the crew chief, he bats second. Batting third. I shouldn't say bats second. He's the second base umpire. The third base umpire is Edwin Moscoso. And the home plate umpire is Nick Lentz. Cannon and Dumphy, Milwaukee's premier personal injury attorneys with over $1 billion recovered. They're your advocates for justice. 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
0: 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Bunch of games already underway across Major League Baseball tonight. Detroit out to a 3-0 lead at home against Houston. That game's in the top of the fourth inning. They're in the bottom of the third in Pittsburgh. Cincinnati up 4-1 over the Pirates. Paul Skeens is on the mound tonight for Pittsburgh. And remember how much the Reds' offense struggled in that series the Brewers just completed earlier this week in Cincy. No score in Baltimore between the Nationals and the Orioles in the bottom of the third. And Tampa Bay leads the Diamondbacks 3-1 in the top of the third down at the Trop. Fans, we are ready to roll with the game. 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Well, we had some fun the last time Jacob Mizorowski was on this mound. Hopefully something even close to that could be on the horizon here tonight. If it is, that would mean it would be another very memorable one here in Milwaukee. With the play-by-play of Game 1 of this series, here's Jeff Levering.
8: All right, thanks so much, Lane. And if we're even close to what Jacob Mizorowski did the last time he towed the slab wearing the same uniform he's wearing right now, then we are in for some history. Pete Crow Armstrong set to lead things off. Don't forget, this copyrighted broadcast is presented by authority. The Milwaukee Brewers Baseball Club may not be reproduced, retransmitted in any form, and the accounts and descriptions of this game may not be disseminated without the express written consent of the Milwaukee Brewers Baseball Club.

0: Jacob Mizorowski against Pete Crow Armstrong. Crow Armstrong digs in. Miz from the stretch in his first pitch of the night. Swing and a miss. 103 miles an hour, and I'd say we're off to an electric start. First pitch delivered at 6:45 on the nose. The 0-1 to Crow Armstrong as Mizorowski deals. A swing and a miss again. And it's 0-2. That one at 104.3. Crow Armstrong uses his timeout. If Miz gets one by Crow Armstrong right here, the roof might pop off of American Family Field. Two strikes and nothing. Mizorowski at the belt, coming back. Fouled it away. Our first pitch of Brewers baseball is always brought to you by Carbless. Premium cocktails in a can. Enjoy every pitch in American Family Field and find Carbless right here inside the stadium. Carbless, this is more. That last pitch at 105.5. The 0-2 pitch fouled away. That at 102, he took some off. 105.5.
1: And he got a piece of it.
0: He did get a piece. Fouled it away. Here we go again. 0-2 on Crow Armstrong. Going away. Mizorowski deals. And a line drive. Foul at the first base side. Broke his bat on a pitch that it was at 104. And Crow Armstrong is getting a piece of Miz. It's not a lot, but it's enough. Crow Armstrong was given three different options. Chose the one in the bat boy's left hand. Two strikes on Pete Crow Armstrong. Pitch number six in the sequence. They've all been over 102. Another two strike coming from Miz. And he struck him out with a breaking ball. First strikeout of the night for Jacob Mizorowski. It came on a curveball after seeing nothing but 102 plus. He broke off a 90 mile an hour curveball and he strikes out Pete Crow Armstrong, one away. Ortho ASAP strikeout. Don't strike out. Get back to the active lifestyle that you want. Ortho ASAP. Here's the pitch. Is a strike on the outside corner and Alex Bregman. That one clocked at 104. Alex Bregman, 1-for-12 in the Mets series that saw the Cubs sweep the Mets. The pitch, a swing and a miss. Another fastball at 103.8. 105.5, that's got to be the fastest in the StatCast era. I know Aroldis Chapman had one at 105, but Miz, I think, just broke the system. Here comes the 0-2 pitch to Bregman. Missed up and away. 103.7. I know it sounds like we're just calling out radio station numbers, but these are his fastball velocities. It's incredible. That was the first ball he's thrown today. The pitch fouled away. That was at 104. 10 pitches, 9 strikes so far. Bregman checking in at 244 on the season. He's hit 6 homers. Mizorowski's 1-2. Curveball hit foul off his front foot. Stays at a ball and 2 strikes on Alex Bregman. The Brewers defensively, Churio, Mitchell, and Bowers left to right in the outfield. Hamilton, Pratt, Terang, and Vaughn third to first on the infield, and Contreras does the catching. 1-2 on Bregman. Mizorowski throws. And he missed low and in the dirt. Threw him a slider at 92 miles an hour. Mizorowski went 6 scoreless with 8 strikeouts against the Cubs earlier this season down at Wrigley. 2-2 pitch from Miz. And it's up and in. Threw him a cutter at 98. 3 balls, 2 strikes. Michael Busch, first baseman for the Cubs, waits next. Just underway, Brewers and Cubs for the fourth time this year. Mizorowski's 3-2 pitch to Alex Bregman. And he struck him out with a high fastball. 103.3. Back-to-back Ks. And now deals with Michael Bush. Bush, 2 for his last 17 in that Mets series. Had a 27-game on-base streak snapped during the middle of that series. Hitting 240 with 9 homers, driven in 44. Opening pitch of the sequence. It is a strike. Everything above 102 miles an hour from Jacob Mizorowski with his fastball tonight. 0-1 pitch. Bush sends a ground ball to second base. Terang stays down and throws to first to retire the side. Couple of Ks and a flawless first for Jacob Mizorowski. Offense goes to work against Colin Ray when we come back on the Brewers Radio Network presented by American Family Insurance.
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0: Colin Ray gets ready to go for the Chicago Cubs. He'll face Yelich, Churio, and Terang. Home half the first inning, Mizorowski threw a pitch at 105.5 miles an hour in that first inning against Pete Crow Armstrong. It matches the fastest pitch in the Statcast era, that's since 2015. Ben Joyce, a reliever for the Angels, throwing 105.5 in 2024. Now Mizorowski has joined him. Pretty impressive. Most impressive, he went 1-2-3 through the Cubs. So it's Yelich who's the DH against his old teammate Colin Ray. Makes his 13th start, first pitch, ground ball, right side, base hit. Good start for the Brewers offense as Yelich lines a single to right. He had just one hit on the road trip. So Yelich starts out with a knock. Now it's Jackson Churio. How about Jacob Mizorowski in his last 10 innings that he has worked in this ballpark? He's 30 up and 30 down. I mean, that's incredible. Totally incredible. Jackson Churio, 296 with his batting average. 10 homers, 30 driven in. Pitch from Ray right down the middle in a strike. Churio taking all the way. Stop in and pick up Giant Sunflower Seeds and other Giant snacks at your neighborhood Quick Trip. Quick Trip around the bases is presented by Giant Snacks. Had a contestant tonight. Give you that in a moment. The 0-1 pitch to Jackson Churio as Ray delivers. And he's got a strike at the knees. Tonight's contestant in the Quick Trip around the bases contest is Teresa Reitz from Appleton. Brewers score in the first inning. Teresa will win a $100 Quick Trip gift card, compliments of Giant Snacks and Quick Trip. Brewers got a leadoff single from Christian Yelich. Now the 0-2 pitch to Jackson Chourio. Slow roller up the third base side. Charging Swanson. Gloves. Throws to first. It's late. Chourio beat it out. Two on. Nobody out. And it's Bryce Terang. There's too much speed from Jackson Chourio. He was running out of the box as soon as he was finishing his swing. And Dansby Swanson unable to get Jackson Chourio. So a couple of hits to start the ball game against Colin Ray. Bryce Terang, 11 homers. He's hitting .265 in the season. And he's driven in 47. The third most on the club. Great speed on the bases. Pitch to Terang is a ball up and away. One ball and no strikes. The Brewers have had success against Colin Ray. He faced the Brewers twice last year. The 1-0. Bunting is Terang. It's a good one. Ray, a barehand pickup. Throw to first. Just in time. Good play by Colin Ray. It was a perfect bunt by Terang. He'll get credit for his sacrifice. Yeah, he was mere inches away from getting a base hit bunt. William Contreras, one of the hottest hitters, not just on the Brewers, but in the league coming up for Milwaukee. He's our cleanup hitter, brought to you by Loyal Family Renovations. 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Pitch is up and in on Contreras. A sweeper that slipped out of the hands of Colin Ray. Contreras digging a nice foothold on the back line of the batter's box. Finished 10 for 23 on that last road trip. Was 3 for 3 with two walks. The finale in Cincinnati. The pitch. Swing and a miss. Threw him an off-speed pitch. A slider that time. And it's 1-1 on Contreras. Overall at 302, that's the seventh best mark in the National League. Eight homers, driven in 48. Two ducks on the pond, second and third, one away. Ray's pitch is a strike right down the middle of the breaking ball. Nothing but off speed so far to William Contreras. Jake Bauer's on deck. The Brewers set up to strike first against the Cubs. Coming off of a four-game sweep against the Mets. 1-2 pitch. Hit foul. That one had some hang time on it. A sweeper down the middle. Stays at 1-2 on William Contreras. The Brewers on their caps with VZ on the sides. Paying their respects to the folks down in Venezuela. Nearly 1,000 have lost their lives with the back-to-back earthquakes they sustained. The 1-2, a half swing and a miss. He went around. And Contreras strikes out. Two away, still runners at second and third for Jake Bauers. But in a moment of solidarity, all the Brewers showing their appreciation for their teammates. Hail from Venezuela, Coach Nestor Corridor, Jackson Chourio, and William Contreras. Pitch to Bowers is fouled away. It's 0-1.
6: And news was just really coming to light as the game ended Wednesday night in Cincinnati. And so a lot of the players, as they got to the clubhouse, probably checking in on everybody just to make sure everybody's okay.
0: Good news, most of their families are not affected by those earthquakes as the 0-1 is inside on Bowers. One ball and one strike. All of our hearts are with everybody in Venezuela. The Brewers trying to strike against the Cubs in this bottom half of inning number one. Second and third, two outs, the pitch home. It's low, and the count rides to two balls and a strike on Jake Bowers. 5 out of 7 on that last road trip. He leads the team with 14 home runs. He's hitting .271. Colin Ray gets ready at the belt. Checks his runners and deals. It's inside, three balls and a strike. Bauer's been one of the most consistent hitters in the Brewers lineup since about the beginning of May. 3-1 the count on Bauer.